0: Omar's Washington, D.C. home, which indicates that immigration may be part of the equation in this probe. Agents removed multiple boxes, were told her Minnesota residence was not raided today. Omar responding on social media in part, for 10 years, Trump has targeted me with baseless lies and smear campaigns. This is just the latest escalation in his campaign of political intimidation. I will not be silent.
1: Fox is David Spunt in Washington. Actress Selma Blair arrested in New York after authorities say she injured two flight attendants on a flight to New York last night.
2: According to Blair's team, she suffered some big medical emergency. TMZ reports that it happened about halfway through this flight, and then they say Blair tried to open up a door on the plane. They tried to stop her. That's when they say she punched one flight attendant and bit another one.
1: Fox's Alexis McAdams. One person has died, several others hurt after a roller coaster at Six Flags over Georgia, about 15 miles northwest of Atlanta, stopped suddenly. A Six Flags spokesperson said the park and local authorities responded immediately, and they're fully cooperating with local authorities. America's listening to Fox News.
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1: Details emerging in the deaths of two Ole Miss students after toxicology reports show both had the same drugs in their system.
2: The documents say 18-year-old Aiden Hamilton and 20-year-old Robert Strang both had mitragynine in their systems, and also the Schedule I controlled substances MGM-15 and MGPI. Federal prosecutors say all three of those substances are found in Smack's Mango Breeze pills, a chemically manipulated synthetic kratom-derived product, and those pills were found by both Robert and Aiden's bodies after their suspected overdose deaths. Both of the students' bank records showed several purchases from an Oxford vape shop. Investigators executed a search warrant there. They found hundreds of units of illegal kratom-derived products, and they arrested father and son workers, Yahya and Islam Musleh.
1: Fox's Madison Scarpino. Prosecutors say the father-son duo knew the risk of the substances they were selling and that it was illegal. The British Prime Minister accuses Russia of interfering in the 2016 Brexit vote.
5: Andy Burnham says it's a question he asked shortly after becoming Prime Minister. Was there covert Russian interference in the 2016 referendum? He says the clear answer was yes. The UK narrowly voted to leave the European Union, a move seen by some as weakening an alliance in competition with Moscow. Russia has previously denied meddling in Brexit, accusing Britain of being gripped by anti-Russian hysteria. The British government today saying while Russia tried to interfere, its efforts were unsuccessful. Jonathan Savage, Fox News.
1: The Paris prosecutor's office says hackers raised the temperature of refrigerators and freezers at hundreds of French supermarkets overnight, causing fires and spoiling food. The French cybersecurity agency is investigating. It's coming as the parent company of the largest supermarket chain in the Netherlands says it's dealing with a security issue on its network and has taken several systems offline as a precaution. I'm Lee Silasera. This is Fox News.
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0: We don't have details, guys, specifically about what the investigation entails, but we can report that it is a federal criminal investigation.
13: Federal criminal investigation. What is she up to? Well, it has to do, apparently, with her immigration status. Now, this was Tom Homan just this morning after this reacting. This is Cut 25.
14: There's another issue not directly related to this, but federal agents raided Congresswoman Ilhan Omar's home in Washington, D.C. She was reportedly being investigated over her immigration paperwork. Can you tell us anything about this raid?
15: Well, I can confirm that a search warrant was executed this morning, signed by a judge. Department of Justice is leading the investigation along with Department of Homeland Security. So there is an investigation. A warrant was served. I won't get into the specifics of the criminal investigation. I don't want to get ahead of Todd Blanche on that. So that'd be a question for Todd Blanche. But a warrant was served today.
14: All right. And
13: a warrant was served today. Interesting. So I can't wait to hear more about this investigation. There's been a lot of stuff about her status. And she, I mean, look, Cut 26, it's flashback video. But she said, yeah, come at me, bro. Watch.
16: No, I mean, and I listen, suggest all you want. Please investigate all you want, right? Like, to me, I'm above the law.
13: Remember, she said nobody was above the law, but there's a lot of questions about what parts of the law she actually abided by and what parts of the law she didn't. That's a legit question. She's saying investigate all you want. Go ahead. Okay, well, they are, because there's a lot of questions about this. There's a lot of questions about her status, remember, she already got in trouble for misusing campaign money. She got fined six figures because she was taking her campaign money. Go back to when she was running for office. And she had married her brother to get around immigration law. And then she, divorced or was doing, she ended up having to pay a divorce lawyer with campaign money, which is illegal. And that's why she was condemned, and that's why she was fined. That's something that the state did. And even other Democrats were like, yeah, you can't use your campaign money that you're raising to go and pay off things like your divorce attorney and things like that. So that's a legitimate deal. Now, she had tweeted, this was just at the start of our show. She tweeted this quote, I'm okay. Make no mistake. This is an attempt to target political enemies and weaponize federal law enforcement. For 10 years, Trump has targeted me with baseless lies and smear campaigns. This is just the latest escalation in his campaign of political intimidation. I will not be silenced. She tweeted this right as we were starting the show. She says she's not going to be silenced. Do you know how many times that she has asked for Trump to be investigated? How many times she has claimed that he should be investigated? How many times she's demanded? I mean, think about this. Let's go back and look. I'm looking at a post from March 31st. Quote, the indictment of Trump is not a moment in the death of rule of law. He's one of the most powerful people in the world. He needs to be investigated impartially. Blah, blah, blah. I could go on. There's another one. This is from February 2020. How can you tolerate such a flagrant disregard for our Constitution? The only way to show this corrupt

0: reckless president, that he isn't above the law, vote him out. She called for investigations. She called for investigations again in March of this year. She said no one's above the law, especially not the leader of the Pedophile Protection Party. She also, again, called for it again in November. Oh, we got the hits here. We got the hits. I mean, for crying out loud. So just so you know, the investigation into her and this raid, this was something that had to have been authorized with a search warrant, meaning it had to be approved by a federal judge as part of an ongoing criminal investigation. And there were already, and everyone has talked about this for years, irregularities with the paperwork that she had filed when she was trying to, for immigration. This was not some sort of politically trumped up thing. There has been an ongoing investigation into her for some years now. And the irregularities in her own immigration paperwork, Trump did not fill that out. She did. Trump did not make claims that could not be substantiated in her immigration paperwork. She did. This has been ongoing since 2019. I am so tired of people doing things and then claiming that something is being done to them because they are feeling the consequence of their actions. This was a judicially authorized search warrant. And this investigation is an investigation that continued under Biden as well. People are forgetting this. Because when Trump was out of office, this investigation was ongoing. This has been happening for like quite some time. So it is idiotic to say that this is somehow a Trump-led or Trump-directed political hit. It's stupid. Absolutely stupid. And as Lorraine notes, she's getting utterly destroyed by her community notes on her posts right now, especially the one we showed you. She's getting completely destroyed. And it's fitting. It's absolutely fitting. I want to know. Did she lie on her immigration paperwork? No one's above the law, right? I want to know. Just like I want to know where James Tallarico went. Although we talked a little bit about that earlier. I need more than what we got. A weirdly clipped call with someone who may be with the Hope Center, may not. I don't know. I just know that I don't trust anybody. Least of all my government. Least of all them. Speaking of Tallarico, I saw this. Now, I was trying to find the direct quote on this. CNN says that according to Paxton, Cornyn told his friend that Paxton had to lose to teach Republicans a lesson. And the direct quote was, quote, Paxton's going to lose. We need to teach those Republicans a lesson. It's going to be hard to learn, but they need to know that their decisions have consequences. I think that should be inverted. I think that Cornyn needed to lose to teach the rhinos a lesson. That's what it seems like. This reminds me so much of what happened during the Tea Party. I cannot tell you the number of times I had people, like establishment people, they were so angry at me. I will never forget when I was out there bashing Too Big to Fail, like, which predated, that's one of the reasons the Tea Party kicked off. You have to understand the reason we were all so mad. We were sitting here and we were told by establishment Republicans that this was required and that you were betraying your republic if you weren't backing Too Big to Fail, or that you were being a bad American if you didn't think that the bailouts were necessary, or if you tried to argue against bailouts. I mean, I can't tell you the number of times that we were told that during the Tea Party days. And whenever I got into an argument with an establishment, operative, this was at a CPAC, and I was having breakfast, and this operative came down and sat at a table next to myself and my husband, and said something, just made, like, I can't even remember what started it, but made this offhand remark about, oh, the Tea Party's undisciplined and, you know, all of this stuff. And, you know, you guys are going to learn a lesson because you're going to imperil these elections. And I immediately, it was like maybe 7:15 in the morning, and I was already mad. I was like, I'm sorry, Slick, what? And I'm like, I think you rhinos need to be taught a lesson because you're the one that got us in this position. I mean, you guys have governed so horrifically that here we are. The whole reason that polling is even as close as it was is because you guys sucked out loud. Like, maybe y'all need to be taught a lesson. I'm like, you just gave me more motivation for today. Thanks, Slick. And you guys know how that turned out. 2010, Tea Party took over at least the Republicans in the House, and they created the Freedom Caucus. And we would have a lot more bad stuff if we had not had good people that the Tea Party put into office to stop it, and that's fact. So when I hear people like this, if this quote is indeed accurate, and he's saying, well, they need to be taught a lesson, it's not a lesson for you to teach. You're not the teacher. And this is not about teaching lessons. That's an excuse that people use when they don't want to be a team player because they're mad that they're not leading it. Not yet. If they can't be the captain, they don't want to be on the team. Well, we don't need people like that. If you're too good to serve, you're not good enough to lead. If you cannot be a team player, you're not good enough to lead the team. And I think that this is showing in reverse with Cornyn. I mean, Cornyn is making himself, he has a major problem with making himself unlikable with a lot of grassroots. And I've seen this with different Republican candidates, some of whom didn't need to necessarily do that. They were fine people. But I see people who make it very, very hard for grassroots to like them. So, I don't know. It's, I think it was a reckoning for the establishment. And if the establishment thinks that they're going to get revenge by somehow allowing Democrats to lose, all that's going to do is just tell voters that you encourage the Democrats to win because you wanted to punish the voters. Paxton wouldn't be where he was if it wasn't for the voters. The voters were the ones who did this. So what I hear is someone who is saying that it's these voters that need to be taught a lesson. That never works out well historically. We got more on the way as we move towards headlines and our partners that help bring you the program. It's the folks over at AMAC, which is the alternative to, I guess I can say the AARP, the organization that's been around forever, AARP, that is like they pretend to be the bouncers for every American over the age of 50. There is an alternative to this where you don't have to support an organization that peddles things like Obamacare and Build Back Better and the ridiculously named Inflation Reduction Act. 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
1: 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So that's the whole point.
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0: And now, all of the news you would probably miss. It's time for Dana's Quick Five.
1: This is one of the nicest stories I've seen in some time. We don't get a lot of nice stories like this. A kind-hearted teen didn't realize that he was being filmed. Someone was filming him surreptitiously. And he was seen giving the shoes off of his feet to a disabled elderly man that he saw on the street. It was in Arizona. This 18-year-old kid named Jordan Hope, he was driving by at Walgreens parking lot

0: for the man, but it was so nice. It was an 18-year-old that did that, and it was not staged, because normally everybody's so jaded, and I get it, and they think that everything is staged for social media, and it wasn't. The person who filmed it had no idea who it was. They just knew that he was a young man, and they said, they posted it online saying, whoever raised this young man to do this, you know, great parenting, kudos to you. And it went viral. Somebody recognized who it was and reached out, and they notified. I mean, the media, man, what a nice feel-good story that is. This, I don't think the tiger should be euthanized at all, because especially after I saw the security around this enclosure. So this guy in northern England he jumped into a tiger enclosure at a wildlife park, and there's video of it. It all happened on Saturday. He jumped in. It's the Yorkshire Wildlife Park. He jumped into this enclosure that includes bears and tigers. And the tiger, I don't know if the tiger was mauling him. The tiger was definitely playing with him. The tiger could have killed him if he wanted to. But the tiger, that enclosure has like crazy wire fencing. And it is very, you can see as the camera zooms in how hard it is to get in there. They made it really hard to get in there. That tiger better not be put down, because this guy's an idiot. And the guy like sat in front of it and tried to pray in front of him. What did you think was going to happen? But look, the tiger, if you're watching the video on the simulcast, this tiger, if he wanted to kill him, he'd have killed him. He had absolutely killed him if he wanted to. But this, I mean, it's crazy. They said that the tiger attacked the man. He was seriously injured. The tiiger was playing with him. Sorry, he was. 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
1: Welcome back to the program, Dana Loesch with you. So a couple of things as it pertains to elections. We were talking about where in the world was James Tallarico. I don't know if I necessarily think that he was in a mental institution. I just don't think that I don't know if I believe it, because the call was, I think there's enough wrong with this guy. Nobody needs to make anything up about him. But whether or not he was in a mental institution, the clip was weird. There was no context. Does that person even work there? And they didn't say, we don't normally, like if it's like a story about a celebrity and they're at a clinic or something, the clinic always says, oh, we're not authorized to blah, blah, blah. We don't give up, you know, status on patients or anything like that. They just flat out said, this dude's never been here. And they have no dog in the fight in Texas Senate. So there's just a lot of things that kind of stick out. But that being said, 10 days. And also, I don't like to give a lot of grace to the left considering everything that they did with Biden. When Biden was in office and for 4 years, we were told over and over again that, no, there's nothing wrong with him. It's just you're a racist, even though he's an old white man. I don't know. But this is cut six. This is the first question that Tallarico was asked about this. Do you believe him? Listen.
2: You were off the campaign for more than a week, roughly 9 days, I believe.
3: Yeah.
2: Your campaign said you had the flu. What happened?
3: Yeah, I got the flu, and I'm feeling much better, and I'm glad I had a chance to recover. You know, if you don't take the opportunity to get well, sometimes you can get even sicker, and so I'm glad we made the decision to just take the week, get better, and now I'm glad to be back on the trail.
1: Is he really that small, or is that a weird
2: thing? You're a diabetic, and that has, when diabetics get the flu, it can get really bad. How bad was it for somebody who wants to know? Is this just like in bed rest, or did you ever have to go to a doctor or a hospital?
3: I just went to my primary care physician, but it wasn't anything worse than a nasty case of the flu. And so I was in bed and, you know, drinking lots of liquids. Unfortunately, the campaign made me work from home, so I didn't even get full days off. But, you know, didn't want to be out on the trail and didn't want to get anyone else sick. It's important, I think, for leaders to be responsible in these moments.
1: Okay, but you weren't even alive on social media. Like, he wasn't even alive on social media. That just doesn't make any sense. I mean, it was 10 days. Now, again, I don't know if he was in a, I don't know if I necessarily believe that he was in a, that Ohio institution, but I don't know. But then he had this to say. This was cut eight. He thought he was going to be super snarky here. Doesn't work out for him. Listen.
3: I've heard credible reports that Kim Paxton has a serious medical condition that causes clinical levels of cowardice. It's why I haven't heard from him after 85 days when I first challenged him to a debate publicly. And I think people are concerned. And I think media is asking questions and social media is asking questions. And so I think we should all look into what condition. I think it's really good for us.
1: Gosh, he is like, he's got the charisma of a piece of stale bread. Stale packaged bread. I mean, it's just so bad. I don't need proof that you were in a mental institution to think you're crazy if you believe in like a million different genders. If you believe in a million different genders, institution or not, I think you're nuts. It's just so weird. People, look, if you don't want to disclose where you were to voters, then don't run for a public office in which part of the job is being accountable to voters. It's just that simple, guys. It's that simple. You are forfeiting that kind of privacy in your life by running for public office because you're accountable to voters. You're accountable to them. They deserve to know where you're going, what you're doing, because you chose to run for that seat. Lorraine says she thinks that Tallarico is like 5'8". Is it possible to throw that up on screen, Juan? I'm sorry to make your job harder today. But the height difference between these two dudes, is it a difference in angle? Is it how they're standing? Because that dude is twee. That is like Lucky Charm size. That's like what they say fun size is, except he's no fun for candy bars. And we all know that's a lie. Fun size candy is a lie. It's just miserable because it's only a third of it. But look at the difference between, is it a weird angle? Maybe the guy on the right, maybe the reporter is a little closer to our perspective. But if you look at the size of, like, for instance, their hands, dude, I don't believe that he's 5'8". I don't think the dude's even 5'8". I'm 5'6", and I lie and say I'm 5'7", because I'm, like, 5'6 and three quarters. I lie all the time. I think I even lied on my driver's license. I think it even says 5'7". I don't know. I'll have to check. But that I'm looking at the monitor. That dude's, he is diminutive. That is crazy. He looks like a child. Like the guy on the right, the journalist, it looks like he just got his son ready for church and they're getting ready to walk out the door. Look, I'm doing last looks. Okay, we're going. Get in the car. We're on our way to church. I don't know. I'm going to get in a really weird territory here. He's just not, he doesn't inspire leadership in me. I don't feel like that's, and I also think he's nuts. Without even having the benefit of knowing whether he was in a mental institution or not, if you think that there's a million different genders, dude, no pun intended, but you're nuts. You are. This is all there is to it. And a quick reminder for everybody, because I already had a question about it. Yes, I know you hate my glasses. So my sweet puppy Daisy, two housekeeping things. My sweet puppy Daisy, last night, giving her belly rubs, she punched me in the eye. Puppy straight up went with her paw. She was so excited because she wanted more and she did not want to go to bed. It was Daisy fights it. And I said, no, it's time to go to bed. I'll give you a little bit more. And then I stopped and she sat up and she put her little paw up. And I don't know. She like clocked me right in the eye. So we think we have like, I don't know. I've never had an eye injury. All I know is my vision's impaired and it's pretty bad. So we're going to go to the doctor after radio. So in case, that's why I'm wearing the glasses, because I can't hardly see anything. And it helps. Other thing is a quick correction to one of my headline stories about the guy who climbed into the tiger enclosure. So apparently he is dead. But he's dead because he chose to do suicide by tiger. And he jumped into this enclosure that has crazy fencing all around it. And it's very difficult to get in there. But I also think that the tiger's kind of playing with him. No, you're not going to watch the man die on video. We're not showing that. But it looks like the tiger was, you know, he was like, what's this? I mean, it's a tiger. If they play with you, you're going to die. They're going to attack you. But who climbs into a tiger? If they put this tiger down, I'm going to riot. It'll be, Lorraine says it's going to be Harambe all over again. So that was in England. So quick little correction on that. All right. A few other things that we've got to, because we've got Stephen Yates coming up in our third hour. The, where do we start? Let's do this right here. Law and order. This is in Minnesota. Now, I'm telling you it's in Minnesota because that's going to come into play. Eden Prairie homecoming shooting suspect released on bond ahead of Monday court appearance. So a guy who's accused of shooting two people at the Eden Prairie homecoming game is out of jail after posting bond, according to Hennepin County records. Just a Minnesota man. You want to know what his name is? Adam Abdibakapikihim. Adam. They like the name Adam so much, he's got two names.
4: I think it's pronounced Adam.
1: Is it?
4: Maybe.
1: Adam Abdihakim Adam? Yeah, is that his name?
4: I think so. It sounds right.
1: I mean, that's a, you know, total Minnesota name there, right? That's how that works. He's walking free. He is walking free. They had a homecoming celebration at school, and the guy, like, opened fire. And they released him Saturday night. He shot two other people at this high school, at their high school football game. He brought a gun to his high school football game and shot two people there. And they let him walk. They let this guy walk. And it's on video. Jail records list a $100,000 bail or bond option without conditions, and he was released. Faces two felony counts of second-degree assault with a dangerous weapon and one count of second-degree riot while armed with a dangerous weapon. I mean, I would say maybe attempted murder, but, you know, I get it. That's a hard charge to do. Then you got to get in, and I get it. But they said that it all happened after two cars entered a parking lot, and then there was a fight that involved 10 people that broke out. The driver of one of the cars got out and just opened fire and fled. And that's Adam. Is that how you pronounce his name, you think?
4: I think so.
1: I'm going to say it. Because his middle name, hold up, is way long. Abdi Hakim. Yeah, that works.
4: Gesundheit.
1: Thank you. And two cars entered. They had a fight. And then this guy just like opens up and unloads. And he's out walking. He's out walking around now. And the Eden police, I mean, they said that, listen to this. They apparently, one of the officers was saying, oh, that's Somali gang violence, because he's Somali. Somali gang violence. So terrorism isn't enough to worry about. If taking money from taxpayers through early leering centers isn't enough, now they're shooting up homecoming games. So this is crazy. How does that count as law and order? And of course, the same people who are letting this 18-year-old that opened fire walk, these are all Democrats. These are the same people who, I'm shocked that they haven't tried to make this an argument about gun control. I mean, he's 18 years old. It was a handgun. So he was a prohibited possessor because he was 18 and not legally allowed to even carry a handgun. I don't even know about his immigration status. I mean, I'm assuming he's here legally. Do we know? I don't know. But that's a major problem. That is a major problem. That sounds like kid gloves. But they would, in any other event, they would use this as an example of gun control. Now, yeah, they would. They would say, oh, no, this is why we need more gun control. We need this. Look at what happened. Now, here's another bit of audio. A Muslim woman in a hijab was caught stealing at a Walmart in Illinois. And then after she got in trouble and she was caught, all of a sudden she started saying that she was Palestinian and it was her right to take things. And then she was saying that she didn't want to be touched by male officers because it was haram. So apparently stealing is halal. And then if a male police officer arrests you for stealing, that's haram. I think we have this audio. Yeah, watch this.
5: No, we need you to come to the office, okay?
6: Okay. Leave the car. Leave the car.
1: She tried stealing.
5: Yeah.
1: Sit down.
5: Yeah, do you have an ID on you?
6: ID?
5: Yeah, a driver's license, something.
6: What's your name? What's your name?
5: I need your ID.
7: You're being stopped with a suspicion of retail theft.
6: What?
7: Possible retail theft.
5: They have your receipt.
6: Okay, yeah.
5: Okay, so just take a seat here.
6: Yeah, well, I need a manager. I need a manager. She said, no, I 1 minute.
5: Well, that's the only reason why we're here.
6: She said, you're crazy.
5: Okay, well, just take a seat. Okay, we're not doing this.
6: No, stop.
5: We're not doing this. Turn around, put your hands behind your back.
6: No.
5: We're not doing this. Take this off.
6: No.
5: I'm not going to do this
6: with
5: you. Turn around and put your hands behind your back.
6: No.
5: I'm not going to do this. Stop.
6: Don't touch. Don't touch, please. 1 minute.
5: We don't got 1 minute right now.
6: 1 minute. I need talking, brother. 1 minute.
5: Mm.
6: 1 minute.
5: You can talk to him. I will force you out. You're not going to make me help.
6: What?
5: Nope.
6: No.
5: Nope. That's what you want.
6: I
5: don't care.
6: God,
5: let's go.
6: In Palestine.
5: Let's
6: 1 minute. 1 minute, please.
1: She seems so fake.
6: Please. 1 minute. You need money? I need. She said, Wallah, no me. Who said, Wallah, no me.
1: By the way, she was caught on camera at the same Walmart, and she stole from that same Walmart several times that exact day. And so she was caught when she came back after stealing repeatedly. So she would go in and she would take things and leave, and then she'd wait a little bit and go back in and take things and leave. And she was demanding immunity from, I guess, any punishment or any, you know, because she's Palestine. And then she says, you can't touch me because I'm a woman. No, that's too bad. You're in the United States of America. You either acclimate, you assimilate, or get out. And also, why is she here? Deport her chonk butt. Get that chonk out of here. Why is this woman here? She's taking up too much valuable real estate. She's a worthless piece of flesh. Get her out of here. Deport that chonk back to whatever sandbox she came from. Done. Done with us. We got more on the way. We got Florida Man coming up as we move. Our partners that help bring you the program. It's the folks at Preborn. Preborn has great news because they, this year alone, have saved more than 50,000 babies. That's like a whole generation of people. That's insane. 50,000. And they've also brought more than 5,000 to Christ, which is awesome. So this is how they're doing it. It starts with an ultrasound. When a woman who is scared and is considering an abortion meets with someone from preborn, and they have these network clinics in some very high abortion areas. They go to where these women are. They introduce them to the life within through an ultrasound. Now, numerous studies have proven that when a woman hears her baby's heartbeat for the first time, if she's considering abortion, that little baby's chance at life just doubled. And so this is where they start. Notice I say start because they don't just stop with an ultrasound. Preborn, in their commitment to choose life, partners with these women for the first 2 years of their lives. You know they don't take government money from this. There's no early Learing Center money. 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And so they work and make sure that for the first 2 years, these women aren't becoming statistics, nor are their children. And it's also about putting the gospel into action, meeting women in a difficult moment and surrounding them with love and support. $28 is one ultrasound. 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I mean, think about it. 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
18: 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They renamed departments, renamed classes, renamed entire programs, hoping a new label would be enough to escape the law. They continued advancing the same toxic agenda, betting that no one would notice the difference. I'm Adam Gillette with Accuracy in Media, and we noticed. We've released dozens of undercover videos exposing schools and universities that continue DEI activism despite federal and state bans. 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Rebranding it doesn't change what it is. 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

0: It's his life mission to make bad decisions. It's time for Florida Man.
1: So a Florida man is accused of stealing a car and a vape before a helicopter tracked him down. This, he stole from a gas station and fled. Why? These are the dumbest criminals ever. Like, you're not going to get away, especially if you go into the water. You're just going to get eaten by a gator. Hillsborough County Sheriff say 26-year-old went into a home, stole keys in a vehicle. They tracked him down using a chopper. He wasn't going to get away. This is dumb. Of course not. Why would they do this? Stop it. I got a couple of those here, too. A Florida man drove into a gas station without a license plate and left facing a fentanyl charge. He has all the tats under his eye, so I'm completely not surprised by this. Whenever you see that, I'm like, oh, yeah, I know. Yeah, he left without a license plate, and that's why he got, again, Hillsborough County, and he got stopped. I wonder if it was the same gas station. And they searched his vehicle. They discovered stolen jewelry and almost 5 grams of fentanyl, which is a lot, right? Of course, he was taken into custody. Isn't, like, how much, like, can't 1 gram kill, like, a whole neighborhood of people?
2: Oh, gram? Hell yeah,
1: gram. Yeah, well, this guy had, like apparently almost 5 grams of it. Someone said it takes 0.01 to OD without a tolerance. And it was apparently pure fentanyl. That's dangerous. We have our third hour on the way. Stephen Yeats will join too. Stick with us.
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9: Ohio. I'm Lisa Lacerra, Fox News. President Trump rallying in Youngstown this evening, lending a hand to the campaigns of Senator John Husted and Vivek Ramaswamy, who's running for governor. Driving home a theme he's been using this election cycle.
10: I'm asking everybody to pretend, just pretend that I'm on the ballot. Because in a way, I am on the ballot, because they will try and destroy everything we've done.
9: Early voting in Ohio is underway now. The president calling on the crowd to get out and vote. Before leaving for Ohio, the president said both Russia and Ukraine must abide by a ceasefire on attacking energy infrastructure.
11: President Trump says Russian President Vladimir Putin and Ukrainian President Volodymyr Zelensky need to get together to end the war.
12: I think actually Putin wants to make a deal more than Zelensky.
11: But Zelensky says it's Putin who is not obliging by an energy ceasefire announced over the weekend by President Trump.
13: Putin attacked our gas infrastructure. So this is where we are.
11: Over the weekend, President Trump criticized Ukrainian attacks on Russian oil and gas facilities, saying it may be time for Ukraine to get a new president.
9: Fox's Jared Halper at the White House. 911 calls reveal confusion and a delay in the night of a failed execution in Tennessee.
14: After the state tried to kill convicted murderer Krista Pike by lethal injection last month, a 911 call was made. However, in dispatch recordings reviewed by the Associated Press, an unidentified person says 23 minutes later, it was a false call and no medical assistance is needed at Riverbend Prison. 4 minutes after that, a first responder says someone outside the gate is telling them the call is real, demanding that they go in. Several more minutes go by before prison officials affirm the request was legitimate, more than 30 minutes after the initial 911 call.
9: Fox's Lisa Prater.

0: The failed execution remains under investigation. Pike, who at one point was on a ventilator, is back in the women's prison where she spent the last 30 years. 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
0: The Trump administration may decide this week whether or not they'll remove U.S. envoy to Greece, Kimberly Guilfoyle.
4: The Associated Press reports President Trump and Secretary of State Marco Rubio are, quote, extremely pissed off by Ambassador Kimberly Guilfoyle's alleged conduct. The Wall Street Journal has done a series of stories on Guilfoyle, reporting that Guilfoyle offered to use her influence inside the Trump administration for payment of a $100,000 credit card bill in July 2025, alleging that Guilfoyle boasted of two Greek tycoons bankrolling her travel. Her attorney disputes the claims, but now the State Department Inspector General is investigating.
0: Fox's Mike Emanuel. Democrats are now calling for Guilfoyle to testify in Capitol Hill under oath. Health officials in Pennsylvania have reported another measles-associated death, bringing the number of dead from the illness to six. The 39-year-old woman had several underlying health conditions, including a history of measles that had been treated with medication. A British actor and comedian in court as he faces serious criminal charges.
5: Actor Russell Brand is facing charges of three counts of rape, three counts of sexual assault, and one count of indecent assault. The charges were brought in the UK in April and December last year. The April charges stem from incidents that allegedly happened between 1999 and 2005 and involve four women, while the additional December charges involve two other women and are said to have happened in 2009. Brand has pleaded not guilty to all charges and is free on bail throughout the trial, which could last up to 2 months. He's best known for his work as a comedian and actor, starring in films like Get Him to the Greek and Forgetting Sarah Marshall. Tanya J. Powers, Fox News.
0: Wall Street stocks kicked off a busy week with mixed trading that kept the market near its all-time high. The Dow gained 195, the Nasdaq off 120, the S&P fell 4 points. I'm Lee Silasera. This is Fox News.
6: Ever tried balancing a dozen eggs in one hand while hopping on one foot? Or maybe juggling cats while riding the unicycle? Sounds ridiculous, right? But guess what? That's exactly what texting while driving is like. Your human brain only has the capacity to focus on one thing at a time. 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

0: they want, but the disagreement isn't with me. It's what the good Lord wrote in the good book. But at least here in the United States, we can recognize that there are some creatures in this world that you will not fix with more kindness or more compassion. And even scripture says, dust your sandals off.
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0: Welcome back, everybody. We're at the top of the third hour. Dana Lash with you. I have an eye injury. My dog punched me in the face. Daisy, she didn't punch me in the face. She was very excitedly trying to get me to rub her belly more because she was boycotting bedtime. And she just went, no human, and hit me in the eye. And then she was like freaking out because I just went, oh no. So that's where it is. I will get it looked at after radio, but we're gonna get through this. And it's actually not horrifically bad, but the glasses help me not to look like Sloth from the Goonies. So it's working. All right. And it helps me to see better because right now I'm like, ugh. Welcome. If you missed anything in the previous 2 hours, go to the podcast and get it. We got Stephen Yates coming up. I have not watched SNL in, I don't know when, college maybe? I don't even think I've watched it as a young adult. I was trying to remember the last time I ever watched it. And I think it was when Jimmy Fallon was still on. And they did the Christmas song, you know, where they had all lined up and they had a little keyboard and it was a little viral thing. That's it. So Shane Gillis, who I think is funny, he kind of reminds me of a big kid. Shane Gillis does, you know, it's like everybody, if you've got boys, all your sons, there's one member of their friend group that's kind of like a Shane Gillis. You know what I mean? He's just like, I have no other way to describe it. You know, it's, what words am I looking for? Everybody's got one of those friends that's like Shane Gillis. And Shane Gillis, he's in his 40s. Is he in his 40s? No, Dan Levy, who went after him, is in his 40s. So Shane Gillis was hosting SNL, and he was talking about women at the gym. Now, we can play the audio, but we can't play the video because NBC will file a cease and desist. So this is the audio. This is what started it.
2: So I haven't been to the gym in so long, I didn't know women just dress like whores now. Look, I'm sorry. There's no other way to describe. Have you seen it? I've seen it. The shorts. Have you seen the shorts? There's neon, they're like artificial bait colored. the wrinkles go like around the cheeks and all combine at the butt. And don't look, you're not allowed to look. For real, don't look, because they are filming. I'm in the background of like 10 TikToks right now.
0: So first off, let's start with Shane Gillis's monologue. It's funny. I'm not offended. I'm a woman and I'm not offended. I'm a woman and I'm not offended because I have seen not how every woman, but every gem has that chick. You know what I mean? Every gem has the chick who shows up in full makeup, jewelry, and starts recording herself. There was one at the gym that we went to that she got in trouble, actually, because she hung out in the squat rack and she was trying to record. It actually was on our town's Facebook page. Everybody's laughing at it because she was trying to record herself doing squats, but she didn't want people to see how she had no weight on the bars. And she was trying to like show people like this is your form. But she kept having to redo it because she couldn't get the angle right and crop it right for the ratio for Instagram. And somebody got, because we went into the gym one time and it was like right after, I guess the dust up had happened. And they were like, you can't do this anymore. Get out of here. This is ridiculous. But she would go in wearing literally shorts that when she would squat, her whole would fall out. And I'm just like, that's just unhygienic as well. Right? Like you're going to be sitting on equipment and you're going to give nobody wants your yeast infection. Get out of here. Like get out. That's disgusting. You know, there's you kind of have to be like, you got to think of like cleanliness when you're at the gym as well. But I kid you not, like the acrylic nails, like the whole thing and it's a big deal. Whereas most of the women that I see at the gym are like me. I sweat like a dude when I'm at the gym. I mean, I have to have like two

0: exercise towels, and I'm like wiping everything off. I am, you know, when we're at the gym, we work hard. And most of the women, 99% of them are the same way. But every woman knows that one, everybody, every other woman has seen it. And that's why we think this is funny. I think that's why I didn't see any women speak out about this. Did you? I didn't see any women speak out about this, but it was funny. What he said was funny, and it's not wrong. He's taking something that has happened at gyms, and he's a comedian, so he's making fun of it. So then Dan Levy. Now, I don't dislike Dan Levy. And Dan Levy hasn't gotten annoyingly political. Him and his father, Eugene Levy, who has been in Best in Show. He's been in, the only movie I didn't like that he was in was American Pie because it was gross. But he's been in Best in Show. He's been in every Christopher Guest film, pretty much, and he's hysterical. And he was in the show with his son, Schitt's Creek, which was hysterical as well. Catherine O'Hara was in it. It was brilliant. So Dan Levy, you could say he's just a Nepo baby, shut up. But he's actually pretty talented. He's pretty funny. But he just swings and misses here. So he got upset and had this response. I think we have this also. He made a video where he responded to Shane Gillis and said this.
1: Women wearing short shorts to the gym does not make them whores. It makes the men calling them whores misogynists. There's a difference there. By the way, I've seen more men's nipples at the gym than I've ever seen women showing their bodies off. But I'm speechless that something like that can exist on live national television. And to be perfectly honest, more men need to be standing up in opposition to it, because it's complacency that has created the environment with which women are sexually assaulted.
0: Oh my
1: and
0: gosh.
1: It's a conversation as opposed to a crime.
0: I feel assaulted when I have to sit on a bench after some chick with a sweaty rump and is more concerned about getting eyeballs. Actually, they don't even sweat. I would be more concerned about that than anything else. This is, first off, I think they look like whores when you dress like that. And again, I'll say what I just said. Not all women dress like that at the gym. That's like a very rare thing. And I've been to several gyms. That's not all women dress like that. Women go there to get the job done, and they work out because they got stuff to do. They don't have the time to sit here and show up in full makeup with the jewelry and have everything hanging out, because you're there to work out. But we have all seen the chicks in there that do that. And yeah, just because you're in a gym, if you're wearing, I mean, yes, don't dress like a whore at the gym. This is not difficult. And some people, sometimes you'll have that one woman that looks like a whore at the gym. And if you don't want to be called looking like a whore at the gym, then don't dress like a whore at the gym. This is not difficult. And no one's saying that that gives a green card or green light, I mean, to assault a woman. Going from just saying maybe don't dress whorish to, well, you're excusing sexual assault is such a ridiculously retarded leap. I mean, I can't even make that. That's ridiculous. Nobody said that. Stop it. Nobody said that. But if you're, don't sit here and deny that this doesn't happen at gyms. If you're denying that it happens at a gym, you don't work out. You haven't seen it. That means you haven't been at the gym and you haven't seen it. I don't like men that wear tight little booty shorts. And I have seen that too. And let me tell you, it is gross. I've seen horror stories where I literally went to the front desk one time and got like a spray. And I started carrying Purell with me because there was a dude who was using leg press. And I actually, can I say something else? I actually had to add weight to it because it wasn't enough. It wasn't enough. So I had to, I can lift like a dude on my legs, but I did ballet and soccer and track and all that stuff. So I had to wipe it down because when he got up, he was wearing the super short biker shorts. I don't even know how a man did that without, like, I don't know. But his butt sweat was so bad, and everybody in the gym was like, oh my gosh, we can't even deal with this. This is so bad. And then, oh my gosh, I had to use a leg press after him, and it was so gross. And I'm like, you are not wearing a material. You didn't even wipe off your seat. I can tell you didn't come to, you don't come to the gym often. So dudes can do it too. That's the fun thing about dressing like a whore, is that men and women can do it. It's not just women. I think it's misogynistic to think that it's limited to just women. That's misogyny that's showing, because I have seen many a skanky dude at the gym dressing like a skanky dude, right? Not just like in shorts or whatever. And I'm not talking about shirtless. I mean, I have seen some things at the gym, let me tell you. So I just felt like that was a knee-jerk reaction that was completely unnecessary. Shane Gillis is a comedian. Dan Levy should understand that. He's telling a joke, and it's funny, and part of it is rooted in truth. He's not saying that it's a universal thing. Obviously, it's an exception. And I will say one more time that saying that someone dresses like a skank at the gym, claiming that is giving a green light for sexual assault, is such a retarded leap in logic that I can't even process it. It's that dumb. So they're not the same thing. Now, there are other people that have spoken up, and they're like, oh, well, thank you for saying that, Dan Levy. So, you know, but it's true, though. I mean, I appreciate, you know, sticking up for women, but have you been sticking up for women protecting our sports teams as much as you've been vociferously sticking up for women dressing like skanks in the gym? Because don't sit here and tell me that you're a champion for women if you haven't said anything about protecting women's sports. You want to talk about the misogyny that's running rampant? Let's talk about the misogyny in the WNBA. They're about to flip that W upside down. The MNBA, just like the NBA. Just put a question mark in front of it. All these people that act like, oh, wait a minute, here's a chance for me to stunt. Where were you when Sophie Cunningham was getting obliterated in the press because she dared to say that men and women are different and that this matters in athletic competition? Ye big defenders of women, spare me. Where have these people been with the mutilation of minors and against parental rights as a or girls in locker rooms and girls in bathrooms protecting women's spaces? It's so funny that all of these people, fame whores, who are trying to stunt on this issue, have been so quiet about the actual misogyny and misogynistic attack on women and women's spaces. So unless I have seen equal defense of those women, this is all just whoring for clicks. And we all know it's true. We got more on the way. We got headlines coming up as we move. Our partners that help bring you the program, it's the friends at Webroot. Webroot is cybersecurity. It's Cybersecurity Awareness Month. How many of you were aware of that? 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It's just different. Scammers and cyber criminals are so much more sophisticated than even what they were 5 years ago. 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And look, here's the other thing that's very sophisticated about the way that cybercrime has expanded and evolved. 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

0: if elected, I will convict you to death. That's Danocracy, right? No frosted tips. We're not wearing frosted tips. And we're not tight rolling our jeans anymore either. What is happening? What is happening? So the DOJ says it is not, we talked about this actually when it happened. The DOJ said they're not going to be enforcing certain provisions of the 34, the NFA, regulating firearms used by mobsters. It's a CBS thing. So if you're doing this, we talked about this, SBRs, things like that, suppressors, that's something that the DOJ says they're not going to enforce anymore, which is, we were kind of waiting for that for a while. So that was good. That's a little bit older, but it's good. A YouTuber says cops paid him a visit after he built Flock-style cameras to track cops. Sorry, it was funny. Let's see. So the guy's in trouble. He's using the ALPR cameras, and he got a visit by police, according to Gizmodo, because he was using them to track police. And it was a YouTuber out of Ontario, so they paid him a visit. We got Stephen Yates on the way. 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
15: Welcome back to the program. Dana Lash with you and potentially torn cornea edition. Can't even talk. Blame my puppy. Good to be with you. Bottom of this third hour. We got a lot to break down with our very good friend, Stephen Yates, who is so generous with his time. And if you don't know this walking encyclopedia of a man, he served in not one, but two presidential administrations. He's senior research fellow at the Heritage Foundation. He has his own podcast, which sounds so nice to say, Nation States with Yates. How nice is that? Like, I just have the Dana Show, and he is Nation States with Yates. It sounds so nice. It's on X, wherever you get your podcasts. He joins us now via video. My good friend, it's so nice to see you. I want to ask you your thoughts about this Russian diesel deal, because we need diesel. Actually, we need refineries is what really we need more than anything else. We need refinery expansion. But the deal that was announced on Friday to ease fuel prices for consumers, I know he's got his eye on midterm elections, was to get an immediate supply from Russia, 300,000 metric tons of diesel to not just the U.S., but also put it out in the global marketplace as well. And then they have, like, I think a future shipment of 500,000 go on top of that. And they're going to lift the energy sanctions to be able to accommodate the imports. I know you know this, but for those watching, there's been a lot of pushback on this. And Trump said energy ceasefire between Russia and Ukraine. What are your thoughts on this? And to dovetail into that, is it really Russian diesel, or are they getting it from China?
16: Well, Dana, there is a lot to this. And as with everything in this era we live in, we don't really get to know how much of this is shaping and moving communications versus a declaration of what's about to really happen. So if you've lived through this last year, you've heard a lot of things said about a civilization.

0: nation that might have a deal or might be obliterated off the face of the earth. And we don't have either of those yet. And so this kind of announcement could go in that direction. But what's very, very clear, and I think what's very, very appropriate for the president, is that we do have some sensitivity to global market prices. The way this war is being fought is affecting those global prices, because not only have we, in our infinite stupidity, withheld the ability to refine things ourselves, which we are immensely capable of, but because of the green new scam, we have denied ourselves that. That's going to take some time. In lieu of that, it's been Russia supplies and some other refineries that have played a dominant role in the global diesel market in terms of these prices. So it's hitting us now, whether people like it or not. You might not put diesel in your truck or your car, but it fuels a lot of our economy. And so this is a signal, I think, to markets first and foremost. There's huge problems about getting this from Russia. Inflammatory with regard to the conflict with Ukraine. It is sanctioned activity that presidents do have the ability to waive. But all of a sudden, those 535 shadow presidents and shadow secretaries of state on Capitol Hill have opinions about these kinds of things. And there's still some things that we need to do between the White House and Capitol Hill before all is said and done. So I'm more of the mind that this was more signal to markets and to multiple players. And we'll see where does the energy really come from and go.
1: Yeah, that's the thing, because it's, I mean, Russia's, I wouldn't even describe them necessarily as a frenemy. I mean, it's a geopolitical foe. And they've been trying, I mean, I think that they're behind a lot of the social media division that we've been seeing in the United States, and a lot of these psyops on a lot of these social accounts. I mean, I think that they and China and Qatar and Iran really are behind a lot of this. And it just seems like we're taking a step back by working with them. I just keep thinking, is there anybody else that we can get fuel? Does it have to be Russia?
0: Yeah. Well, I am not an expert on where we get all the diesel in the world, but I speak with people who are, and I get the distinct impression that this is one of the choke points in that supply. And this is really one of those ugly decisions that a generation or two of bad decisions puts us in. We don't have good, clean options right now. We have good, clean options in the future if we get things right. And I think we're doing some things to move in that direction. But that's not today, and that's not next year. And so just like even today, where I would argue the world's most damaging and dangerous virus came with lies and death and market crashes, and fentanyl came and stole too many lives, we still buy things that we need from China even today. And so this is not, we don't live in a global market, or even just in terms of taking care of America's core needs, where we only buy from clean and admirable sources. We are buying things from adversaries now. I don't like it. I don't want it. That's why I support strategic decoupling. That's why I support revival of using all that the Creator endowed this wondrous country with, and why we should push stupidity to the fringes. And people need to wake up. Hopefully, this is not about your feels about the president or price at the pump when you're voting in November. There's a lot going on here, and we can't afford to turn back this course correction we're in the middle of, because we go back to complete dependency on this in greater ways if we change course.
1: This, look at, you're switching from this and looking at, looking at the Middle East now. Saudi Arabia, very interesting headline that I was reading about. They need allies against the Houthis. Will it turn to Israel to get some greater alliance? Because that's probably one of their strongest partners it is their strongest partner in the area. And it was interesting after, you know, the flight that was grounded there and the attacks that they've been getting on from the Houthis and all this. I mean, clearly it's becoming more and more evident to Riyadh that it would benefit them to have, I guess, more normalized association with Israel. Are they heading in that direction? Because it seems like they're right on the cusp of it. And maybe that's why they're being pushed so much by the Houthis and by others as a way to like punish them for gradually sort of shifting closer to maybe the Abraham Accords, or at least more normalized relations.
0: Well, there definitely is a long-term struggle for mastery in the Middle East. It's civilizational, and it's within the broader Muslim community as well. But we focus on the lessons that we're learning because we're Americans, and we look in our own navel, and we study things that matter to us. But there are lessons that Saudi Arabia and its neighbors are learning from this conflict, and one of them is that the origins of all their problems are not the United States. And they knew. And this is why in Trump 1.0, the maximum pressure campaign against Iran had legs, and why in the end of that first term, the first round of Abraham Accords was able to move forward, because a lot of the region was sort of wising up to the trap that everything begins with the so-called two-state solution and a Palestinian state. And that is not where things begin and end. They're settling in on that. They have not yet, but are beginning to realize that the United Arab Emirates was correct and early in warning not just their neighbors, but also Western civilization more broadly. Right in London, a top leader of the UAE was saying, you guys need to listen to us when it comes to political Islam. We have outlawed the Muslim Brotherhood. It is a terrorist ideology and organization. And the West broadly, especially Europe and the UK, have paid dearly for ignoring that warning from an authoritative source. Well, Riyadh sort of looks at its neighbors as little brothers, and now it's going to need the help of these little brothers to take on what should be the littler folk of the Houthis. But they've got to do it, and we can play a supporting role. I don't think this should be an American-led effort.
1: Agreed.
0: Yes, the United States and Israel have technology that are uniquely helpful in this. And that, I think, is one of the core lessons for the awakening that should be occurring in Saudi Arabia.
1: Yeah, we're talking with our friend Stephen Yates. You can find him on X as well, at Steve Yates, host of Nation States with Yates. I at first when I saw this outline, I just kind of dismissed it because I just thought it was just some like quacks, some cranks that were going after the newly announced press secretary. These accusations about China alignment, where is this coming from? Because they were accusing the new White House press secretary of having deep ties to communist China and having worked for a communist Chinese law firm. What is the truth of this? I mean, if anybody's going to know it, you would.
0: Well, I do know Katie, and I've talked with her at length about her experience in China because we've had the privilege of being on some similar television shows, including around the summits with our two leaders. She lived for 3 years in Beijing working for a law firm. I mean, there's sort of a cottage industry that I am a part of and I'm familiar with, where people sort of take a profile of who are key people in key positions, where have they been, what are their associations. And that's sort of the elementary school level of analysis. Just because someone was in a particular place or firm doesn't mean that they are part of that board. Okay. It can be, so it means ask a little bit more. But if you look at what Katie has said over her years of freedom, and I know what it's like to serve in government when you're not free with your speech, and then when you get your freedom, the things you talk about. She's an extraordinary human being. I mean, people just look at sort of the Fox News profile and they assume things. They look at someone who lived in Beijing for 3 years and they assume things. But look at the human being. She was within, as she says, like a half an hour of being aborted. She grew up in an adoptive situation. I have a deep, deep heart for people who go through adoption. And it is something that affects your identity at its core. It's a beautiful American thing. The rest of the world doesn't do this the way we do. Yeah. That's a part of her. She's very faith-based. And yes, she had experience in China. She learned a bit of the realities of China. When she came back and went on television, she was talking about how the CCP is one of the greatest threats to the American way of life. Was talking about not letting advanced tech go to China. Was talking about how President Trump was helping put America in a better position to negotiate success for us, not for them. Right. And so on substance, the person I've come to know really aligned more with me than with what she's being accused of. And we can't just broadly brush people who go to China as being under their lure. We should watch out for that, and we should make sure those influences don't come back to the United States. But we do have some good people walking among us, and I consider Katie to be one of them.
1: Well, and to your point, I would, you know, if the accusation is that she was in China and worked in China, thus she is, I guess they're trying to say she's a foreign agent or she's a communist herself, wouldn't she come back sounding like Tim Walz?
0: Right. No jazz hands, no talking about slumber parties with commie youth camps. None of this weirdness. And, you know, yes, the law firm she was involved in was probably doing some business dealings in China. That's what they do. It wasn't her specialty.
1: Right.
0: And so, yes, you would see a few more signs of things. But also, look, I had opinions when I went into the White House. And sometimes the vice president of the United States looked me dead in the face and say, why should I listen to you instead of to Henry Kissinger?
1: Yeah.
0: Or why should I believe what you're telling me versus the Secretary of State or the Secretary of Defense or this world leader? And I was at first be floored. And then I'd say, well, because you hired me and because I know more, all the good things. But really, what the answer to it is, you're there to work.
1: Right.
0: You're not, you know, and Katie's going to be there to do a job. She's not the national security advisor, but if she was, I wouldn't be concerned about that either.
1: Right. Yeah, she definitely, she's a communist and she's trying to advise the president poorly. She's like the worst communist I've ever seen in my life. I mean, you know, you come back and you're like freedom and eagles and go America. It's just like the worst communist ever. That doesn't make any sense what they were saying about that. We're out of time. Always so good to see you, my friend. And I so appreciate you being generous with the time and your perspective as well. You can find Mr. Yates at Steve Yates on X. And don't forget Nation States with Yates on X or wherever you get your podcast. Good to see you, my friend. Have a great week.
0: Thank you so much, Dana. Take good care.
1: You too. We have more to come, folks, as we wrap up this third hour of the broadcast. And we're capitalists. We're not Chinese communists. So we can't do it without tipping the hat to the people who make it possible. And that's Ghost Bed, this segment. I actually literally have this mattress. And I literally, hands to sky, sleep on this mattress every night. I also have this pillow. It's great. Ghost Bed's made right here in the U.S. of A. And it is engineered specifically to reduce all of the reasons that your sleep gets interrupted. So if you, like, you're tossing and turning at night or you're overheating, y'all, that is not you. 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And maybe you like the mattress that you're on. 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
1: Do you know what your child is being taught in school? 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Parents should know what their children are being taught, and that's not controversial. 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
11: 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America is strongest when united, not divided. 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A series brought to you by the Leadership Institute and Radio America.
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1: Welcome back, Dana Lash with you. And make sure you go and sign up for the newsletter over at Substack, Chapter and Verse. Lots of good stuff that comes out there regularly. And tomorrow, because we're like running out of so much time, I had like a million things that we were going to get to. I didn't talk about the Kelly Clarkson bird on the wall, the shop in New York thing. I don't know who to believe. Why does everything have to be so dramatic? Everything is, oh my gosh, there's this slight offense. I'm going to blow it up on social media. It's just so weird.
3: I feel like that there should be video either from her or from the surveillance cameras that show one story's true and the other one isn't.
1: Yeah.
3: I think there's a somewhere in the middle, there's the truth.
1: I mean, I don't even care. We've got so many things going on right now. I mean, for crying out loud, I may have a scratched cornea and I have a fighting ear, that's ear stuff, which is why I'm wearing cans today. I don't care what some lady that was on whatever talent show it was, get in a fight with a store over a mechanical bird. What am I mean, what is happening here? You know, what is going on? So I got that. Well, there's a million things we're going to have to touch on tomorrow because I just didn't get to everything today. So, yeah, buckle up. All right. In the meantime, today's stupidity game.
3: All right. It's that guy that climbed into the tiger enclosure. That's so stupid. There was a woman that tried pulling him back before he launched himself into it. But Juan's showing you the video here. This guy was mauled. Literally mauled, and he did lose his life by doing that. But apparently he was, like, praying to the tiger or something.
1: I don't know, but that tiger wanted none of this dude. I mean, the tiger is a tiger. It's an apex predator. What did you think was going to happen?
3: Right.
1: And it was in its little enclosure that they tried to make stupid hard to get into.
3: Yeah.
1: But somehow this lunchbox got in there.
3: So this is the clearest display of Darwinism. The clearest display.
1: You know, this is just a reminder why I shouldn't pet animals in nature, though. This is a good little reminder for me because I feel like Snow White and like they're all my friends. That does it for us today, folks. Have a great rest of your day. Back with you tomorrow.
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0: trail. I'm Lisa LaSera, Fox News. President Trump campaigns for Republicans in Youngstown, Ohio.
1: President Trump praising Ohio Senator John Husted.
2: 22 days from now, Ohio is going to defeat Sherrod Brown and elect John Husted to the United States.
1: Also telling folks to get out to vote for GOP gubernatorial candidate Vivek Ramaswamy.
2: But he's a friend of mine. Vivek Ramaswamy.
1: The president saying a vote for Republicans will protect Ohio values and jobs.
2: More money in your pockets, bigger paychecks for your families, lower taxes, less crime.
1: Ramaswamy faces Democrat Amy Acton in the race to succeed Republican Governor Mike DeWine, who is term limited. Husted, an incumbent senator, faces Democratic challenger, former Senator Sherrod Brown.
0: Fox's Kristen Goodwin. Before leaving for Ohio, the president was asked about the energy ceasefire between Russia and Ukraine.
3: They agreed. You know why? Because I said you agreed. That's why. They agreed. Because I said they agree.
0: But Ukraine's President Volodymyr Zelensky says Russia is still striking Ukraine's energy facilities. One of the homes owned by Minnesota Congresswoman Ilhan Omar raided early this morning.
4: Homeland Security investigation agents led the pre-dawn search of Omar's Washington, D.C. home, which indicates immigration may be part of the equation in this probe. Now, agents removed multiple boxes from the home. We're told that her Minnesota house was not raided today.
0: Fox's Davis Bunt. In a social media post, Omar, a frequent critic of President Trump, says she will not be silenced. The president said he was not involved in the raid. House Democratic leaders condemned the search, calling it an abuse of power. One person has died, several others hurt in an incident involving a roller coaster at Six Flags over Georgia, about 15 miles northwest of Atlanta. 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
2: A 14-year-old has been detained after a shooting at a school in France.
3: The teenager is suspected of opening fire at his middle school principal and a teacher in Aubagne in the south of France. Both suffered wounds to their legs. He went on to fire multiple shots across two floors of the building. A third staff member disarmed the boy in what's being described as an act of extreme courage. Prosecutors say the weapon was a shotgun smuggled into school inside a guitar case. France has been hit by weeks of protests where students have barricaded schools, demanding better facilities and more teachers. But this shooting is not thought to be related. Jonathan Savage, Fox News.
2: Actress Selma Blair accused of assaulting two members of a flight crew and others after an outburst on a flight from Los Angeles to New York City yesterday. The next court date for Blair is set for January. Pope Leo will undergo surgery to remove a nodule from his lung.
4: Pope Leo XIV kept up a busy schedule today, holding meetings at the Vatican, but there was shock, concern, and calls for prayers as the first American pope announced the coming surgery on his lung at the end of his Sunday noon blessing in Rome. This is the first major health issue for the 71-year-old Leo since he became pope 17 months ago. He will undergo the surgery to remove the nodule on his lung at Gemelli Hospital in Rome, where all popes are treated. The Illinois native is in relatively good health and is known to be quite energetic, enjoys sports, and plays tennis.
2: Fox's Lauren Green. Leo is expected to remain in the hospital for a week following the surgery. General Motors says it plans to launch an advanced iteration of its driver assist technology on its 2028 Cadillac Escalade electric vehicle. The automaker already offers a hands-free assisted driving system in many of its vehicles, and the company says this technology would allow drivers to take their eyes off the road. I'm Lee Silasera, and this is Fox News.
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0: from the heart of our nation's capital, Washington, D.C. 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
1: It is Monday, October 12th, 2026. I'm Guy Benson. Welcome, everyone, to the Guy Benson Show and a brand new broadcast week underway on Columbus Day. 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

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I'm a political analyst at Fox News. I'll be on Brett Baier's panel this evening, 6:45 Eastern, thereabouts, on FNC. So please tune in for that or set your DVR. You can also read my work multiple times every week at the Washington Examiner, where I am a senior columnist. Here on the radio today, Mary Catherine Hamm, best friend of the program. She will join us about the reemergence of old school wokeness. It never really went away. One of my recurring themes, actually, on today's show, we'll ask her about an incident that happened over the weekend and maybe some of the intrigue in that Texas Senate race. Later on in the show, Steve Moore on the economy, on the stock market, on energy costs. Audrey Fulberg will also be with us. She is a reporter who posed a question to a high-profile Senate candidate, and he was very displeased with the question. We have the audio. We have the response. We will get her reaction to all of that when she joins us. And then Dave Rubin of the Rubin Report, he will be our guest just after 5 p.m. Eastern time today. So big lineup ahead. Before we get to this theory of mine, which I think is absolutely valid, I think it is self-evident, actually, there was, in my mind, a premature celebration after Trump won the election in 2024. There was this sense like, okay, finally we are done with wokeness. The out-of-control, excessive, weaponized political correctness and sensitivity and softness, all that stuff was an era that we are now moving out of. Trump winning makes it clear that people are sick of it, and it's dead and buried. And the way that some on the left have tried to talk about this and basically absolve themselves of a lot of that ugliness and insanity was to just kind of laugh, like, oh, yeah, oh, boy, yeah, 2020, 2021, peak woke, woke one, whatever you want to call it. That was crazy. Even AOC, woke one was crazy. And what I keep saying over and over again is that, no, woke one is crazy and it's still happening. Woke two is not a new version of it. It never went away. The people who wanted to enforce this cultural supremacy on the rest of us ruthlessly have not had a change of heart. They have not softened. They have not realized that they've lost a cultural battle. They are biding their time and they are waiting for the power to bring it all back again with a vengeance. And we have clues, evidence to that effect all the time, everywhere. It never went away. It was muted. It was maybe beaten back a little bit. They slowed their roll for a moment, but strategically, right, they're not going to give up all of this power and self-righteousness. They're not going to do that. They are waiting for the political power and the political moment to return in their favor, and then it will come flooding back, I think, maybe worse than ever. Which, relatedly, is the topic of my opening monologue today. On a separate note, a separate issue, but still the same theme, which is the border crisis and illegal immigration. We thought with Trump's victory and fixing the border crisis, which he did almost overnight, proving the lie that the Democrats, oh, we tried and Biden tried and it has to be Congress, and nope, you just had to enforce the law. And there's actually a graph going around that shows it's not like Trump largely fixed it or put a dent in the problem. The border is shut down to illegal immigration, our southern border, fixed. Now, there's been messiness related to some of the deportations that are unfortunately necessary when you let millions of people into the country illegally. And unfortunately, quite a few of them are also criminals on top of the illegal presence in the country. So that is not an easy thing to do. And Democrats and opponents of immigration enforcement are seizing on either missteps or invented missteps by federal officials to sort of agitate and turn the country against this overall project. But the border crisis itself has been stopped cold. But that can be reversed in many ways instantaneously
if the other side, the

0: anti-enforcement, pro-crime, pro-illegal immigrant side. And that's what the Democrats have become, effectively, as a party. That is where the center of gravity has moved. They had like 7 seconds of self-reflection after the 2024 election on the wokeness, on the border. And they were like, oh, golly, maybe we should learn some lessons here. And then they went straight back to their normal resistance routine. And if anything, they have gotten more radical, more ludicrous about and dangerous and reckless about immigration stuff, to the point that they celebrate as heroes violent felon illegal immigrants and turn them into like the cause, right? The poster child. They do this all the time. From Kilmar Abrego Garcia to Mahmoud Khalil to we've got a new one here that I want to give you a few more details on here in a second. And while it is true that Trump and the Republican Congress have advanced the football in some important ways, like through the Laken Riley Act, like through the so-called Big Beautiful Bill, working families tax cuts, which really helps with border security and funds through other means as well, the security apparatus that Democrats now as a policy want to defund, at least for the next several years, that stuff is secure. But down the line, after an election or two, if the other side gets their power back, make no mistake, they have not changed. And if they have changed, it's for the worse on this issue. And all the stuff that you were fed up with and you found appalling when it came to our national sovereignty and our national security and our public safety, all the stuff that's been now patched up by Trump can become a gaping hole again. And if these people get their way, that's exactly what will happen. So in New York, last week I told you about this example of a guy who had previously been chased down by ICE, an illegal immigrant with a criminal history of felonies. And he had fled from ICE successfully. He got away. So then the next time they approached, it was with more care and craftiness and subterfuge, and they sort of boxed him in. He tried to run again by ramming into officers. Apparently they didn't know there was a kid in the car. They shot him. All the politicians, Mamdani, Hochul, they all come rushing out to the cameras. Where's a microphone? I'm going to denounce ICE, defund ICE, blah, blah, blah. This brave New Yorker father, it's like, you know, Maryland dad, same playbook. He was the new hero. Well, as we have learned subsequently, this criminal illegal immigrant from the Dominican Republic had a rap sheet that included a 2023 armed robbery conviction. And then he was back out. Of course he was, because he pled way down. This is what they do, by the way. They plead everyone down, you know, unless you're Donald Trump or a disfavored, you know, political enemy, then different story. But for the hardcore criminals, they plea you down as often as possible and they bail you out or they don't even make you eligible for bail. So he was implicated in armed robbery and got a slap on the wrist. He's back out because having, they think, entered the country illegally in 2022. There's crime number one. He's doing armed robbery in 2023. He's back out again in 2025 for selling lethal drugs such as fentanyl, cocaine, and heroin. But those cases were not bail eligible, so he was sprung back out into public after that arrest. So we're now multiple arrests into this guy's criminal career in New York. He's not even here legally in the country, and he is protected and empowered by sanctuary laws and soft on crime laws in New York over and over again, which led ultimately to this confrontation, because I pointed out last week, if they had just in New York agreed to hold the guy and hand him over to ICE, honor the detainer, this all happens behind closed doors in the safety and security of a jail in an orderly fashion, he gets deported. But as a matter of policy, they refuse to do it, and therefore crime after crime after crime, one that he wasn't arrested for, by the way, New York Post reports, that this illegal immigrant shot by federal ICE agents in a Bronx showdown terrorized his former neighbors with a machete. One terrified resident said Saturday he's relieved the accused gangbanger, he's also allegedly in a gang, I know that comes as a huge shock, This guy's relieved he's finally been taken off the streets, and there's this harrowing scene described where he was like threatening and menacing people with his machete. That resulted in no arrest for that one of God knows how many crimes this guy committed here. This is the guy being referred to as a New Yorker and a great dad and all that stuff by these politicians. Mr. Armed robbery, gang banging, drug dealer, machete wielder. That's the poster child for the moment that they settled on. And Kathy Hochul, the governor of New York, this hapless, talentless person, she races over to whatever they're calling MSNBC these days, and she said this in Cut 10.
1: I'm going to say it again because you're going to hear otherwise and you're going to say otherwise. This is not a sanctuary for criminals, but we are a place where people want to build a life, to live safely, obey our laws, and to live the American dream. That's what we're all about here in New York.
0: There's a word that describes what she just said that I am not legally permitted to say over the air. Suffice it to say, it's not true. This is not some sanctuary for criminals. Yes, it is. Yes, it is. New York law makes New York a sanctuary state. That's the law. It protects illegal immigrants and illegal immigrant criminals. Not people who want to just be here to work hard and obey all of our laws and go to church every Sunday in this rosy picture they paint. It protects people like the one I just described, and it does it on a vast scale. For example, here's another New York Post story. I'm going to read. New York blew off 16,000 Trump administration ICE orders to detain suspected heinous illegal migrants accused or convicted in more than 50,000 criminal charges. New data shows. The Department of Homeland Security said the municipalities across the Dem-driven state have refused to comply with its detainment requests 16,070 times since Trump re-entered office fewer than 2 years ago, refusing to hand over criminal migrants suspected or convicted of everything from murder to kidnapping to sexual assault. So Kathy Hochul can run out there while praising Mr. Machete Armed Robbery as a terrible victim of those nasty, nasty men in ICE and say, you know, make no mistake, they're going to say this is some criminal sanctuary. This is not a criminal sanctuary. This is somewhere to live out the American dream and play by the rules. Nope. Just since January of 2025, New York, under their literal sanctuary policies, and this is on top of all the crazy bail reform, quote unquote, and the revolving door and all of that, slaps on the wrist, minor punishments, you know, lesser plea deals, all of that stuff kind of creates this culture of impunity, which is why these stories crop up constantly. Since Trump came back into office, 16,000 ICE detainers have been rejected, ignored, blown off by New York. And the people that those detainers were lodged against have committed a combined, that we know of, a combined 50,000 crimes that we know of based on charges and convictions, including some of the worst stuff you possibly can do to another human being, like murder and rape. Those are the people being protected in New York under these laws. And they do it in the name of progress. And then they turn around and look you square in the eye and say, this is not a sanctuary for criminals. Yes, it is, madam. Yes, it is, Mr. Mayor. Because your favored quote unquote New Yorker here is a Dominican illegal immigrant with a long rap sheet and a machete, who's fled federal authorities already, and they're only chasing him down in public in a risky way because you guys won't hand him over while he's behind bars for any number of crimes he's already committed. And this is happening again on an industrial scale in places like New York because these are their policies. And you better believe the National Democratic Party will reimpose all of this nonsense as soon as they have the power to do it, because they are an anti-enforcement, pro-illegal immigration party at this point. And the problem that has been ameliorated and mitigated dramatically by President Trump and the Republicans, and good for them, it is not permanent. It is not solved forever. Because when the pendulum swings, these people come back with these attitudes that have gotten only more extreme. Elections have consequences in both directions. Just getting started on this Monday. It's the Guy Benson Show. Keep it here.
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13: This sudden, clandestine decision to station strategic weapons for the first time outside of Soviet soil is a deliberately provocative and unjustified change in the status quo, which cannot be accepted by this country if our courage and our commitments are ever to be trusted again by either friend or foe. The 1930s taught us a clear lesson. Aggressive conduct, if allowed to go unchecked and unchallenged, ultimately leads to war. This nation is opposed to war. We are also true to our word. Our unswerving objective, therefore, must be to prevent the use of these missiles against this or any other country, and to secure their withdrawal or elimination from the Western Hemisphere.
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14: I'm Gianna Gelosi with your Fox True Crime Minute. Delphi murderer Richard Allen is appealing his 130-year sentence for killing two Indiana middle school girls, blaming psychosis from solitary confinement for his repeated confessions to his wife. Now his attorney wants a new trial. The 54-year-old was found guilty in 2024 of murdering eighth graders Abigail Williams and Liberty German, who were just 13 and 14, when their bodies were found in 2017 with their throats slit on a hiking trail in Delphi, Indiana. Allen repeatedly confessed to prison guards and psychologists, as well as several times to his wife, Kathy, in person, phone calls, letters. Allen's attorneys are now seeking to overturn his conviction, arguing he only confessed because he became severely mentally ill while locked in solitary confinement, where they say he smashed his head against cell walls, bathed in his toilet, ate paper, and covered his face and cell walls in feces. The judges will rule at a later date. There's more on this story at Fox News.

0: dime of state taxpayer resources enforcing federal immigration policy that at best is incoherent and at worst is heartless. We will not participate through our state police. We will not participate with them.
1: I'm Guy Benson. That was Abdul El-Sayed running for governor in Michigan in 2018 in a candidate forum saying not a dime to immigration enforcement. That was their position then. It's their position now. The Democrats shut down the government. I know we kind of just blew right past it last year. They shut down the government for weeks on end explicitly to defund immigration enforcement. This is what I'm saying. This was not an over-the-top sort of heat-of-the-moment, weird, momentary passion. They have become committed anti-enforcement radicals on these questions. El-Sayed, running for governor at the time in 2018, also said this in Cut 20.
0: We as a country, I believe, owe it to the world to open our doors, and we're better because of it, right? I've never met an immigrant in my life who didn't want what's best for their family and what's best for our country.
1: We owe it to the world to open our doors. He's talking about refugees. I think it's more expansive than that. Owe it to the world to open our doors. I've never met an immigrant who didn't want what's best for our country. I think that's true of many of them, but not all of them. And flying our doors open and not asking tough questions and not enforcing the law is a recipe for disaster, but it's their view. Mary Catherine Hamm next.

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1: That's just not happening on Capitol Hill. It takes leadership, right?
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3: I'm Ashley DeBorkin with a Fox Celebrity Profile with Jason Isaacs. Isaacs and Gillian Anderson lead the book-to-screen journey, The Salt Path, as a couple forcibly removed from their home on a 630-mile trek in southwest England, seeking solace in nature.
4: They're such enormously different people in the way that Gillian and I are. I'm very outgoing, and I get in the morning to work, to make up trailer. I put music on very loudly. We all dance and sing. Gillian likes to sit in the quiet, in the dark. So I knew we were perfectly well cast.
3: Isaac adds, it was then about portraying a time when everything changes.
4: They lost everything they owned. They lost their future. They lost their ability to protect their kids and provide for their kids, which is, as parents, as a parent myself, and Gillian is, you know, is the worst thing that could possibly happen. More that than themselves. And then they found out he was dying of this terrible disease. And they've been together since they were teenagers. So they were devastated, and suddenly they couldn't talk to each other. Suddenly they had secrets from each other.
3: Ashley DeBorkin, Fox News.
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6: I'm Gianna Gelosi with your Fox True Crime Minute. A quiet Philadelphia home has become the center of an escalating true crime nightmare after a massive police raid uncovered over a million digital files linking a father-son duo to at least five missing women. The patriarch, the late pornographer Raymond R.C. Horsch, seemingly hid his crimes in plain sight by publishing a 2014 fictional memoir about being a serial killer who chemically disposed of his victims. But that so-called fictional memoir now reads like a confession after his 44-year-old son Eugene was arrested for possessing guns, and the woman he was with was carrying a missing woman's ID. That triggered a raid on their home. Inside, investigators have already identified horrific images of five different missing women appearing lifeless on camera and a basement lab with various chemicals in bottles, drums, and plastic containers. The elder Horsch, who was previously a resident of the home, died last year, further complicating the investigation. Eugene Horsch remains in custody on those gun and other charges. There's more on this story at foxnews.com or subscribe to the Fox True Crime Podcast. I'm Gianna Gelosi with your Fox True Crime Minute.
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8: On April 9th, 1959, NASA named the first group of American astronauts, selected from a list of 110 candidates. In just

0: 2 years, on May 5th, 1961, Alan Shepard would become the first American astronaut in a suborbital flight.
1: Which of these men will be first to orbit the Earth, I cannot tell you. He won't know himself until the day of the flight. From your right, Malcolm S. Carpenter, Leroy G. Cooper, John H. Glenn, Virgil I. Grissom, Walter M. Shearer, Alan B. Shepard, Donald K. Slayton. These, ladies and gentlemen, are the nation's Mercury astronauts.
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3: I'm Monica DeLuca with the Fox True Crime Minute. Dramatic new testimony in the murder trial of former American Idol contestant Caleb Flynn. Flynn is accused of fatally shooting his wife Ashley inside their Ohio home this past February, then staging the scene to look like a break-in. Now the woman who says she had an affair with Flynn is taking the stand. Aaliyah Botner testified that Flynn repeatedly talked about wanting his wife dead, and at one point told her he was thinking of ways to kill Ashley without going to jail. Prosecutors also presented messages they say Flynn sent to Botner, including one where he wanted his wife, quote, dead and gone. Botner also testified that Flynn had shown her a gun he kept in his truck. Investigators say that gun has never been found. Flynn has pleaded not guilty to aggravated murder and other charges. The trial continues in Ohio. This has been your Fox True Crime Minute. I'm Monica DeLuca.

0: An insightful look into policy, politics, and media that keeps you ahead of the news cycle. 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
1: 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Hello, hello.
2: Hello, how you doing?
1: I'm good. So we share a brain in a lot of ways, and I had thought about this over the weekend. I'd watched the controversy percolating. I even told the team, hey, I think I want to focus on this at some point during the show, maybe with Mary Catherine. And then I get a text message from Mary Catherine of a 2.5-minute voice memo of you saying exactly the things that I want to talk to you about here on the show. And this goes back to comedian Shane Gillis hosting Saturday Night Live over the weekend. So I've actually seen Gillis in person. I was invited to one of his shows at the big arena in D.C., was offered free tickets. I was like, yeah, great, awesome, free beers, I'm in. And he's funny, right? Not everything of his lands with me, but a lot of it does. And he has become one of these absolutely huge megastars on the American comedy landscape. Now, he was fired at SNL before he could ever really officially join, back in 2019, I believe it was. So not quite peak woke, but getting there, because he had like said some stuff on podcasts in the past and they decided that was unforgivable. And so, you know, with all their candidates, they can say all sorts of insane things publicly and those don't matter a few years later if it hurts their political causes. But if you're a comedian, you said some things on a podcast years prior, I mean, that's, you know, fired, you're done. So he was shown the door, the woke mob came for him and he was thrown out of SNL. He then blew up and became huge, much bigger than anyone on SNL. So he's returned and hosted the show multiple times. And it drives certain people absolutely up the wall that he has been successful despite their cancellation of him, a failed cancellation. And that's the backdrop for the opening monologue that he gave, where he just had his handheld mic and did the stand-up comedy routine for like whatever, 8 minutes, whatever it is. And it came across my feed on X or Twitter on Sunday. I watched it while I was doing some chores. I chuckled a few times and I said, okay, yeah, like, you know, good job. Maybe I'll catch some of the sketches online later. And then it began. These performative posts from celebrities, Dan Levy, who I generally like from his hit show, but all the comments filling up from all these other celebrities agreeing with him and like,

0: you go, Dan, you tell them, other people in academia, I mean, it's all the usual suspects are coming out of the woodwork to denounce Shane Gillis for his crimes against women and his misogyny, and they can't believe NBC is putting him back on, and shame on SNL, and maybe we should look at the advertisers to boycott, all of this stuff that feels very, very familiar, Mary Catherine. So let's start with what he actually said. What was the crime against wokeness committed by Shane Gillis?
1: The offending event, I believe, was that he was talking about having gone back to the gym and a self-deprecating set that was about him being fat and out of shape. And he said at one point that I haven't been to the gym so long. And as a gym girl, I'm not offended. The clothing has gotten very, very small and very, very revealing, right? This is not a groundbreaking observation.
0: No, it's like I'll occasionally go, as you know, I don't like to exercise in public. I prefer to do it in the privacy of my own home. But occasionally I have no choice but to exercise in public, and I will look around, and I am not one who is necessarily going to be ogling these women because that's not my thing. But even my own eyes, Mary Catherine, cannot avoid the very skimpy outfits that some of these women are wearing. And this was the point of Gillis's riff in the context of making fun of himself. Go on.
1: Where he says, but you can't look at him because, and you really shouldn't, because I'm in the background of like 10 TikToks right now. And he's like staring, this is a real thing. You're almost being dared to look. And then if you do look, you will be caught on tape, and people use this for content. So everyone's seen this. This isn't like a surprise that he would talk about this. And the overreaction to it, in a self-deprecating bit where he dares to make fun of women's clothing and use a rude word about women, it's like, guys, what year is it? I just don't understand the uproar. The set was perfectly normal as a stand-up set. If it's not your thing, it's not your thing. But here's what confuses me about the left. You watch the reaction to this and you realize, oh, as soon as these people have power again, we are going full force into woke once again.
0: Yeah, because by the way, it's not just this is very poor form and this is misogynistic and this is terrible that they put this on the air. A lot of these denunciations then do what the woke people always do, is they leap even further and say, and this is rape culture. This is how you get Cornell. Right. This is like a direct line between these jokes and women being assaulted. That's the connection that they make, which is the ultimate like cancellation ploy. Like, you can't make this joke or else people get raped. Well, isn't that a fun mentality?
1: Dan Levy, who I also generally like, and he should watch some of the Eugene Levy movies from the 80s if he wants to.
0: Yeah, good point, or even 90s.
1: Some rowdy comedy. He even says, like, I can't believe this can even exist on live TV. And it's like, oh my gosh, calm down.
0: The vapors,
1: sir. About the left is
0: Canadian gay guy.
1: Right. One, this is an indication that they will go face first into woke and censorship again once they get any power.
0: Yep.
1: But also, they're too dumb to know that even though he is right-coded, and a perfect example of that is the way he set up this joke, he called some of the gym clothes artificial bait-colored, which is such a perfect normal people heartland thing, like a guy who grew up in Pennsylvania knows what that looks like. He's right-coded, but he's not right-wing. And what they all do is, instead of embracing an important cultural figure who appeals to working-class dudes enough that he, by the way, sort of single-handedly made Bud Light semi-permissible in public again by being the spokesperson for it, because he's authentically this person who's done a comedy show for several seasons on a tire shop, the kind of person that dudes they'd like to win back to their coalition actually listens to, and who has a lot of issues with Trump and right-wingers, by the way, they reject him and try to cancel him because they just can't countenance it.
0: No, and they're mad that the first one didn't stick, so here's a new excuse. It's like, keep coming back against these. And again, yeah, he's not one of us, quote unquote, in a clean sense politically, but they don't care. And some of the headlines that I've seen, because of, you know, all these just huffy left-wing organizations, I don't even know what to call them, they're not journalists, like these little like gossip pop culture sites, or whatever. I saw multiple headlines calling him like MAGA aligned or MAGA adjacent, which of course is their whole That is their entire message to the audience. Like, oh, here's a bad, we're going to say MAGA, which means bad. And therefore, we're going to prime you to be mad about the bad man saying the bad things. And it's like, it's just a comedy set. That's all it is. That aired at like 11:47 p.m.
1: Yeah, it's the fainting couch is tired, guy. The fainting couch is tired.
0: And it should
1: be. And the other thing about Shane Gillis, by the way, he gives the SNL writers and the audience permission to laugh about things that before him would have been problematic. And I think maybe that's why Lorne Michaels keeps having him, because the writers do interesting, a little bit like class commentary, race commentary stuff that is genuinely funny, but is a little bit what would have been considered problematic a couple of years ago. And Michaels lets it roll, and I'm enjoying it.
0: Yeah. And by the way, the audience did not storm out in anger during the set. He got laughs, and at the end, he like had a final funny joke, and he said, and that's the monologue, and got a huge, rousing cheer. So, like, and that's not fire-breathing right-wingers in the studio audience of SNL either. So it's just, again, it's a very online thing, but this is where it operates. This is the space where they do their dirty work. And they ended up with so much cultural clout over everyone, where people were like walking on eggshells and terrified to get the mob angry at them for whatever reason. And they like terrorized us in that way. Maybe not us, because we were like a little uncancelable because we're conservatives, but like terrorized a lot of people and imposed their values through, weaponized, mob actions for years. And the idea that they were just going to cede all that power forever, like, oops, our bad. We didn't like doing that. No, they loved it and they want it back, and they're going to do it again as soon as they can. And we're seeing, so for example, one more quick story on this. Some guy got hired to be the new broadcaster for an NBA team, the Portland Trailblazers. Now, Portland's a very, very special place politically, as we all know. This guy, I think, is almost 30 years old, so he's like a grown adult. This man gets hired, I'm sure his dream job to be the broadcaster for the Blazers. And some of these woke people went spelunking into his X feed from, like, a decade and a half ago to find problematic things that he put out there when he was literally 14, like a high school freshman. They're like, look at this bigot. And they got him canceled and they unhired him. And like, I know we like to say woke one was crazy. That's sort of the, wave off excuse from AOC. So we don't have to talk about it anymore. Woke two, the woke one never went away. We're still in woke never one. It's just a little tiny bit dormant at the moment.
1: The idea that, I know it's Portland, so there's a curve we're grading on here, but that you can still cancel someone from low teenager, minor aged tweets is a crazy thing. This man should have that job.
0: Yeah, but if you are a foreign national who leads an organization that is in writing committed to the eradication of Western civilization and has committed multiple crimes against property and people at Columbia University, you are the greatest person in the country and must not be deported under any circumstances. The same people, the same people who would have Shane Gillis canceled and the basketball announcer unable to be employed as a sports broadcaster because of some bad things he tweeted at age 14. They want Mahmoud Khalil and, Kilmer Abrego Garcia permanently in the country as perhaps our greatest national heroes in their minds.
1: No, indeed. Mount Rushmore. They are super citizens. They have special, very special entitlements and rights that the rest of us do not have. And their minor tweets, not an issue.
0: No, or their major tweets, right? They're screaming like genocidal slogans until they're literally red in the face. And they're like, awesome. Keep him. Before I let you go, Mary Catherine, a few minutes left. I just want to take your temperature on this situation in Texas. I got some notes from people over the weekend. Why aren't you commenting on the scoop about the psychiatric facility that James Tallarico was in? So there were some like right-wing influencers who published this scoop, quote unquote, that James Tallarico was absent from the campaign trail for almost two full weeks, not because he had the flu, but because he was being treated for some mental health issues in Ohio. That was the claim. I did not talk about it or amplify it because I did not believe it. I I'm open to evidence.

0: evidence, but the evidence, quote unquote, that they provided did not make any sense to me. That they could like just call up some facility, and be like, "Oh yeah, so and so was here." Like, no, that did not make sense to me. And so I was deeply, deeply skeptical. And since this all blew up on social media, that facility has come out and officially denied it. And some people are trying to parse the denial. My problem right now, Mary Catherine, is number one, I do not trust some, and I don't know who these people are, some, you know, influencers online saying, oh, we have this big scoop about the, you know, he was in some loony bin, right? That was the thing they were trying to say about Tallarico. I don't trust that, and I need strong evidence to convince me of anything like that, and we don't have that, A. B, I do not trust the Tallarico campaign, that this was just a weird
1: Smokey the Bear.
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0: Welcome back to the Guy Benson Show. Some breaking news this morning out of Washington, D.C. Chanley Painter on Fox and Friends, our colleague, with this report, Cut 38.
1: We're learning that the Washington, D.C. home of Minnesota Congresswoman Ilhan Omar was raided early this morning by Homeland Security Investigations. Fox is told by multiple law enforcement sources this began early this morning around 6 a.m. Eastern. Homeland Security and the DOJ are both working on the investigation. A DOJ spokesperson telling Fox this, quote, "Today in the Washington, D.C. area, Homeland Security Investigations executed a judicially authorized search warrant secured by the Department of Justice. This enforcement action is part of an ongoing federal investigation."
0: Now, for her part, Ilhan Omar and her staff saying this is political persecution. I'm not exactly sure what this pertains to. There is some speculation and conjecture out there, but let's wait and see. They're saying it's politically motivated, political persecution, yada, yada, yada. Of course, that's what they would say. 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
8: The jury took less than 2 hours to reach its verdict. Remarkably fast when you consider they had 33 separate murders to consider.
9: I can't say at this moment what other nations will not go to the Summer Olympics in Moscow. Ours will not go.
10: I aim to try and tap that great American spirit that opened up this completely undeveloped continent from coast to coast and made it a great nation.
11: This individual, Mr. Chapman, came up behind him and called to him, "Mr. Lenin," and then in a combat stance, he emptied the Charter Arms 38 caliber gun that he had with him and shot John Lennon.
12: News as it happened, news as it happened.
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14: To defeat Democrat Amy Acton in the race for governor. The president repeating a familiar theme this election cycle, telling the crowd to act as if he's on the ballot.
15: In a way, I am on the ballot, because they will try and destroy everything we've done. And the country has never done. I had to take a little bit of a veer toward the Islamic Republic of Iran because we could not let them have a nuclear weapon. I'm sorry.
14: And on Venezuela, the president said the capture of former leader Nicolas Maduro was one of the greatest military attacks in history. President Trump says he's spoken with Saudi Crown Prince Mohammed bin Salman after an attack on the Riyadh airport by Iran-backed forces.
16: A ballistic missile launched by Houthi forces in Yemen targeted the building, killing 13 people, including an American citizen. Just a day later, a second attack by the Houthis against the same airport, killing another person. As for the U.S. response, Secretary of State Marco Rubio calling the attacks blatant disregard for innocent civilian life.
14: Fox's Trey Inks in Tel Aviv speaking to reporters this afternoon. President Trump did not say whether the U.S. would respond to the Houthis. Police in Lansing, Michigan say they could be dealing with a serial killer after five men were killed along a hiking trail in less than a year.
6: The victims were all homeless white men. They were all sleeping along the Lansing River Trail. They were killed in the middle of the night. Four of them had severe trauma to the face and head. So many similarities. The chief of police says you can't ignore the possibility of one killer.
14: Fox's Mike Tobin. A man has been charged with murder in connection with one of the killings. Police haven't ruled out that he could be connected to the other four. 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
17: 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Just click listen, then swipe right and hear the latest news updates on your time. 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
1: A double murder-suicide in Northern California involving a former member of law enforcement.
2: Marin County Sheriff's Office responding to a shots-fired call at a home Sunday evening, finding three people fatally shot inside. Officials identifying the three as 68-year-old Kevin Mannix, a former San Francisco Police Department sergeant, his 65-year-old wife, Ann, a retired San Francisco Police deputy chief, and their 24-year-old daughter, Catherine. The department revealing they believe Mr. Mannix shot his family before turning the gun on himself. The San Francisco Police Officers Association taking to Facebook to say the suspected murder-suicide has left our entire SFPD family reeling, adding there are no words that can fully capture the depth of this tragedy. Nor are there simple answers to the painful questions we are all asking. Kristen Goodwin, Fox News.
1: American economists Robert E. Hall and Michael Woodford have won the Nobel Memorial Prize in Economics for their work on models that have helped governments and central banks manage economic shocks like energy crises and inflation. There's a new number one player in men's tennis.
3: Alexander Zverev clinching the number one spot in the year-end ATP rankings. Zverev becoming the first German to earn the honor and the oldest player to accomplish the feat for the first time at 29 years and 217 days old. He began 2026 without having won a major title, but Zverev captured both the French and U.S. Open Grand Slams this year, the German finishing more than 800 points ahead of the injured Yannick Sinner. Carlos Alcaraz ended 2025 as the world number one.
1: Fox's Frank Lanza. San Francisco 49ers linebacker Dre Greenlaw suspended for one game after headbutting Seattle's Ernest Jones. Greenlaw will miss San Francisco's game next Monday night against Washington, pending an appeal tomorrow. I'm Lee Silasera. This is Fox News.
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0: generation of conservative talk. 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
1: 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Fox News alert as we make our way into this second hour. The Dow in the green today, up 195 points at the close, finishing at 51,850. But with us now is Steve Moore, co-founder of Unleash Prosperity. You can read his stuff all over the place, especially at the Wall Street Journal. You see him on Fox all the time, at Stephen Moore on social. Steve, great to have you back.
2: Hey, Guy, good to be with you.
1: I want to play a soundbite for you. It's a montage that I saw the Republicans put together because, and it does seem maybe to our audience like I'm picking on Abdul El-Sayed at the expense of all these other Senate candidates. I do think that he is representative of so many problems that exist on the left these days, and he is in one of the most competitive and important races, which is why I'm using him as an illustration. Some of his problems are unique to him on the overall, you know, national picture, but others, he is a symptom of a party-wide, movement-wide problem. And this is one of the latter examples that I want to give here, and you've commented on this as well. The Democrats, Steve, are campaigning all across the country on affordability, on gas prices, on diesel prices. Look how expensive it is. Donald Trump's at fault, tariffs, Iran, etc. Vote for us. Prices are too high, vote for us. It's, you know, politics 101. I get it. But they're the ones who brought us high prices with their inflationary spending just a few years ago. And they're the ones who admittedly want to cripple our energy sector and fossil fuels under this, you know, Green New Deal hardcore agenda, which would necessarily increase energy costs on Americans. It is their actual policy. Here's Abdul El-Sayed multiple times talking about fossil fuels and oil and all of that. He's against it, but at least for the next few weeks, he wants Americans to believe that the pain at the pump will come down under his ideology. Try to square that with this in Cut 23.
3: I made a commitment that we need to move Michigan to 100% renewable energy.
4: We know that the future is not going to be fossil.
5: I don't think the Chevrons and the Exxons of the world or the Saudi Aramcos of the world should continue to exist.
6: Number two, the Green New Deal. I just think that this is such a sweeping change in the way that we understand how we need to be moving as a society that I think it's extremely powerful and ought to be harnessed and invested in.
7: You're taking an anti-pipeline stance.
8: Yeah, I do not believe that we
7: the construction
8: in
7: pipelines
8: in moving fossil fuel.
9: I heard you say you wanted to shut it down, but then what is the alternative for moving those fossil fuels to its destination?
10: Why do we need to be moving fossil fuels?
11: I had one person make an argument to me that I probably agree with, but like cars are the modern day cigarette. they're like this, like, why do we do it this way?
1: Cars are the modern day cigarette. That's an interesting statement from a guy running in Michigan or anywhere else, but especially Michigan. But I mean, you heard it. Shut it down. The oil companies shouldn't exist. We shouldn't be moving fossil fuels. We don't need fossil fuels. Let's go with the Green New Deal. And cars are like cigarettes. But vote for me and your gas prices will come down, Steve?
12: Well, gosh, I could spend about 20 minutes talking about that. I'll simply say this, that, you know, I'm a little older than you are, Guy, and I remember back in the 70s when all the, you know, the liberals were saying, oh, my gosh, we've only got, you know, 50 years of oil left and we're running out of this stuff. And of course, then we had something called the shale revolution and the fracking revolution. And by the way, remember when they said, oh, my fracking is going to cause earthquakes and all this stuff? Well, you know, we have in the last 15 years tripled our oil and gas output. We are the number one oil and gas producer in the world. Thank God. Thank you to Donald Trump for drill, baby, drill. So we're not, but when he says we're running out of this stuff. No, we're not. We have 300 years worth of oil. We have 500 years worth of coal, and we have 250 years of natural gas. Now, maybe 250 years from now, we might want to switch to solar power. But the reason we use fossil fuels is because they're a great way to, and cheap way and abundant way to get energy. And so I'll just make one other quick comment about this. So, gee, how do we decide whether Democrat policies will lead to lower gas prices or Republican policies will? Oh, I've got an idea. Why don't we look at the states? Okay, guess what? The 10 bluest states, California, New York, New Jersey, Massachusetts, my home state of Illinois, those states have by far the highest gas prices, and the states with the lowest gas prices are states like Texas and Utah, et cetera, et cetera. So they can't control the gas price and the energy price. So, by the way, the same is true of electricity prices. You know, in states like New York and California, they're twice as high as they are in Texas and Florida. Why is that? Because they hate fossil fuels. By the way, they're even against nuclear power. But that's the most renewable energy of all.
1: No, they're anti-energy dominance, and they tax this stuff to death, which is why it's so much more expensive in the places you just mentioned. How, I don't know how you can be a flag-waving Green New Deal person, abolish the oil companies and tax gasoline person, and then convince voters, well, you're mad at Trump, so vote for us because you're mad about gas prices. High gas prices, you should be cutting campaign ads for Donald Trump if you think the gas prices are high, because you want gas prices high. It's your policy.
12: Did you know that if you take the average gas price when Barack Obama was president, and then you take the average gas price when Joe Biden was president, the average gas price under those two was higher than the average gas price in Trump's first term and in Trump's second term.
1: The problem is, we can say the opposition party and the alternative would be worse because of their policies, which is true. You can make the point that you just made, which is also true. But if voters don't feel things are easy enough and getting better for them, they are going to punish someone, and the party in power are the Republicans. And Trump's the leader of that party, you know, and he's made some big decisions on the global stage, some of which I support, some of which I don't, that have impacted this. So politically, it's kind of like a layup for them, but they are absolutely full of it when it comes to their goals and their policies. And voters need to be aware of that, as you have, I think, articulated illustrated beautifully. Right. Steve Moore, up on a break. We got to run. Always appreciate your time, Sue, sir. And we'll have you back soon on The Guy Benson Show.
0: A fresh perspective on the topics of the day. It's Guy Benson.

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18: Police in Anaheim say they are following a white Ford Bronco, and that is O.J. Simpson with a gun to his head.
19: You guys have got to be strong because you are. I just feel in my heart that you're okay, but you got to take care of each other.
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22: Can you get someone over here now to 325 Gretna Green? He's back. Please.
23: Okay, what does he look like?
22: He's O.J. Simpson. I think you know his record.
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26: Next week, there will be a small but meaningful change in our Fox News statewide surveys. So far, we've been measuring views of registered voters. Now that we're about 6 weeks out, we'll also break out likely voters on Senate and governor vote preference. Here's why that distinction matters. Not everybody votes. For example, in the 2024 presidential election, around two-thirds of those who were eligible ended up voting. That equals about 90 million eligible Americans not voting. When conducting election surveys, we strive to identify people who will actually cast a ballot. To figure out who that is, we use a statistical model that relies on the respondents' age, race, education, and marital status, as well as a series of questions like, how interested are you in the upcoming elections? People can only realistically answer those questions within a few weeks of the election, and that's right about now. I'm Dana Blanton. That's your Poll Parade.
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0: are back. So President Trump has made a few different announcements in the last few days that are concerning to me. One was this supposed energy-related ceasefire between the Russians and the Ukrainians, which seemed to catch everyone off guard, including the Ukrainians, possibly even the Russians. Trump said that this had been brokered or agreed to, and then almost immediately, the Russians just kept attacking the Ukrainians. Zelensky accused Putin of violating whatever this ceasefire was, which would not be surprising, because this is a fact pattern from Putin. Whenever Trump tries to prioritize something or hail some sort of progress, the Russians, as soon as possible, undermine it very blatantly, very publicly, to embarrass the president of the United States. This is what Putin does over and over again. And then, relatedly, Trump has said that he wants to now purchase Russian fuel, diesel in particular. And a lot of lawmakers from both sides of the aisle are saying, well, actually, under the sanctions that are in place, that are duly passed and enacted, that is illegal. I'm sure the Trump administration will make some sort of technical argument that it's not, but lawmakers, many of them are saying this is at least legally dubious. I think, of course, that is not just some small picayune matter. That's a significant question, the legality of it. It's also, I think, a bad move and a desperate move. I understand that right now the cost of gas and especially diesel is too high, painfully high, and it is exacting a political cost here at home. I think that we are moving toward an American energy dominance agenda, which is great. I think Trump is phenomenal on that issue. I think between our relationships in the Middle East, what's happening in Venezuela, our own renewal here at home, the Trump administration ignoring the Green New Deal zealots, I think a very bright future in terms of energy is coming soon. And I recognize the political difficulty right now of the higher, the elevated fuel costs and how that plays into attitudes of voters and that sort of thing. I understand why you would want to scramble and fix it somehow. But I think very short-sighted, politicized moves like this are bad. Like when Joe Biden was depleting the emergency fuel stockpile. Right, our oil reserves, the national reserve that he was just draining to try to get ahead of that issue with voters. I thought that was very dumb and short-sighted. This, to me, feels like a similar gambit where Trump is trying to push the easy button in the short term to alleviate a political problem. But in the process, he is empowering the Russians. Now threatening the Ukrainians, reportedly making moves behind the scenes to try to get other European countries to punish the Ukrainians when it comes to military aid and other things. I don't like any of that at all. Ukraine has not been the problem in this war. You can nitpick about the Ukrainians and you can say, what about this and the corruption? And that, like, I'm open to some criticisms, but the war was started by Russia. Putin is literally evil. They invaded this meat grinder of a war that is killing so many Russians and Ukrainians, often deliberately targeting Ukrainian civilians, by the way, while the Ukrainians are hitting Russian military sites and, yes, energy-related sites to try to cut off the Russian war machine at the knees. Like targeting literally what's fueling them. I understand why the Ukrainians are doing that. Is that leading to supply disruptions? Yes. Is that part of a larger picture that is politically uncomfortable for President Trump and the Republicans right now? Yes. But the solution isn't to then all of a sudden in the short term buddy up to the Kremlin and say like, hey, can you please release this diesel because we've got a problem? Because then it all comes with strings attached and the Russians are notorious, again, for trying to embarrass Trump as quickly as they can and just embarrass America. They hate us. Here's some leverage you're giving them, which they're, of course, exploiting for bad reasons. And like pretending as though Ukraine is the obstacle to peace. They didn't start the war. They've agreed to all of these different attempts by President Trump to reach a conclusion or a ceasefire. They're always willing to play ball. It's the Kremlin that operates in bad faith all the way down, always. And I think, independent of the question of whether or not this violates our own sanctions, I think that it is a terrible message and very, very short-sighted politically. Now, this debate played out over the weekend on Fox News. And we have a lot of people with strong personalities. And what I love about working here is you have people who often get along and agree on most things, but we can disagree on things and hash it out, have those conversations. And that's what happened between our colleague Brian Kilmeade and Rachel Campos Duffy. And I've worked with both of them and enjoy both of them. But they had this debate on Fox and Friends weekend, and it got some attention online. I think it's worth listening to both sides of the argument. Kilmeade and Rachel Campos Duffy going back and forth on this stuff, starting in cut 46.
1: Time for yesterday, the president says maybe it's time for an election, a new leader in Ukraine, because he keeps blowing up these refineries. After the president said, please don't do that, especially before the midterm, he keeps doing it, and it's hurting President Trump, the administration, who's been very generous towards him and his war efforts.
2: Right. President got ticked off because Zelensky came out and said, do not buy 500 million tons of diesel, which is in violation, I thought, of the bill that they just signed, of Lindsey Graham's bill, that if you buy any energy from Russia, you're going to get sanctioned and tariffed. Are we going to tariff ourselves? So I have no idea. So Zelensky's frustrated because now all this money is going to flow into Russia, who started this whole war unprovoked. They are the bad guys, and there is no way Zelensky turned down any plausible deal. Mm-hmm. In fact, since that time, when they told him he was going to lose the Donbass, he has gained back portions of the Donbass.
0: This continued, cut 47.
2: There was no plausible, practical peace effort that Vladimir Putin would participate in effectively that would end this war. There's one person who's responsible. Vladimir Putin, that is it.
1: Yeah, there was a peace deal that was, I think, Turkey was trying to broker it. And Boris Johnson advised Zelensky not to take that deal.
2: It doesn't matter. I don't know what Boris Johnson's doing now. Is he in a retirement home?
1: I think that there's a reason why the president is buying the diesel from Russia, and that's because Zelensky keeps blowing up the refineries.
2: Can you blame him? That's the war machine that's killing his people, that bombs apartment buildings.
1: But he's dependent on us,
2: but
1: and the president said don't do it.
2: The diesel
1: Are you
2: fuel,
1: for the diesel,
2: the diesel
1: for
2: fuel Ukraine? Got stopped because Iran was blowing up the Gulf States oil.
0: So, point, counterpoint, Trump wanted him to stop. Zelensky has declined to stop unilaterally, which has upset Trump, who's now making this other move because of diesel prices here at home. And Kilmeade saying, I mean, that doesn't matter because you can't blame Zelensky.

0: helping Iran kill our guys and blow up our bases. And now, yeah, the story you pointed out to me today in the Wall Street Journal, you see that he is, they and China are providing drones to the Houthis.
1: Yeah, I mean, the Houthi situation is going to be a big story.
0: China and Russia are the problem.
2: You can hear Gref Jenkins then chime in at the very end. I tend to, if you couldn't tell already, side with Kilmeade on this one. But Rachel's got her points as well. Of course, she's married to someone in the presidential cabinet, so she's got some insight. She's got very strong views on this conflict as well. And I wanted to at least present both of those opinions to you here on the program. And again, I'm Team Kilmeade overall on this one. But there are other voices and other views, and that spilled over on the air in, I think, a way that is healthy and good and worthwhile. Have the debate. Have that debate. These things really do matter. The Guy Benson Show continues with much more coming up after this break. A reporter who asked a question of Abdul El-Sayed, he was very displeased with the question. She will join us to talk about it next.

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1: Fox on Health. Sleep is not one size fits all, and some people may not need as much. Dr. Alex Keene, a professor of biology at Texas A&M University, says not everyone needs the 8 hours of sleep we're used to hearing about. Instead, Keene says it's all about genetics.
2: The way we know that there are people that need less sleep is they've actually identified families with single gene mutations, and you can actually trace within that family individuals that need very little sleep. And then in some cases, they've even taken that gene and they've stuck it in a fly or a mouse, and the mouse needs less sleep.
1: So Keene encourages people to figure out what works best for them when it comes to sleep. He also says sleep may be the key to finding new cures, as people with insomnia who get poor sleep have higher incidences of cancer, disease, and shortened lifespan. For more health news, go to foxnewshealth.com. I'm Lisa Brady with Fox on Health.
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4: 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But today, Kamal Saleem is an ambassador for Jesus Christ.
5: I'm the one who crossed from radical Islam to become follower of Jesus Christ because I found the truth.
4: 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But for him, to truly answer that question means going back thousands of years in the book of Genesis and God's call to Ishmael, the son of Abraham, by the slave woman Hagar. It is here that the family dysfunction begins to unfold between Ishmael, the line of the Muslims, and Abraham's son Isaac, the line of the Jews and Christians.
5: Ishmael left his father's tent and he lost his inheritance. Islam today, they still crying out in the wilderness, just like Ishmael cried in the wilderness, and they're crying for help.
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6: Reverend Jesse Jackson made a run for the presidency in 1984. In a speech, he apologized for remarks made referring to New York as, quote, Heimy Town.
7: If in my high moments, I have done some good, shed some light, healed some wounds, if in my low moments, in word, deed, or attitude, through some error of temper, taste, or tone, I have caused anyone discomfort, created pain, that was not my truest self, if there were occasions when my grape turned into a raisin,

0: and my drawer bell lost its resonance. 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
2: I'm Gianna Gelosi with your Fox True Crime Minute. A quiet Philadelphia home has become the center of an escalating true crime nightmare after a massive police raid uncovered over 1 million digital files linking a father-son duo to at least 5 missing women. The patriarch, the late pornographer Raymond R.C. Horsch, seemingly hid his crimes in plain sight by publishing a 2014 fictional memoir about being a serial killer who chemically disposed of his victims. But that so-called fictional memoir now reads like a confession after his 44-year-old son Eugene was arrested for possessing guns, and the woman he was with was carrying a missing woman's ID. That triggered a raid on their home. Inside, investigators have already identified horrific images of 5 different missing women appearing lifeless on camera and a basement lab with various chemicals in bottles, drums, and plastic containers. The elder Horsch, who was previously a resident of the home, died last year, further complicating the investigation. Eugene Horsch remains in custody on those gun and other charges. There's more on this story at foxnews.com or subscribe to the Fox True Crime Podcast. I'm Gianna Gelosi with your Fox True Crime Minute.

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1: 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With us now is Audrey Fahlberg. She's a Washington-based correspondent for the Free Press. And Audrey, it's good to have you here. Welcome.
2: Thanks so much for having me.
1: We talked about this a bit on the show last week, and it's getting more attention. You had an opportunity to ask some questions of Abdul El-Sayed on the campaign trail. He did not take well to these questions, it would seem. I'll play the clips, but just set this up. What was the context of you pursuing this line of inquiry?
2: Well, thanks again for having me. And you're right to ask that question. I wanted to ask him about whether he regretted remarks he said on a private call back in March, first reported by the Free Beacon, that he didn't want to comment on the assassination of Iranian Supreme Leader Ayatollah Khamenei, because there are a lot of people in Dearborn who were sad that day. A stunning private revelation, which says a lot about how he views his base. And, you know, he's just really evaded a lot of questions about the Iranian regime, declining during a town hall a few days before I was able to speak with him about whether he views the Islamic Revolutionary Guard Corps, whether he would unequivocally stand against it, whether he renounced people who held those vigils. And then, you know, the day before I spoke with him, he declined when a reporter asked him to say whether he viewed Iran or Israel as a bigger threat to the U.S. So that's kind of where I was coming from here.
1: Yeah. So a lot of breadcrumbs, I would say, toward this man's either his worldview or his perception of the priorities of his hardcore base that he's unwilling to ruffle in any way. So you wanted to get, some clarity. What do you mean? What did you mean when you said you wouldn't comment on the death of the Ayatollah, who is dripping in American blood, by the way, was before we and the Israelis took him out? What did you mean when you said that you didn't want to comment on it because a lot of people in Dearborn were grieving his loss? I mean, I think it's fairly self-explanatory, but having him put on the spot to try to explain that thought process, I think is very interesting. Here's what you asked. Here's part of his response, 24.
3: Do you regret the private comments you made on a leaked audio of a call? I think it was in early March, where you talked about the death of Ayatollah Khamenei and many people in Dearborn being sad that day.
4: If you want to talk about gas prices and groceries, if you want to talk about actual issues that Michiganders face, I'm happy to answer questions.
3: Well, I bring it up because you talk constantly about foreign policy.
4: Audio, that I know your readers will get you clicks, but actually not relevant to people's lives. I'm just not interested in this dog and pony show. So I'm just going to tell you, I think if you look at the legacy of this war, if you look at all that's happened under war, the gas prices, the grocery prices, all that Donald Trump has done to devastate the lives of Michiganders because of this war, I think all of us regret that this war ever happened. And if you, even Mike Rogers, who flip-flopped on this issue, doesn't even know where he stands.
1: All right, so he wasn't quite done yet. He pivoted after calling this a dog and pony show, irrelevant to people's lives, etc. He pivoted to attacking Donald Trump and his opponent. Here's the end of that exchange, cut 25.
4: So you should go ask Mike Rogers what he thinks about this ridiculous war. But I don't do the work of back justifying illegal, ridiculous wars because you want to ask me a question about a piece of leaked audio.

0: audio. Like, ask smart questions.
1: Well, I'm asking you about Khamenei, and you talk constantly about foreign policy, so your position on the IRGC is relevant, sir.
2: All right. Ask smart questions, he said, which is an echo of calling a previous question when he was asked about the Iranian threat versus Israel, which one was bigger. He called that a dumb question and a ridiculous hypothetical, which he also doubled down on during the debate late last week. So when he doesn't like certain questions, obviously he goes down this path. It's dumb. It's not smart, etc. But to your point, listen, he talks a lot about affordability and that sort of thing, although I think his policies would make everything less affordable, especially on energy. His own track record speaks to that. Separate issue. But you were asking him, as a journalist is allowed to do, a question about something that was interesting to you. And based on something that he himself said, he wasn't questioning the validity or the authenticity of that clip. And at least to me, my interpretation is that peevish answer where he ultimately said, ask smart questions, like wagging his finger at you, he doesn't want to account for that statement or its meaning, even as someone who, as you noted there briefly, tends to talk a lot about foreign policy in the Middle East and Israel, except when he doesn't want to, Audrey.
1: Sure. So again, he can call it a silly question. He can call my questions, other reporters' questions, dumb, irrelevant questions. The point is, maybe they are, but we're asking them because they should be, for most candidates, easy questions to answer. When I asked him that question, he could have quickly said, of course I condemn people who hold vigils for the deceased, assassinated Iranian supreme leader, right? That's a pretty easy thing to say. When he's asked about the IRGC, he can think it's a dumb question, but he can say, of course I think it's terrible that this regime has killed Americans, continues to back, has all these terroristic organizations worldwide, is the largest global sponsor of terrorism. And then he can proceed to talking about, his play the greatest hits on the Iran war, why he thinks it's a bad idea. But he can't do that. And I think that's revelatory. And you played that clip, and what you can't see is how he reacts. He wags his finger, gets very upset, shakes his head. And I think that's also revelatory because, something that matters is obviously the forefront is his foreign policy views, his beliefs, what he would do, what his votes would be, but also his demeanor matters. And I think that clip, if you watch it, was revelatory as well.
2: Well, in the primary, which he won very narrowly, it was supposed to be a blowout and it wasn't, but his overwhelming focus was Middle Eastern politics, Gaza, Israel, all of that stuff. It's an obsession for him and his family, as it turns out, as well. And just as soon as he turned the corner into the general election, it seems like he's happy to talk about it when he wants to. But other than that, it's like really out of bounds. He brings up AIPAC unsolicited all the time. But if you ask him about his own family or CARE or the Muslim Brotherhood, these other organizations, people funneling money into his campaign, he gets very indignant. That apparently is bigotry. It just seems like he wants to set rules where he gets to talk about the issues that he wants to talk about, including this issue set on his terms. But if he's asked anything about it in another setting, he gets very upset and either implies or explicitly says that there's bigotry at play, or at best, it's stupid.
1: That's exactly right. The reason that I asked that question was that he had declined in recent days, the days preceding our interaction, to disavow the Iranian regime. And because, as you mentioned during the primary, he has gotten so much attention and he's really ginned up the far left base in Michigan because of how much he focused on AIPAC and Israel and the Iran war during the primary. And hey, those are fair game. He can talk about those things if he'd like. Clearly there is some frustration in Michigan among Michigan voters, including independents and Republicans with how the Iran war is going. He has every right to hit his Republican opponent on that. But he can't just dismiss all these questions and say that it's a complete distraction and to get clicks. He should be really able to answer head on whether he thinks, again, the Iranian regime, the largest global sponsor of terrorism, whether he condemns that regime. And it's revelatory that he cannot do that, including on the debate stage.
2: Yeah.
1: I think moving forward, this is one of the most competitive Senate races this cycle. He looks like he's ahead in the polls, but this is really coming down the wire in this final stretch. And I do think that his inability to answer these questions from reporters and on the debate stage clearly really will matter.
2: He was on Meet the Press, and the anchor, Kristen Welker, asked him about this allegation, which I think is far more than an allegation, that his family has ties to the Islamist Muslim Brotherhood. And by the way, it's not just the far left that he's pandered to in the primary to get himself nominated narrowly. It's also the Islamist base. And you might say it's unfair to call him that, except no, he's the one saying that they were mourning the loss of the Ayatollah and they're upset about that. He also did not want to unequivocally condemn a terrorist attack against a synagogue in that state. He basically justified in some ways the actions of the attacker, saying hurt people, hurt people. And said, well, the Israelis killed this guy's family, so that's why. It turned out the family members who were killed were members of Hezbollah, a terror organization. He left that part out. But it was this kind of half-hearted, yes, I'm against the violence, but also this. That was his response to the synagogue attack. He didn't want to comment on the Ayatollah's death at all, basically explicitly because of a huge element of his core constituency. That is one of the big issues here. That's one of the things that Mike Rogers, I think, is quite rightly raising. So Kristen Welker asked the question, is it true what Rogers and others have been saying and certain news outlets have been reporting about your family and the ties to the Muslim Brotherhood? Cut 18. Here's that answer.
3: For Michigan voters who are hearing those attacks against you, who are looking to separate fact from fiction, can you set the record straight about whether you or your family have any ties to the Muslim Brotherhood?
4: No, but let's talk about this.
3: No, you don't have any ties.
4: No.
3: And your family doesn't.
4: No.
2: All right, so three straight no's. Just straight up, no hedging. The answer he gave is no. Well, the Rogers campaign, I think, jumping on that answer to point out at the very best, that is arguably untrue. I think it is flatly untrue. Here's a new ad from Team Rogers, cut 22.
3: Can you set the record straight about whether you or your family have any ties to the Muslim Brotherhood?
4: No.
3: No, you don't have any ties?
4: No.
5: Abdul El Sayed's sister tweeted, "My family has long been supporters of the Muslim Brotherhood."
6: El Sayed's birth mother reportedly worked for a designated terror group that provided financial support to Osama bin Laden, the Taliban, and also Hamas.
7: His father-in-law sits on board of an organization that is linked to the Muslim Brotherhood.
8: The Muslim Brotherhood celebrated his win in the primary.
9: He said El Sayed took money linked directly to terrorist groups, and El Sayed couldn't deny the claim.
7: His sister-in-law was on a terrorist watch list, and his sister publicly praised the October 7th terrorist attack.
3: No, you don't have any ties.
4: No.
3: And your family doesn't.
4: No.
10: I carry the position.
7: At what point are Michigan voters allowed to notice this pattern of bad associations that he has?
2: Audrey, there was an echoey soundbite in there that was kind of hard to hear, where El Sayed said that he carries dual citizenship, U.S. and Egypt, Egypt being the hotbed birthplace of the Muslim Brotherhood. His campaign has since said, oh, that's not true. That was family folklore. He's not a dual citizen. But he had said that he is a dual citizen several different times. But looking only at the comments and public statements of his sister, including one where she tweeted about a conversation she had, quote, "Had an amazing talk with my mom," that's their mom, "an amazing talk with my mom about her activism in the Muslim Brotherhood during the early 70s while she was in college, hashtag respect." Then, you know, the father-in-law, the sister-in-law, the sister, the money flowing in from CARE and other Muslim Brotherhood-linked organizations. There are absolutely some familial connections here, as admitted in writing publicly by his sister. His answer is no. I guess the question is, does he get away with that answer? Does he get a follow-up? And if he gets a follow-up, does he just wag his finger and call it dumb?
1: Given his responses so far, I think that that's probably what we're going to see. But look, I think there's been a lot of fascinating kind of media discussion of this entire news cycle. A lot of people are saying, you know, family members are just completely, you can't go after family members, right? But if you have a sister of a candidate admitting publicly, even if this was years ago, on social media, that they have family members who are in the Muslim Brotherhood, that's absolutely fair game. And if that is not true, if that is true, she needs to come out and make a statement about this, because that is very serious. He's not running to be, you know, local dog catcher, although those positions matter too. He's running to be in the U.S. Senate, right? He's running for a position where he will cast votes on extremely important foreign policy decisions, right? And his voters deserve to know whether he's in contact with those family members, what that looks like, what the extent of that is. And kudos to my friend Chuck Ross at the Free Beacon for getting that scoop. But it really is extraordinary stuff. Will it matter? I'm not so sure. This is going to be a rough year for Republicans looking at the polls. I think there are a lot of voters who are frustrated with the Iran war and tariffs, especially in Michigan.

0: Michigan. But I do think that's a pretty compelling ad from Rodgers, so we'll have to see whether or not it really kind of makes a difference in these final weeks.
1: Yeah, and it's not like some distant cousin at one point was rumored. Like, this is his sister saying, we have family in the Muslim Brotherhood in Egypt, and he has said that he's a citizen of Egypt, and now they're saying that's not true. 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
21: This is Fox on Health. Football season is well underway, which means players ranging from youth leagues all the way to the pros are suiting up to hit the field, while experts look for ways to improve safety and player performance. John Desjardins is a professor in the bioengineering department at Clemson University. He says football helmets evolve over time to help improve safety for players of all ages. Through a combination of lab experiments and computer modeling, he and his team are able to recreate scenarios on the football field. And part of their latest project focuses on the

0: noise heard inside football helmets when players collide, and what the level of acoustic damage could be on a per-play basis. Meantime, even with safety advancements, experts are reminding athletes that helmets are not concussion-proof, and it's up to the players to use them correctly, which can boost their chances of walking off the field. For more health news, go to foxnewshealth.com. I'm Lisa Brady with Fox on Health.
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0: Back here on the Guy Benson Show, Barack Obama, the former president, all in for Abdul El-Sayed. He's campaigning with him. He has a new ad out. Here's part of what Obama says in the ad, cut 14.
1: Abdul has never taken corporate money. He understands that health care is a human right. And he thinks we should invest here instead of wasting money on endless wars.
0: Well, we could tackle the healthcare piece. Abdul El-Sayed is for a government takeover of healthcare. That's literally how he described it, where the government takes over the entire system and everyone loses their private care. He's now lying about that, but he said it over and over and over again. Goodbye to the healthcare arrangements of nearly 200 million Americans, the vast majority of whom, according to polls, are satisfied with their arrangements, not under Abdul's plan. But do you notice the first thing Obama said there? In the clip, Abdul has never taken corporate money. Oh, how laudable of him. What a righteous, principled stand. At least that's what we are meant to believe. Of course, this guy has taken huge money from individual donors, many of whom are linked not just to big corporations, but also all sorts of different organizations, including Islamist organizations, including CARE, the leader of which praised the October 7th terror attack. That group and its tentacles, through individuals, have contributed six figures to this guy's campaign, who then turns around and yells about AIPAC every chance he gets. So there's tons of big money flowing into this guy's campaign coffers, including from many, many employees of these giant corporations and these Islamist-linked people, through PACs and through other direct contributions. And it is especially rich to get this preening on corporate money and big money in politics, that little lecture or endorsement coming from Barack Obama, who is the guy who pretended throughout his career that he was against big money in politics, and he agreed, public financing, I'm signing the pledge, John McCain's right. And then the second, the nanosecond, Barack Obama realized, oh, wait, I can raise a lot more money than the Republicans and win and advance my own ambitions and career by completely ridding myself of my so-called principle. He did it in a heartbeat and then raised a ton of money and pounded McCain into the dust on spending. An absolute shameless hypocrite on the issue of campaign finance, as they all are. They pretend that they hate big money in politics. They love it as long as it's theirs and for them. Rinse and repeat over and over again. And in El-Sayed's case, it's not even true. Final hour of the Guy Benson Show coming up next. Dave Rubin of the Rubin Report will be here when we come back.
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7: Most experts and pundits thought President Harry Truman would be soundly defeated by Thomas Dewey. On November 2nd, 1948, Truman had the last laugh.
8: And Mr. Kelton Barnes and Mr. Harkness were reporting the situation as it then developed. And Mr. Kelton Barnes was saying,

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0: on the trail. Fox News, I'm Sue Guzman. President Donald Trump holding another rally to boost Republicans in the midterms tonight. This one in Youngstown, Ohio. It is the president's second visit to the state in 10 days. Fox's Mark Meredith has more from Youngstown.
1: President Trump wrapped up his remarks here in Youngstown. The president touched on the war in Iran, gas prices, why he feels it's so important for Republicans to retain control of both the House and the Senate. The reason he was here in Ohio, of course, is you have close contests in the governor's race as well as for the Senate contest, which is getting so much attention. You have John Houston running against Democrat Sherrod Brown. Sherrod Brown, a notable name in Ohio, of course, because he had served in the Senate up until he lost in 2024. And tonight, President Trump made his case why he doesn't want Sherrod Brown back at the U.S. Capitol.
2: The last time that Sherrod Brown and the radical Democrats had power, they gave us the worst inflation in American history.
1: Democrats, of course, pushing right back. The president was also interrupted a few different times by protesters.
0: Federal agents raiding the D.C. home of Minnesota Congresswoman Ilhan Omar this morning. Details from Fox's David Spunt.
3: The scope of this investigation is still unclear, but it is confirmed that the Congresswoman Ilhan Omar is under federal criminal investigation. Homeland Security investigations led the pre-dawn search of Omar's Washington, D.C. home, which indicates that immigration may be part of the equation in this probe. Agents removed multiple boxes, were told her Minnesota residence was not raided today. Omar responding on social media in part, for 10 years, Trump has targeted me with baseless lies and smear campaigns. This is just the latest escalation in his campaign of political intimidation. I will not be silenced. Within the last hour in Minneapolis, Omar's constituents came out to show support for the congresswoman.
0: Omar is denying any wrongdoing. 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
0: Gamma in the Skies is actress Selma Blair was removed from a Delta flight from Los Angeles to New York City for a mid-air confrontation Sunday. Fox's Alexis McAdams reports.
36: It happened on a Delta flight heading from L.A. to New York's JFK Airport. TMZ is reporting it started about a few hours in when Selma Blair tries to open up the plane door. Then, when they try to stop her, there's some type of altercation, and she punches one flight attendant. She bites another. At least one crew member was hospitalized. Blair's representative says she suffered a medical emergency. A Delta pilot had to call in this dispatch we're about to play to say, please make sure there's medical staff when we land.
37: Yeah, could you pass on to the folks at JFK? We'd like to have some medical personnel at the gate for a couple of the FAs involved in the passenger incident. They just need to get a

0: with that.
1: Whatever happened on that plane is still under investigation now by the feds. The FBI is looking into it.
2: Texas candidate for Senate offering an explanation now for his whereabouts after a 13-day absence from the campaign trail.
3: James Tallarico, we spoke to a local reporter here in Dallas saying he was home sick, quote, with a nasty case of the flu, and he's also now responding to those online rumors about him.
4: I just had the flu, and I feel much better, but it's a good reminder that you can't believe everything you read on the internet.
3: So here's how it all started. Tallarico traveled to New York. He had fundraisers on September 28th and the 29th. Then the next day, he canceled in-person campaign appearances right back here in Texas and said he came down with the flu. We are less than a month away from Election Day, and as we've been saying, here in Texas, it's become a major toss-up state.
2: Fox's Brooke Taylor reporting from Dallas. Federal judge is now ordering the Trump administration to stop work for a day on the historic D.C. golf course pending more court action. Biden-appointed U.S. District Judge Anna Reyes issuing that order today following a tense 3-hour hearing over the holiday weekend. I'm Sue Guzman. This

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1: 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I did enjoy one or two this weekend. Some of you did as well, I'm sure. 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Well, joining us now is our friend Dave Rubin, host of the popular long-form talk show The Rubin Report, author of several best-selling books, at Rubin Report on social. Dave, welcome back to the show.
2: Hi, what's happening?
1: I want to ask you about your overall takeaways from these riots over in France that have now expanded and sort of bled over into a few other European countries as well. I know that we are told by some in the so-called news media that these are student protests. That's the word that they almost always use, even when things get violent. And the students are up in arms about the conditions in the classroom. And I would just note that it's hard to get a more generous welfare state than the French have tried to create for themselves. But this is what they are at least ostensibly upset about. But then when you look at the images, whether it's the setting of fires and the throwing of projectiles or whatever it might be, you see Palestinian flags. You see chanting about Allah and Gaza. For example, here's one chant, cut 43. That's in French, but they're chanting about Gaza. And there was another clip where there was one of the ringleaders who was talking about a relatively small number of police officers in one location. He said, there's only 10 of them. Through Allah, we can kill them all. And there was a big cheer. That was a paraphrase, but pretty close word for word. And then there's all just sort of the typical run-of-the-mill, garden-variety, communist, left-wing stuff. It seems like this is the dirtbag omnicause on parade, if anything, just exerting its power and kind of it's staking its claim culturally, saying we run the show now. That's how I kind of view it. What are your views on this? How do you sense it?
2: Well, Guy, I know that when I was in middle school in Long Island, New York in the late 80s, and the chocolate chip cookies that they were giving us at lunch were a little smaller than we wanted. The way we resolved it was by burning down all of Nassau County. So I would imagine that maybe these people got their tips from us. Look, there's so much here. First off, let me just say broadly that Palestine is a country which never existed, designed to destroy countries which do exist. As you just said, it's becoming the catch-all for all of the worst people, the anarchists and the Marxists, and obviously the Islamists and the jihadis. But everyone in any of these countries, because there were about a dozen countries now that had issues with this over the weekend, from Australia to obviously, you know, France is the epicenter of it, but UK, we had versions of it here in Belgium, we had it in New York City, it was in Australia. I mean, it's all over the place. And you really have to think about it this way. First off, it's not even worth wasting another sentence explaining how this has nothing to do with, students wanting more money. These are not students. These are people who are there to destroy the countries. But you really need to understand that this is what Western Europe particularly has let in, and nobody knows how to stop it now. And the reason I think it's worth saying that with such a high level of alarm is that we are 3 weeks away, almost to the day, from our midterm elections here. And if the Democrats get the House and the Senate, the Trump project is over. Yes, he will remain president, although they will try to impeach him, but it will be over. And if the Democrats take power again, particularly with the presidency in 28, our borders will be open. We will let in all of these people. We've already let in millions of them, and we have no idea where they are. And we will have strengthened the very ideas that we should be hacking away at right now. So this is, it's deeply dangerous. This is the battle for the West. And the ironic part, of course, also is that for the last 75 years, Israel has been fighting tooth and nail for its life. And Europe, to paraphrase our friend Douglas Murray, is just dying a slow death.
1: It's interesting, since you brought up Israel, just very briefly, Dave, did you happen to see the CNN report that was, it came out last week? I still almost can't believe it, even for them, really low. They put together an investigative project that purported to show that, I believe, roughly half of the hostages who were executed Hamas in Gaza, those deaths were linked back, and they sort of phrased it hazily and vaguely, but tied it back to the Israeli military as if the Israeli military were at fault for these deaths. In some cases, the hostages were used, exploited disgustingly as human shields and were killed. In other cases, they were murdered because there was a fear of a successful rescue operation that was imminent. So they just killed the people who were being held. I mean, Hamas invaded Israeli territory, murdered a bunch of people, stole the hostages. Every single thing that flows from that, every bad outcome comes back to, traces back to Hamas. And yet the CNN report was kind of trying to do like an aha, gotcha. See, the Israelis prosecuting their war and trying to rescue their hostages actually led to some of these deaths. Like, it's a big black mark against the Jewish state.
2: Yeah, well, look, it doesn't, you know, there is no low too low. There is no tunnel too deep, for lack of a better metaphor, than what CNN will do.
1: It's pretty apropos, actually, given who loves their tunnels.
2: Right. I mean, you look, what would any nation on earth do if 1,400 of their people, you know, from an American perspective, that would be about 50,000 if you adjust for population. It would be about 50,000 Americans being killed in one day and another 15,000 or so being taken hostage. Guy, you saw the 47-minute video. If I'm not mistaken, we saw it together on an Israeli base. And the beheading, watching someone behead someone with a butter knife while smiling, isn't even the most grotesque thing that you see. What would any nation do? Now, the irony, of course, is that many Western nations would do nothing. They would let their people die, and they would do nothing, and they have no will to live or fight. And again, this gets to what I said a moment ago. Israel is fighting for its existence. The idea that they did things, is it possible that in military strikes and in crazy hand-to-hand combat underground, that some Israeli soldier accidentally shot a hostage or something to that effect, or died in an operation where they were trying to rescue people? Of course that's possible, but no one, especially in modern warfare, has ever had to fight anything like this. And the irony is, the more that these people do this, or the more that the same group of people call this a genocide, which of course it is not, well, then the next time that this happens, and there's always a next time, that's an inevitability, hopefully never anything close to this, but the next time something bad happens, maybe Israel will say, you know what, we could have leveled the place in 3 days. We could have ended all of Gaza and never had another rocket shoot out of it or any threat ever, and we would have had to make the most horrific choice ever to lose some of our people, but we could have done that in 3 days instead of had 3 years of war and then deal with the endless lies and slander. So the real issue here, again, is what will Europe do as these things are now on their territory, right? There are undoubtedly Hamas members and affiliated groups and Hezbollah members and affiliated groups in all of these European countries, absolutely in Australia, likely in the United States of America. And when these things happen here, our mainstream media has taught us all of the wrong lessons of how to behave. I think we should be taking some tips from the Israelis rather than going after them for trying to save their own people, which is the most righteous thing you could do as a nation.
1: I think one of the dark ironies in this is a lot of the Muslim world, right? These governments in that part of the world have cracked down very significantly on radical Islamism within their own borders. And I know you often talk about how the Egyptians treat Gaza. Everyone talks about Israel. No one ever wants to talk about Egypt's giant barbed wire, you know, towering walls to keep the Palestinians out because of all the terrorism and other concerns there. But that threat is taken deadly seriously by a lot of these governments in these Muslim majority countries. And what you end up getting as a result is a lot of people being indoctrinated and radicalized in the West. They come to the West, which is where they get indoctrinated. For example, this Omani pilot who tried to pull a 9/11 against Israel and was, thank God, stopped by a brave pilot and all those passengers. The reports are that he was radicalized in Australia. And then you look at what's happening here in our own country. The Washington Free Beacon reporting on a survey that was done of American undergraduates. So this is college age kids in our country. And one of the questions was, do you prefer socialism or capitalism? By double digit margin, socialism won that one. And then another question, kind of gauge support for Pikerism, Hassan Pikerism. He said that America deserved 9/11. The question was, do you agree? Did America deserve 9/11? 22%, between 1 in 5 and 1 in 4 undergrads who responded to this survey said, yes, America deserved 9/11. Dave, I don't like to get like apoplectic about things or too apocalyptic and too doomery, but I mean, between the indoctrination and the weakness and the algorithms being manipulated and the people within our country who clearly hate us and Western civilization who are full throttle on this stuff, I just feel like a lot of normal people are slumbering through what is happening, what is being actively done right now.
2: Yeah, well, look, this is an example of why it's much harder to be a conservative or lean conservative than it is to be a progressive. A progressive just wants to endlessly change things. And you can always tear things down. You can always change things. You can always manipulate things. You can always tell people, oh, things will be better if we do this, that, the other thing, and blah, blah, blah. And it doesn't even matter if you have a track record of doing any of those things. Conservatives, generally, you have to conserve something. So it takes a little time to figure out, well, what is that thing and how do we conserve it? And also, conservatives generally believe in rule of law and believe in education and are busy going about building things and doing things. And the activist class, which the far leftists just took over the course of decades and, rampaged through the institutions, they basically built a generation of foot soldiers. And that has now left us in this very bizarre position. In some ways, I think ultimately, as people age, they tend to become more conservative, and maybe some of these LARPing jihadis wearing Hamas masks in New York City will age out, and they'll realize, boy, what have I done with my life? This movement did nothing for me. It just used me. I also think, things like we've talked about, the queers for Palestine, when we'll eventually realize that Palestine is very different from queers, and as New York City gets more Islamicized, they might realize that the radical Islamists are not really fond of the gays and the lesbians and the rest of them. So some of these things will eventually come against reality, and that will help. But we're in a really, really dangerous spot. Look, if the Republicans do not hold in these midterms, Trump is largely done, and we can't even begin to comprehend what that looks like. He has loomed so large, absolutely in my view, and I think in your view as well, as a positive figure on this planet for the past decade plus. And if that ends, really could start ending on November 4th, we're in an awful lot of trouble.
1: Relatedly, Dave, I want to get your reaction to some audio out of the UK. I'll play that for you as soon as we come back. It's The Guy Benson Show with Dave Rubin.
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0: Here's the deal. The government is over $38 trillion in debt, which means the IRS isn't slowing down. And the tax code is complex and unforgiving. So it's not surprising if you're one of the millions of Americans that owe back taxes to the IRS. 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
13: In Robert Bork's America, there is no room at the inn for blacks. 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
14: She's crying and humming and sometimes singing. 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
15: This is Fox on Justice. I sat down with Lindsey Clancy's attorney, Kevin Reddington, one-on-one. Reddington is facing criticism for immediately publicly targeting the holdout juror who refused to vote not guilty by reason of insanity. Jurors have accused the holdout of not following the law on reasonable doubt.
16: I didn't dox anybody on that case. All I said was that I was upset about the verdict that was never returned.
15: Reddington also has a message for those who believe conspiracies that her then-husband, Patrick Clancy, killed their three children.
16: Maybe you get a chance to listen to that 911 tape, and then you look me in the eye and tell me that you think Patrick Clancy did this. What this guy has been through is horrific.
15: Lindsey Clancy is back in court on September 29th. Reddington filed a motion asking the judge to enter a finding of not guilty, arguing the prosecution has inadequate evidence to prove its case. He'll also argue the case should be dismissed, a retrial denied on double jeopardy grounds. Brian Yenis, Fox News.
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0: And I think that's a huge part of your point here. Dave Rubin, host of The Rubin Report. 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
4: This is Fox on Health. It's important for young people, especially in adolescents, to build healthy relationships with their peers. Experts say a life without those positive connections can expose them to potential mental health challenges. The World Health Organization defines adolescence as the phase of life between childhood and adulthood, from ages 10 to 19, calling it a unique stage of human development and an important time for laying the foundations of good health. Hannah Schachter, an associate professor of psychology at Wayne State University, says relationships are a key part of an adolescent's well-being, and those with positive friendships tend to show lower risk for things like depression, even physical health symptoms or academic difficulties, both in the short term and sometimes even into adulthood. She also says one potential positive from social media is that it's another way for young people to interact and build connections. For more health news, go to foxnewshealth.com. 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
8: The district attorney's office and I personally and the Los Angeles Police Department are all exceedingly happy with this verdict. We expected the verdict, but until that clerk reads the verdict, you never know.
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11: I'd just like to say before we start off with the concert that to thank you all for coming here.
12: Peace out. News as it happened. 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
13: I'm Ashley DeBorkin with a Fox Celebrity Profile with Ken Jeong and Aaron Andrews, hosts of Fox's 99 to Beat. There's one key strategy to winning the $1 million prize.
14: The ice game is back, where you have the block of ice where you have to melt. It's leveled up. I think that's just become the most iconic game of the series so far.
13: So we're keeping some staples.
14: They're keeping some staples, okay. But leveling up the stakes and making it harder.
13: How much fun is it for you to just find out even the names of the games? Because I'm reading through the list.
15: How about having to say some of it out to the contestants?

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1: In our first hour today, best friend of the program, Mary Catherine Hamm, joined us, a Fox News contributor, columnist, co-author of our book, End of Discussion. We had a lot of ground to cover. Here's part of our conversation if you missed it. Shane Gillis hosting Saturday Night Live over the weekend. So I've actually seen Gillis in person. I was invited to one of his shows at the big arena in D.C. Was offered free tickets. I was like, yeah, great, awesome, free beers, I'm in. And he's funny, right? Not everything of his lands with me, but a lot of it does. And he has become one of these absolutely huge megastars on the American comedy landscape. Now, he was fired at SNL before he could ever really officially join back in 2019, I believe it was. So not quite peak woke, but getting there, because he had like said some stuff on podcasts in the past and they decided that was unforgivable. And so, you know, with all their candidates, they can say all sorts of insane things publicly and those don't matter a few years later if it hurts their political causes. But if you're a comedian, you said some things on a podcast years prior, I mean, that's, you know, fired, you're done. So he was shown the door, the woke mob came for him and he was thrown out of SNL. He then blew up and became huge, much bigger than anyone on SNL. So he's returned and hosted the show multiple times and it drives certain people absolutely up the wall that he has been successful despite their cancellation of him, a failed cancellation. And that's the backdrop for the opening monologue that he gave, where he just had his handheld mic and did the stand-up comedy routine for like whatever, 8 minutes, whatever it is. And it came across my feed on X or Twitter on Sunday. I watched it while I was doing some chores. I chuckled a few times and I said, okay, yeah, like, you know, good job. Maybe I'll catch some of the sketches online later. And then it began. These performative posts from celebrities, Dan Levy, who I generally like from his hit show, but all the comments filling up from all these other celebrities agreeing with him and like, you go, Dan, you tell him, other people in academia. I mean, it's all the usual suspects are coming out of the woodwork to denounce Shane Gillis for his crimes against women and his misogyny, and they can't believe NBC is putting him back on, and shame on SNL, and maybe we should look at the advertisers to boycott, all of this stuff that feels very, very familiar, Mary Catherine. So let's start with what he actually said. What was the crime against wokeness committed by Shane Gillis?
2: The offending event, I believe, was that he was talking about having gone back to the gym and a self-deprecating set that was about him being fat and out of shape. And he says at one point that I haven't been to the gym so long. Did you guys know that the women dress like and as a gym girl, I'm not offended. They are, the clothing has gotten very, very small and very, very revealing, right? This is not a groundbreaking observation.
1: No, it's like, I'll occasionally go, as you know, I don't like to exercise in public. I prefer to do it in the privacy of my own home. But occasionally I have no choice but to exercise in public and I will look around and I am not one who is necessarily going to be ogling these women because that's not my thing. Even my own eyes, Mary Catherine, cannot avoid the very skimpy outfits that some of these women are wearing. And this was the point of Gillis's riff in the context of making fun of himself. Go on.
2: Where he says, but you can't look at them because, and you really shouldn't, because I'm in the background of like 10 TikToks right now. And he's like staring, which is, this is a real thing. You're almost being dared to look. And then if you do look, you will be caught on tape and people use this for content. So everyone's seen this. This isn't like a surprise that he would talk about this. And the overreaction to it in a self-deprecating bit where he dares to make fun of women's clothing and use a rude word about women. It's like, gosh, what year is it? I just don't understand the uproar. The set was perfectly normal as a stand-up set. If it's not your thing, it's not your thing. But here's what confuses me about the left. You watch the reaction to this and you realize, oh, as soon as these people have power again, we are going full force into woke once again.
1: Yeah, because by the way, it's not just this is very poor form and this is misogynistic and this is terrible that they put this on the air. a lot of these denunciations then do what the woke people always do, is they leap even further and say, and this is rape culture. This is how you get Cornell. Right. This is like a direct line between these jokes and women being assaulted. That's the connection that they make. That entire interview and all of today's show, available online at GuyBensonShow.com. 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When we come back, the home stretch, two things that made my jaw drop on television yesterday, we'll explain.
0: A clear-eyed breakdown of today's top stories. 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
16: I'm Gianna Gelosi with your Fox True Crime Minute. Delphi murderer Richard Allen is appealing his 130-year sentence for killing two Indiana middle school girls, blaming psychosis from solitary confinement for his repeated confessions to his wife. Now his attorney wants a new trial. The 54-year-old was found guilty in 2024 of murdering eighth graders Abigail Williams and Liberty German, who were just 13 and 14 when their bodies were found in 2017 with their throats slit on a hiking trail in Delphi, Indiana. Allen repeatedly confessed to prison guards and psychologists, as well as several times to his wife, Kathy, in person, phone calls, letters. Allen's attorneys are now seeking to overturn his conviction, arguing he only confessed because he became severely mentally ill while locked in solitary confinement, where they say he smashed his head against cell walls, bathed in his toilet, ate paper, and covered his face and cell walls in feces. The judges will rule at a later date. There's more on this story at foxnews.com or subscribe to the Fox True Crime Podcast. I'm Gianna Gelosi with your Fox True Crime Minute.

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2: 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Well, producer Christine is out today and for several days, actually, to start the week. So, obviously, she's on vacation, and we have a sense of where that might be. That's right, inevitably. Although, actually, in all seriousness, she's not in Acapulco. She is on assignment with a new man in her life. In her professional life, I should say. And perhaps we'll ask her more about that in the days to come. But she is working, just not for us. But I guess that's an improvement, because she's working somewhere, which is sort of unusual for her. So that's growth. That's personal improvement, perhaps, for Cookie. But it did remind me of something that stopped me in my tracks last night. So the kids were both asleep. The kitchen was clean. We had cooked some chili because it was like a dark, dreary day here, a perfect day for kind of being on the couch and having comfort food like that. And we're winding down the day. And sometimes Adam and I will watch, just for fun, the Great British Bake Off, a.k.a. the Great British Baking Show, I think is what they have to legally call it in the United States for some stupid reason. But regardless, we call it Bake Off for short. And we're watching the most recent episode, and it's a delightful program about British people who gather in a tent in an English meadow somewhere in the countryside, and they do competitive baking over the series of 10 or 12 episodes, and they're all very kind to each other and help each other, and there's not a lot of drama or backbiting. There's really none of that. That's not the culture of the show. It's lighthearted, and it's brain candy, and it is not threatening, not stressful, kind of the perfect thing to be watching on a Sunday evening. So we're watching the most recent episode on the couch, and I'm paying fairly close attention, but also on my phone and that kind of thing. And in the final round of every show, there's what they call the Showstopper Challenge, which is the most important challenge. It almost feels like the other two don't really matter, actually. Your fate is decided in the final round. Sort of like the Family Feud, which is a separate rant I'll go on another day. But the format of that show, which I love, does drive me crazy in that respect, where it's like you can just throw out the entire game up until the final round. What? Anyway, I digress. So I was not hyper-focused on the screen at one point, and they were talking to one of the contestants about her project that she was going to create, a cake in the style of some sort of hat. And it was rooted in a favorite location where she goes on vacation. And without further ado, just wait for it. Cut 45.
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2: To one of the bigs. So good stuff. We got a big OMG response from Christine as she did respond to that text from her vacation slash work trip. That was one thing that left me a bit slack-jawed that I witnessed on my television yesterday. The other was the very end of the Giants-Commanders NFL game in the driving rain in the greater Washington, D.C. area. Let me set the stage for you. And I'm a Giants fan, not a huge hardcore one, right? I was very happy to take my Northwestern Wildcats homecoming victory, easy win against Ball State, improving to 4-1, big game in East Lansing next week. Like, that's my priority. That's what I care a lot more about. So the box was checked on football for me already after Saturday, but I was just keeping an eye on the Giants game, which went to overtime. The Giants came back and forced overtime, exciting. Then they were driving down the field with a chance to win. The next points would win the game at that point in the overtime session. And the Giants got into comfortable field goal range. All they had to do was kick a short field goal and win. And then they fumbled the football away and blew it. So that was not great. Then with time ticking down in overtime, Washington got the ball back. They drove down the field. They had the ball in easy field goal range. And the clock is ticking, and the clock was ticking, and I was like, hang on, what are they doing? Here's how the game ended. Cut 42.
12: What's that?
13: Daniels. Yeah, he's not passing the ball.
12: Okay, yeah. Now they don't have a timeout. What are they doing?
13: Oh, they got to get up and spike it.
12: They're not going to be able to get
13: this
12: out of time. It's going to run out on them. The clock ran out as Daniels ran the ball. And Scadam, who says, I'll take the tie and get out of town.
2: You can hear the Giants fans cheering in the background, but should they really be cheering for a tie in a game they should have lost and then should have won and then tied? And for the life of me, I'm not a Commanders fan. I don't really care that much, but I have never seen something quite like that, where all they had to do was fire the ball into the ground, stop the clock, bring out the field goal unit, and just win the game. And instead, they ran a play and seemed to not know that there was a clock. I am not an expert. I am not, ladies and gentlemen, a football coach. But I am aware. I think even Cookie is aware. There's a clock. And if the clock gets to zeros at the end of overtime and the game is still tied, it ends in a tie. And if you've got the ball down at your opponent's end of the field with no timeouts left, you kind of have to be careful about what the clock is doing. Not only did they just blow it completely, it seemed like they were not even aware of the urgency of the situation at all. And then time expired and the game was over and the coach fired his headset into the ground. I mean, I don't know how someone doesn't lose their job. What a debacle for Washington. It was ugly for the Giants in a lot of ways, but both teams really deserved to lose, but neither one did. Which brings me to my last little point here. And for those of you who aren't sports fans, I apologize. I gave you British Bake Off. Okay, we started with the Bake Off. Now we're on football. I don't understand how in the year of our Lord 2026, we are still doing ties in major American sports. There's no tying in baseball, except for that one time in the All-Star game. Thank God. No tying in baseball. No crying or tying in baseball. For a long time, there was tying in hockey, and then the NHL fixed that. And it's a much better system in the regular season. And then, of course, the dramatic sudden death playoff situation. NBA, you're not going to end in a tie. The only thing that really ends in a tie is soccer. And that's lame. I think one of the reasons we don't like soccer that much in this country, comparatively, is, I mean, like, a 0-0.

0: nil draw. Ooh, that's exciting. NFL football should not end in a tie. I'm not saying they have to adopt the college rules, which are sort of crazy and wild, but tying is strange, very unsatisfying. Owen, you're a big sports fan. Between just the larger question of ties in NFL games, which has been the policy, the rule for a very long time, and then the comical mismanagement from both teams at the end of yesterday's game, I think you texted the group that you had no idea what you had just witnessed.
1: Yeah, I was just sitting there on my couch so confused when that game ended, watching Jaden Daniels just dive on the ground for no reason. I mean, how do you not know you don't have a timeout and also know that the game just ends there? Just makes no sense in general. But also, I'm actually a big fan of the college overtime rule, and I think the NFL should have adopted that years ago, because how does a professional sport end in a tie? How am I supposed to feel after that game? Am I supposed to be like, oh, it was a win? Or like, no, I just kind of sat there and just like stared at the TV, because I was happy they didn't blow it, because they just dove on the ground and ran the clock out for some reason. But then I was also still mad about the fumble, but then can't be mad about the fumble because they didn't lose. I was lost.
0: Yeah, it's a very unsatisfying, strange feeling. And all I can say is, at least they're not the Cowboys or the Eagles. What a stunner over in the UK for the Eagles. They thought they had won it. They thought Jacksonville had screwed themselves out of a win, because it seemed like the coaching staff on Jacksonville were just very eager to not score points throughout most of that game. But then the last second heroics sent the Birds fans back in their prison airplanes, sad, to the United States. Have I mentioned that Philly fans are all criminals? I think I've said that before. I know I rankle some people, but we speak the truth here on the Guy Benson Show. Not exactly a banner day or banner year, it would seem, for the NFC East, but yeah, you gotta know. I wish we had our in-house NFL rules analyst, producer Christine, with us just to shed some more light on this, some more insight. I think she might have had several cocktails yesterday after the Jets' big victory against Cleveland. Are the Jets 2-2? Something like that now?
1: Two and three now.
0: Okay, so
1: making a playoff run. They beat the Browns. You know, yeah. the very scary Browns.
0: Scary Browns. No, she was sending a bunch of Jets-related gifts like they had just won the Super Bowl, which she thinks is going to happen. I think our bet was that the Giants and Jets are going to play in the Super Bowl. A bet that I was very happy to take. But that's her big bet. Super Jets, Super Bowl. And just because she thinks she's escaping this show does not mean she can escape the consequences of yet another failed bet. So that's something we need to keep on the list as the weeks and months progress, when the Jets inevitably do not win the Super Bowl, right? I think it's fairly safe terrain to say that, but not to Christine. So we'll have to get our NFL insider back on the show as soon as possible, whenever she's willing to come do some work for this show. And with that, I've got to go. Special report coming up next. I'll be joining Brett Baier and the panel. Looking forward to that on the Fox News Channel. Tune in live or set your DVRs. Back here tomorrow for the Tuesday edition of The Guy Benson Show. Same time, same place. No ties. We'll talk to you then.
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6: 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I've often wondered how a man who knew he was going to die could stand here and say that he was the luckiest man in the world. 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I'll never forget it. 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

0: to go until the midterms. I'm Ted Lindner, Fox News. President Trump campaigning for Republicans in Youngstown, Ohio Monday as the party faces those crucial midterm races. Fox's Kristen Goodwin.
1: President Trump praising Ohio Senator John Husted.
2: 22 days from now, Ohio is going to defeat Sherrod Brown and elect John Husted to the United States.
1: Also telling folks to get out to vote for GOP gubernatorial candidate Vivek Ramaswamy.
2: But he's a friend of mine. Vivek Ramaswamy.
1: The president saying a vote for Republicans will protect Ohio values and jobs.
2: More money in your pockets, bigger paychecks for your families, lower taxes, less crime.
1: Ramaswamy faces Democrat Amy Acton in the race to succeed Republican Governor Mike DeWine, who is term limited. Husted, an incumbent senator, faces Democratic challenger, former Senator Sherrod Brown. Kristen Goodwin, Fox News.
0: President Trump's stop in Ohio, part of his ongoing multi-state campaign blitz to rally GOP voters ahead of the November elections. Federal agents searching Congresswoman Ilhan Omar's D.C. home as part of Justice Department investigation into her.
3: We are hearing from Congresswoman Omar in a new statement after Homeland Security agents raided her home in Washington, D.C. Usually, not always, when Homeland Security investigations, HSI is involved, there's some sort of immigration angle to an investigation. HSI led the scene today, not the FBI. We were on scene this morning where HSI agents were taking several boxes out of the Congresswoman's home. She posted on social media, quote, "I'm okay, make no mistake. This is an attempt to target political enemies and weaponize federal law enforcement. For 10 years, Trump has targeted me with baseless lies and smear campaigns. This is just the latest escalation in his campaign of political intimidation. I will not be silenced." The DOJ is working alongside with the Department of Homeland Security on this case.
0: And that is Fox's David Spunt. 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
0: Actress Selma Blair has been arrested after an alleged in-flight incident.
16: It happened on a Delta flight heading from L.A. to New York's JFK Airport. TMZ is reporting it started about a few hours in when Selma Blair tries to open up the plane door. Then, when they try to stop her, there's some type of altercation, and she punches one flight attendant. She bites another. At least one crew member was hospitalized. Blair's representative says she suffered a medical emergency. A Delta pilot had to call in. In this dispatch we're about to play to say, please make sure there's medical staff when we land.
17: Yeah, could you pass on to the folks at JFK? We'd like to have some medical personnel at the gates for a couple of the FAs involved in the passenger incident. They just need to get a couple things looked at.
16: Whatever happened on that plane is still under investigation now by the feds. The FBI is looking into it.
0: Fox's Alexis McAdams. The world's richest man spending big bucks ahead of November's midterm elections.
18: Elon Musk is opening his wallet in an effort to keep Republicans from losing their slim majorities in the House and Senate ahead of next month's midterms. He's shelled out $276 million since July. A spokesperson for Musk's super PAC says the trillionaire gave $158 million to the Senate Leadership Fund as well as $76 million to the America PAC. He also donated $10 million to the Lone Star Liberty PAC in support of Texas Republican Senate candidate Ken Paxton. He's locked in a tight race with Democrat candidate James Tallarico in the traditionally red state. Musk is the biggest known spender of this election season. Tom Graham, Fox News.
0: League Championship Series happening tonight in Milwaukee on Monday. The NLCS, the Brewers, have taken a 2-0 lead over the Dodgers after their 7-4 win. In Tampa Monday night in the ALCS, the Guardians took Game 1 7-3. Game 2 between the Guardians and Rays happened Tuesday night at 8 p.m. Eastern. The Brewers and Dodgers continue their series Wednesday night in L.A. at 8 p.m. Eastern time. I'm Ted Lindner. This is Fox News.

0: It's Red Eye Radio. Gary McNamara and Eric Harley talk about everything from politics to social issues and news of the day. Whether you're up late or you're just starting your day, welcome to the show from the Relief Factor Studios. This is Red Eye Radio.
1: All across America, we are Red Eye Radio. He is Eric Harley and I'm Gary McNamara. Welcome and good morning.
2: Hi.
1: I'm just sitting here reading a Jonathan Turley's USA Today column.
2: Yeah.
1: From yesterday, actually. And he talks about the fact across the country, a curious trend is taking hold in the Democratic Party. The left has found God in politics. As Politico noted most recently, Democrats are running for Congress by leaning on their Christian bona fides. Democrats hope that they have found the key to political salvation in states like Texas. However, as Democratic candidates like Texas senatorial candidate James Tallarico campaign on their religious credentials, the result has been to insert faith into a broader political debate, which now includes questions ranging from the gender of God to whether Christians have to believe that Jesus actually existed. And just goes on and on about, you think about it. I mean, Tallarico, for example, using his religion to promote, you know, that the Bible actually promotes abortion.
2: Yeah.
1: Remember that one?
2: Yeah.
1: And God is non-binary. I mean, just all the stuff that they are throwing out. It goes, the Republicans have long emphasized faith-based politics, and the new Democratic shift has created arguably the most religious-themed election season in modern history. For a country with strong separation of church and state values, the sudden shift towards religious testimony, he didn't say constitutionally, by the way, he said values. Mm-hmm. The sudden shift towards religious testimony is one of the most surprising changes in American politics in decades. The result has been a debate over the charter of candidates based on their religious views and association. This is great, though. Morality and faith has long been a part of American politics. However, the November midterm elections at times have sounded like the candidates are running for the College of Cardinals instead of Congress.
2: I love it.
1: For more secular votes, the debate has the unnerving sense of a very uncomfortable sense. For religious voters, it can be equally unnerving as religion is reduced to political sound bites and bumper stickers. His statement that, you know, talking about Tallarico, has long leaned heavily on his identification as being religious as a support for everything from transgender boys playing in girls' sports, a stance he recently changed, to abortion to immigrants. His statement that God created six genders, something he also recently walked back, and that God is non-binary has become the focus of the campaign. In addition to declaring that God is not a Christian, he has insisted that the Bible supports abortion. I love this. Figures such as Reverend Robert Jeffers, pastor of the First Baptist Church, publicly denounced Tallarico was not a Christian and evil. His candidacy has even led to a new political expression, PINOs, pastors in name only.
2: All right.
1: Wow.
2: Yeah.
1: Even Tallarico's church, St. Andrew's Presbyterian Church, has drawn intense scrutiny. A member of the church clergy allegedly admitted in an undercover recording that most of its members are likely agnostic or atheist. Tallarico himself once publicly declared, "I always think of myself as a Christian who hates Christianity."
2: Yeah.
1: Wow. The minister of his church said in a video, "We have no way of knowing if Jesus really existed any more than we have of knowing that the original Buddha ever existed. And whether or not Jesus existed doesn't really matter to me. The fact remains that the message was delivered by someone named Jesus, supposedly, and it could have been made up for all I know." End of quote.
2: Wow, that's faith, isn't it? Hey.
1: Well,
2: I don't know if it's true. I mean,
1: the fact is,
2: I'll see you next Sunday.
1: Democrats are not becoming more religious. They're perverting, you know, the dogma of different faiths.
2: It's a weird reverse psychology that they've been trying for a while. Let's not forget, this is the party that years ago booed God at their convention.
1: Can we get back to the good old days of booing God?
2: Boo God! Boo Creator! Yeah, this is who they are.
1: You know, my suggestion to you is, if you're not religious in any way, just think about the fact that you really don't know. So you may not want to come down as hard on God by booing him.
2: That's right. I felt weird saying that mocking the Democrats. In fact, Alan got up and moved away a little bit just in case lightning strikes.
1: Just hedge your bets a little bit here.
2: Yeah.
1: You know, and...
2: Yeah. It's just, you know, again, it's this weird reverse psychology. It really is. And, you know...
1: I figured he was going to come out. I mean, I think the best thing for Tallarico, he should have said, look, I've been on a 9-day Christian retreat.
2: That's what he should have said. I've been praying all this time.
1: Right, I've been praying.
2: and paying the pollsters. But I, you know, there's, by the way, the 9-day thing is weird. This close to the election. I don't know where he was, but it's weird.
1: It really is.
2: Yeah. And it one, because if it's neck and neck, and in some polls he's leading it. I'm just saying, if he believes this, if his camp believes this, it's when you turn the energy up. You're making 9 stops per day, not 1 stop every 9 days. And you don't, and you remember when Beto and what's his name, the Republican who's I'll think of his name.
1: When they drove around.
2: Yeah, they drove around Texas together.
1: Yeah.
2: Showing that they could be friends. Yeah. Mm-hmm. Right. Who picked the radio station? Will Hurd, yeah. Who picked the radio station? That's what I, and which radio station did they listen to? What kind of music did they listen to on the way? But no, this is when you get out there and you're in every town. You know, you're out there. You're everywhere.
1: They listen to Skater Boy over and over.
2: Yeah, exactly.
1: Again.
2: You know, all they had to do is drive. Basically, if you think about it, they only had to really only had to drive their own districts. You know, Tallarico's got a massive state to cover.
1: I just forgot what I was going to say here. It was on the entire thing of the whole, you know, Christian thing. And it just popped out of my mind.
2: It's a weird reverse psychology that they've been trying for a long, long time. We all know exactly what it is. It's mockery is what it is.
1: Oh.
2: It's mockery of the Christian faith.
1: I think it was Miranda Devine who said it in the New York Post. She just said, she goes, look, they have no credibility. After Biden, they have no credibility.
2: Right.
1: People will start guessing that you're trying to hide something because you should have been clear. If I'm going to be out day one, I'm like, I've got the real bad flu. Here's where I am. You want your campaign to know. You want everybody to know.
2: I would have been online every day even with that. Yeah,
1: that's the thing that's bizarre about the entire thing.
2: Right. Yeah.
1: Is you disappear. You don't say anything.
2: Right.
1: But then again, you can sit there and say, look, I need to paint Republicans as conspiracy theorists. So I'm just going to disappear for 9 days. And maybe feed them something and have the influencers go crazy and then go, ha, ha, ha, no, here's where I was.
2: Yeah. Mm-hmm. Yeah.
1: Anything is possible with the, you know, with the Democrats. By the way, I saw a thing in Fox News doing a, you know, finally, we're going to release it. The whole world will know we're doing a documentary on how the Russia collusion hoax was actually a thing done by the Democrats. The world will finally know. It's like, no, they won't. You're only playing it on Fox.
2: Yeah.
1: If CBS did it.
2: Right. The people who watch Fox already know.
1: Right. If 60 Minutes did it,
2: yeah. Yeah. The people who watch Fox could have written it for you.
1: Yeah, exactly. But I was, it's like they were bragging like, all right, now the world's going to know. It's like, no, they're not. It's Fox. And yeah. I'm not criticizing them for doing it. It's how they promote it, that this is going to break it out to the general public. And they're, no, it's not.
2: Yeah, right. Next thing you know, we're going to release it in theaters. On a limited run, two theaters. One in Texas, one in Oklahoma.
1: The Kennedy Trump Center will open for one night only.
2: Exactly. You know, excuse me. Yeah.
1: The Trump Kennedy Center.
2: Yeah. Careful. We'll get in trouble. Yeah. In Panavision, Panorama, you know, the entire thing of this ridiculous nature of the left, it's Michael Moore on with Sean Hannity. I'm a better Christian than you are. Did you go to church this Sunday? Remember that whole thing? Remember that back and forth? And then asking Sean Hannity, you know, well, what was the sermon about? What was the sermon about? And it's, you know, it, which goes back to Mark Halperin grilling Ted Cruz about whether he's really of Cuban descent or not. Let's hear some Spanish, Mr. Cruz. What kind of food, what kind of Cuban food do you like? Who's your favorite Cuban band?
1: Exactly. Remember
2: that? I mean, it was just stupid, you know, and this is, but this is what they do.
1: Now, you look at Mark Halperin today.
2: Mm-hmm.
1: And I don't hear him say anything as stupid as that. What changed in him?
2: Edibles.
1: I mean, back then.
2: I don't know if he's doing edibles or not. I don't know.
1: Because that was one of the dumbest interviews with Ted Cruz I've ever seen.
2: It was so stupid.
1: I mean, that's like somebody coming up to me. I heard you say that you're of Irish descent.
2: Yeah.
1: Well, what kind of Irish music do you listen to?
2: Yeah.
1: Do you like U2? No. Yeah.
2: Right. What? No, I mean it's
1: you know, what are your credentials to show that you're Irish? Do you like Irish food?
2: Yeah.
1: Actually, I've never had corned beef and cabbage.
2: Right.
1: Never,
2: what about my whole Sinead life. O'Connor? Do you like Sinead O'Connor?
1: Right. I've never had a green beer.
2: Yeah.
1: Well, then you truly are not from Irish descent.
2: Right.
1: Hey, I like golf.
2: Yeah.
1: I play golf over there.
2: I don't even like the color green. Oh no. I'm going to be kicked out of the club.
1: Did you support the Green New Deal? No. Yeah. Then you're not Irish.
2: Then you're not. It's your
1: Do you know how socialist Ireland's becoming?
2: Yeah. Where's your shamrock, Shamrock?
1: That's true.
2: That's. You know,
1: I got to see what's going on with that. I got to see.
2: You should have ordered one of those cheap little necklaces that's not even real gold, just with a shamrock hanging off of it.
1: I might see if I can find a cheap one.
2: See if you can find one.
1: And then if he has me do another scene, I'll wear that shamrock.
2: Yeah. Like if he tells you at some point, you know, like dress up, then put the, you know, put the clothes on and then put the, or a shamrock ring. That would be even better.
1: Just for people who don't know, I've like the last year I've been involved in a mockumentary on the mob.
2: Yeah,
1: it's a you know, fake documentary.
2: Right, because there's no safer thing to do than mock the mob.
1: Yes, it's
2: publicly.
1: Well, he's actually got a former mobster as part of that I think has a. Has a scene in it.
2: Yeah.
1: You know, so, but in well, this,
2: in this good mob project, right. Project would, yes.
1: In this mockumentary, I'm an Irish mobster, just so people know. And he calls me Shamrock.
2: Yeah. You know? Yeah.
1: And I'm the only Irish one. It's like he embraced me. And I think one of the things, I don't know, I have no idea what it's going to be. I know that they finished like stuff. I don't know, you know, where it is. And I haven't seen any of it yet.
2: Right.
1: But, you know, I'm, you know, I actually based because he wants a lot of, you know, ad lib in there, you know, and it's really great because almost everything I've done has been first take. You know, you come up with an idea, you throw it out, he goes, I like that. Let's go with that.
2: Mm-hmm.
1: Because he wants it to be in the mockumentary style where it's not scripted.
2: Right.
1: Yeah. So if you're not sure and you go, well, and then you think something in your head and you say it, he goes, okay, it sounded like, didn't sound like you were reading that or it was memorized or anything.
2: Right, yeah.
1: So, but yeah, yeah, I'm the Irish mobster, and he took me in. And one of the things I said was, you know, he's not a racist or a bigot. He only cares about his green, and that's why he hired me, because I'm the only Irish guy in the mob.
2: Right.
1: You know, so.
2: You're the Irish connection.
1: Yeah. He did say when we had this great big scene in a pizza place, and we were thinking of whacking you, but we don't know yet. I've been with you for a long time.
2: That's the way it works.
1: Well, so when we talk about the Shamrock thing, just for anybody who didn't hear us talk about it before, that's
2: they wouldn't even need you for the scene. It would just show, like, you know, just do it in the graveyard, just doing a, you know, where everybody's standing around going, oh, and Shamrock should have kept his mouth shut.
1: And around my headstone, there's all these little shamrocks growing.
2: Yeah, right. Exactly. He's going to come back and haunt us all.
1: He did do a scene. I don't know where it's going. He did do a scene where he was at Lee Harvey Oswald's grave.
2: Yeah.
1: That's where he's like, what am I doing here? What's the point? What's the message?
2: Yeah.
1: The documentary film crew brought him out there.
2: Right.
1: And
2: yeah.
1: And I don't know what the message is. I just told him, I go, I think it's a great scene.
2: Well, with the state fair going on, he could go out and do something surrounding Bonnie and Clyde's car. They still have that on display at the fair?
1: Well, we actually, the pizza place is right across the street.
2: Yeah.
1: In Cedar Hill, Texas, from a barber shop that used to be a bank that the Bonnie and Clyde gang robbed.
2: Right. Yeah. Yeah. Yeah. So they need to go film the car.
1: Exactly.
2: Yeah.
1: All right.
2: I don't know where we... Oh, yeah. Tallarico. What a weirdo, huh? What a weirdo.
1: We are Red Eye Radio.
2: Brought to you by Hotshot Secret.
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0: I would love to know the details of the warrant and what investigators believe they have on Ilhan Omar.
1: So sources are saying something about her dad, misleading authorities on documents. I mean, it's kind of all over the place, but we really don't know for sure. And that, you know, because when that was brought up in a few articles, I thought to myself, well, okay, does that mean she helped him or she was holding proof that there was information, false information on documents that he claimed and they were, it just happened to be at her home? I don't know.
0: The DOG later said the investigation was criminal in nature. Yeah.

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1: And he is Eric Harley, and I'm Gary McNamara. Finally, somebody has written a detailed article on something that you and I have talked about for the longest time.
2: Yeah.
1: And this is the entire political narrative of getting back to the good old days when things were much better. And, you know, we've talked about our fathers. You know, my father always would say, when were the good old days? I was working three jobs. And finally, you had John Puri of National Review actually crunch the numbers and look at how much did things cost back then as compared to now. And he does look and he goes through a ton of different things saying, okay, you might not want to count this. You may not want to count this. You may not want to count this. For example, he said, and he writes, goes, economic nostalgia has proven a potent force in modern American politics. Social media feeds are filled with decades-old receipts and price tags to show how cheap things used to be. Populists in both parties allege that most families can no longer support themselves on one parent's income as they once did. Many claim that the essential components of middle-class lifestyle have become less affordable over the past several decades. For the most part, this message resonates with Americans. Consumer sentiment measured by the University of Michigan is at a record low. And the high and rising cost of living dominates polls of voters' most important issues. For many adults, the 80s and 90s were the golden age of affordability, at least within their living memory, and everything has gone downhill since. And then he goes through the these are claims that deserve scrutiny, right? By any metric, Americans' incomes have risen significantly since the late 20th century, both in nominal terms and adjusted for inflation. There is a legitimate debate over how much incomes have grown, but not over whether they're higher than they used to be. We can check hourly compensation, weekly earnings, personal income per capita, median personal income, median household income, median family income, or any other relevant metric. All the lines point in the same direction. Yet, rising incomes, even inflation adjusted, do not necessarily mean that the standard middle class lifestyle has become more affordable. For one, a larger percentage of married couples now have two earners than in the 70s and earlier, which naturally boosts household income. Two workers can afford to buy more things than one worker, of course, but it's hard to call that a gain in broad affordability. The components of the Consumer Price Index, which measures general inflation, may also not line up with a typical family's budget over time. He said, so to answer all of this, and he goes, oh, nor can we wave away affordability concerns, pointing to technological progress. Yes, Americans now enjoy far more modern luxuries, such as air conditioning and cell phones, at far lower prices than they once did. But these conveniences never made up a large share of household budgets, so their value is purely additive. The question at hand is whether the essential facets of life have gotten costlier for families. And he said, to do this, we have to look at the consumption side of the American ledger, not the income side. You know, so you take that out. What are people actually spending? He goes, the Bureau of Labor Statistics has for decades had data on consumer expenditures in that category and breaks it further down by household type. The data is available from 1972 on. The most recent data is from 2004, allowing us to look at regular 10-year intervals. And then he said he, you know, used artificial intelligence and went through everything to, you know, to lay it all out for everything that we buy. And he said in many categories, expenses as a share of household income have gone down since the 1980s, even as overall spending has gone up. Believe it or not, this is interesting. American families used to spend over 5% of their income or more than $5,500 per year in inflation-adjusted dollars on clothing and footwear. Today, families spend only 1.9% of their income on apparel, just over $3,000 per year. Those numbers align with the collapse in real clothing prices in the 21st century, even as we buy more clothing than ever before. We have a lot more clothing, but it's gone down drastically.
2: By the way, Senator Fetterman spends $12 a year.
1: Exactly. Entertainment and recreation have gotten far more affordable, rising slightly in real terms since 1984, but falling as a share of income from 4.9% to 3.2%. Yes, sporting events and concert tickets have gotten pricier, but consider the savings on televisions, in-home viewing, and music. In this category, Americans consume more entertainment than at any point in history. And that's true when you look at it.
2: Yeah.
1: Well, I look at it, for example, just my phone. I think my phone is the plan and the insurance and everything else is probably about $90 or something like that. $90 or $95.
2: Okay.
1: I was spending $200 a month just for long distance 35 years ago.
2: Oh, yeah. And you had to stand there next to a wall to do it.
1: Yeah, exactly. Other miscellaneous expenses have also shrunk. Personal care spending has fallen from $1,500 in 72 to $1,300 in 2024. Reading expenses have dwindled, tragically, from a peak of $485 in 1984 to a mere $189. But that doesn't count because people just don't read. Life and personal insurance used to eat up 2.5% of income, now 0.5%. The greatest triumph is the spending on food. As a headline figure, meals have declined from around 15% of budgets in 1984 to 9% today, and spending has risen by only $1,000 real in those 40 years. That's plenty respectable. Look under the hood, though, and the news is even better. Food at home, meaning grocery spending, has gone from 9.2% of incomes to 5.5%. Food away from home has also fallen from 5.6% to 3.5% of income, even as families eat out much more often. In fact, across all American consumers, spending on food away from home has now surpassed food at home. If that isn't a rise in living standards, I don't know what is. Because one area where spending has grown by quite a lot is education. In 84, families spent an average of $1,375 adjusted for inflation on schooling and relative activities. That amount has more than doubled to $3,213. This bucket also includes child care, so rising costs for families with young children have certainly contributed. However, qualifications are necessary. First, education has never been a large chunk of families' budgets and remains small today. It took up 1.3% of pre-tax income in 72. It takes up just 1.9%. Second, much of the rise in spending comes from increased consumption of education services. A substantially greater share of high school graduates attend college than in the 70s and the 80s. Far more students graduate from high school to begin with. Average spending has also risen as many parents send their children to more expensive private K through 12 schools and pricier universities. These are improvements in living standards that cost money, certainly, but improvements nonetheless. Sending your kids to a public school and a public university or to no college at all, though, is still a path that many families take, and so their costs have not gone up. Transportation, by contrast, is much less optional expense. Since 72, transportation spending has risen from $16,000 to $20,000, with the bulk of that spending on vehicle purchases. But changing household choices can explain much of the trend. The biggest jump in spending was in the 80s, when many families transitioned from owning one or zero vehicles to two or three. And that, boy, that is true, is it not?
2: I don't remember. As a kid, mom and dad, of course, both drove. I don't, except for when dad bought a Karmann Ghia, kept it for about 6 months. I don't recall my parents until much later, until dad was out of the Air Force, having two cars.
1: Yeah, it didn't happen for, I think, for our family until the 90s.
2: Yeah, yeah, it
1: and,
2: was... And I remember, somewhere in the mid-80s, I think, for Dad.
1: Yeah, it might have been, maybe it was late 80s. I don't know. I can't remember right now. But I remember when they had one car, and my father used to carpool. They used to carpool to work all the time. I used to carpool to work.
2: Yeah. You know, for my dad, I think it was easy. I'd have to ask him, but I would assume that it was easy going, you know, going to the Air Force Base in San Antonio mainly is where that would have been.
1: But since that shift in the 80s, transportation spending has shrunk from 18.5% of income to 11.7%. Vehicle purchases in particular have fallen from 8.1% to 4.8%, and spending on motor fuel has fallen from 4.7% to 2.4% of income. For families with a now standard number of cars, it has never been more affordable to get around. Now they're saying, true, new vehicle prices have leaped recently, but there's been a broader shift towards costlier models. But three quarters of vehicle sales are used cars, and those prices have risen slower than inflation.
2: Yeah.
1: Plus, inexpensive new cars are still available, though not nearly as popular. Even with gas at $4 a gallon, transportation still isn't as big a budget burden as it used to be. And, you know, they talk about, you know, healthcare is more expensive.
2: Mm-hmm.
1: And they go, but healthcare's gotten a lot better.
2: Yeah.
1: Technological and pharmaceutical advances have raised life expectancy.
2: Right.
1: And there's so many things now that you know, that you can get from medical care. But overall, as we saw, medical care is not something you're using all the time. But it's the point that the good old days weren't, like my father always said, the good old days were never as good. And my dad, being 100 years old, probably has a greater memory than, had a greater memory of what was going on than people who weren't 100 years old.
2: Well,
1: because he grew up through it.
2: You know, my mom has told the story, and her oldest sister before she passed, told the story of them driving around during the Great Depression. They drove around Texas from town to town looking for work so that my grandfather could work. And he enlisted in World War II fairly late, and late at age. He was 38 when he enlisted and 44. So you think about what they had to do. By the way, when he came back after, you know, World War II, when he came back, it went right back to doing what he was doing before. Now, the job situation had changed. There was some expansion going on. He worked in oil fields and hauling equipment for oil fields after that. And then the work became more consistent. They were able to settle down and not have to travel all over the state looking for work because the Great Depression was over. But still, it wasn't easy. I mean, he was working every day that he could.
1: Housing. We'll get to that one. That's really the final one. Next, we are Red Eye Radio.
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0: this analysis of, you know, people's expenditures, housing's the last one. Since 72-73, total spending on housing has risen from $23,000 to $35,000, the largest absolute increase of any category by far. Because of growth in income, though, however, families are actually spending a lower share on housing than they did 50 years ago. Mm. With a broad housing bucket, spending on shelter, which includes mortgage interest, property taxes, insurance, and maintenance, rose from $11,000 to $20,000. Spending on occupant-owned homes, specifically excluding rented dwellings and other lodging, increased from $7,800 to $15,000. Some of the increase has been counteracted by falling costs for other household-related expenses. Electricity, other utilities, and household furnitures have become more affordable in both inflation-adjusted dollars and relative to earnings. But more importantly, higher spending on housing is not due to mortgage rates, as we all know. We remember anyone around in the 70s and 80s can tell you rates were much higher than they were before. And then they talk about the fact, though, that property taxes and other charges and interest costs have gone up since 2008. That's what people relate to,
1: mm-hmm.
0: when we were keeping interest rates, you know, way artificially low for such a long time. Also, homes have gotten bigger. 2,100 square feet compared to around 1,500 square feet in 1973. And counting per person in a household, living space for the average person has doubled since 1972.
1: Well, so, amenities in both cars and homes, those are all choices, and including space, including the size of the vehicle or house that you buy. Those are all choices. The demand is there because people want. The question is, what do people need? And back then, that was the question. What would get me, when it comes to a car, from A to B?
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0: Campaign blitz continues. I'm Sue Guzman, Fox News. President Trump holding another rally to boost Republicans for the midterms, this one in Youngstown, Ohio. Fox's Mark Meredith.
1: President Trump wrapped up his remarks here in Youngstown. The president touched on the war in Iran, gas prices, why he feels it's so important for Republicans to retain control of both the House and the Senate. The reason he was here in Ohio, of course, is you have close contests in the governor's race as well as for the Senate contest, which is getting so much attention. You have John Houston running against Democrat Sherrod Brown. Sherrod Brown, a notable name in Ohio, of course, because he had served in the Senate up until he lost in 2024. And tonight, President Trump made his case why he doesn't want Sherrod Brown back at the U.S. Capitol.
2: The last time that Sherrod Brown and the radical Democrats had power, they gave us the worst inflation in American history.
1: Democrats, of course, pushing right back. The president was also interrupted a few different times by protesters.
0: President Trump says he had nothing to do with the search of a Minnesota Democratic congresswoman's home.
3: The president says he is not involved in the early morning raid of Minnesota Democrat Ilhan Omar's Washington, D.C. residence.
2: I think she's a terrible person, but that's really up to the DOJ. I have nothing to do.
3: The Monday morning search is raising concerns about Justice Department protocol to avoid investigative steps of political candidates close to an election. Omar, who was born in Somalia, is a frequent critic of President Trump. She calls the search baseless and an escalation of the president's campaign of political intimidation. DHS Secretary Mark Wayne Mullen has indicated there is an investigation into potential fraud of her family's immigration applications. At the White House, Jared Halpern, Fox News.
0: Six Flags temporarily closing nine roller coasters across six amusement parks after a person died and others were injured riding on a roller coaster in Georgia Monday. The park says it's doing so out of an abundance of caution. 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
0: Drama in the skies as actress Selma Blair was removed from a Delta flight from Los Angeles to New York City for a mid-air confrontation Sunday. Fox's Alexis McAdams.
15: It happened on a Delta flight heading from L.A. to New York's JFK Airport. TMZ is reporting it started about a few hours in when Selma Blair tries to open up the plane door. Then, when they try to stop her, there's some type of altercation and she punches one flight attendant. She bites another. At least one crew member was hospitalized. Blair's representative says she suffered a medical emergency. A Delta pilot had to call in this dispatch we're about to play to say, please make sure there's medical staff when we land.
16: Yeah, could you pass on to the folks at JFK? We'd like to have some medical personnel at the gate for a couple of the FAs involved in the passenger incident. They just need to get a couple things looked at.
15: Whatever happened on that plane is still under investigation now by the feds. The FBI is looking into it.
0: The Pope being admitted to the hospital today for lung surgery. Fox's Jonathan Savage reports.
17: Pope Leo will undergo an operation to remove a small growth on one of his lungs. Leo telling worshippers in St. Peter's Square on Sunday that a small nodule had been spotted during a routine checkup. We've not been told whether the growth is cancerous or benign. The American Thoracic Society says fewer than 5% of lung nodules prove cancerous. Risk rises with age, size, and factors such as smoking. At 71, Leo is relatively young for a pope. He plays sports and isn't known to smoke or have previous health issues. The Vatican says recovery time for this operation is around a week. Jonathan Savage, Fox News.
0: General Motors says it plans to launch an advanced iteration of its driver assist technology on the 2028 Cadillac Escalade electric vehicle. It already offers a hands-free assisted system in many of its vehicles. But it says this technology would also allow drivers to take their eyes off the road. I'm Sue Guzman. This is Fox News.

0: Talk about everything from politics to social issues and news of the day. Whether you're up late or you're just starting your day, welcome to the show from the Relief Factor Studios. 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
1: All across America, we are Red Eye Radio. He is Eric Carley and I'm Gary McNamara. Welcome and good morning.
2: Hello.
1: So I'm just happy that that National Review did that story as we brought you last hour. The economic past was not always greener. And if you look at the two things that have really gone up in price, it's been healthcare and housing. But in both of those, you receive, you know, much more of that particular product than you did before. Right. Thing though about housing, though, what they look at, because they look at, you know, consumption, that since once you start paying off the principal, that isn't viewed as much of a cost. The real cost comes from, you know, interest, property taxes, things like that.
3: Mm-hmm.
1: When it comes to consumption, because if you're investing in something and, you know, in a house and building wealth in it, that's not all spending.
3: Right. Right.
1: You know, because you're in a way saving. So that's how they looked at it when it came to what people are actually spending on what. And in housing, the average person now has twice as much space that they live in than they did in 1972.
3: Mm-hmm.
1: Because fewer people live in a house, and the average home is 2,100 square feet versus 1,500 back in 1972. And we know that.
3: Yeah.
1: And we've talked about that many times before. But if you look at everything else out there, you know, what Americans spend their money on and what takes a percentage of their income, much of it is actually false. That things are worse now than ever before. Now, the political problem is that doesn't matter to the, because people think, how am I doing now compared to 4 years ago, not how I was doing compared to 1972, you know, 54 years ago.
3: Right.
1: Nobody's looking at that.
3: Right.
1: Because anybody who's in their 30s wasn't alive. Anybody in their 40s wasn't alive back then. Anybody in their 50s, you know, were at the most children at that age.
3: Mm-hmm.
1: So it really doesn't matter. And that's the political reality of why we said from the very beginning, when Trump came in office and said, I am going to lower prices day one. And then the first thing he was talking about doing was putting on tariffs. And we put the warning on, if you're telling people you're going to reduce prices, and that's what killed the Biden administration, you have to recognize that people and the bubble that they're in is a bubble that's very recent.
3: You can talk about all the positive things in the economy, but if the perception for the people is that they're underwater, if their budget isn't there, if their household budget isn't there, and things that they're buying are still too expensive, then that's their reality. It's not necessarily perception. It is the, again, not looking at the entire economy for themselves, because their economy, they don't care what Wall Street is doing, except for maybe their 401k.
1: Mm-hmm.
3: They care about having enough money to make it to the end of the month. Families care about having enough money to get through back to school, to get through Christmas, to keep the lights on. These are all things that you can't trifle with. These are things that are not to be joked about or dismissed.
1: Yeah, or mocked.
3: And that's the problem. You know, if you say, well, the media is telling you all of this, you're gaslighting. Because you can say, look, things are going great over here. Yeah, but that's not me. Yeah, my neighbor has two Teslas. I don't.
1: And that's what, you know, for the life of us, when it came, you know, to this administration, the Republicans getting in, that the fact that they didn't learn the lesson, and, well, hopefully they don't have to learn the lesson. Hopefully they can still win and keep the House and the Senate, but it shouldn't be even close.
3: Not even close.
1: It shouldn't be even close.
3: Landslide territory. We are right now with the radical left.
1: Yeah.
3: It should be landslide territory.
1: Yeah.
3: A Tallarico in Texas
1: should be down by 30 points.
3: 9 days. It should be. Nobody's seen him in 90 days because he has no money to be on the road. He has no money to go out on the road. He doesn't have gas money. So if he disappears for 9 days, that shouldn't be the story. He should be without money. He should be. His campaign should be in the slumps.
1: Right. It should.
3: You look confused.
1: Right. Oh, because what you're. Yeah, you're not saying.
3: Yeah, disappearing for nine days wouldn't have been the. He should have been.
1: Right.
3: It's
1: right.
3: Well, nobody's seen him for 90 days because he has no gas money to get around his own state. He has no ad money coming in because he's too radical.
1: But that's the way it should be.
3: That's with it, and this is the problem. All of this is about messaging. Because if you don't recognize reality, then you'll never have the right message.
1: I can still remember when we were talking about this a couple of years ago, and many of our own listeners said no. We said, don't try to win every little stinking battle. Take 5-6 things, pound on it, do it right, worry about affordability, tackle prices, do all this. And you need to win every little battle because, Trump gets involved in everything. And it's like, you don't need to do that. Focus on the 5 or 6 things, and that's what you focus on, and you stick with that. And he hasn't been able to do that. And, by the way, yesterday was a perfect example. We'll get to that in a little bit. The whole Russia thing is just a complete debacle.
3: Yeah.
1: What he put out last night, we'll get to that. He goes, I see so many comments from the radical left morons and lunatics that China and Russia are helping the, quote, wonderful, end of quote, Islamic Republic of Iran. If they are, it's at a very low level, but I don't believe they are at all. Well, talk to your defense secretary.
3: Yeah.
1: Talk to your war secretary, because he's the one that has been stating that China and Russia are helping.
3: Right.
1: And when you have this type of messaging coming, it's just ridiculous. And the thing that frustrates me is his messaging was so great in 2016. He stuck to a couple of things, immigration and the economy.
3: Mm-hmm. Yeah.
1: The things that people were concerned about.
3: Right.
1: And we were like, he's really focused on that. He's focused on, illegal immigration and illegal immigration, the economy, deregulation. And when he started going off a little bit, we recognized it. Remember when he said, well, I can solve the national debt. We'll pay cents on a dollar.
3: Mm-hmm.
1: And it's like, it showed at that point, he does not understand how economics works or how the United States debt works to say something like that at that point. You notice he didn't do that because he couldn't do that.
3: No.
1: Everything would crumble if you did that.
3: Yeah.
1: And you
3: would see a massive implosion. And again, we're talking about the messaging here, and when the messaging is more out of a Biden playbook in terms of the tactic, you're not seeing what you're seeing. You're not feeling what you're feeling.
1: Yeah.
3: That your reality isn't your reality.
1: Because it doesn't matter what really happened in 72 or 1953. It doesn't really. Nobody remembers it. All they care about, and this is the first rule of politics, because we can sit there and say, look, you need to know the reality is that we have so much more today and spend less inflation adjusted, and the actual benefits that we get from what we earn than probably ever before.
3: Mm-hmm.
1: Because you go, prior World War II, we lived in a completely different society. We lived in a society that the masses had very little compared to what they have, but it doesn't matter. We can tell you that's the truth, which we should, to put context in it, but politically it doesn't matter.
3: We don't even have to go back that far. We can go back to his first term. Because in the bubble of today, nobody remembers his first term when things were chugging along.
1: That's a great point.
3: And all the great things. In fact, toward the end of his first term, the editorial board at the Wall Street Journal had to remind him stick to the points of all the accomplishments. I think it was a list of 12 things, 12 major things that you've done in this one term.
1: Well, that was the best part. His criticism, now that was the editorial page, but his criticism of the Wall Street Journal, it's like, they're the ones that told you in the after the in the first term, you did all these great things. Talk about them.
3: Well, he was trashing them while Rupert Murdoch was sitting 5 feet away from him in the White House Oval Office. And, you know, but those are the things that matter because the voter wants to hear that things are going to get better for them.
1: How are you going to make my life better than it was?
3: And buying,
1: 4 years ago,
3: buying Russian diesel or bringing in, dumping Venezuelan oil or European beef or Brazilian beef or whatever it is, and then going out of your way to defend China and Russia. None of those things help you.
1: No.
3: I don't know what the hell's going on with Russia. Because over the weekend, ceasefire. I'm sorry, are you asking a question? Because unless you're asking a question, there is no ceasefire.
1: Well, the thing he put out about, I see so many comments from the radical left, morons and lunatics that China and Russia are helping the, quote, wonderful, end of quote, Islamic Republic of Iran, and that whole thing, that was at 9:45 last night.
3: Yeah.
1: So he's still, and it's just like, you're losing, you know, that's why I said yesterday, Is he looking to shore up the Tucker Carlson vote?
3: Yeah, I don't. I've
1: no idea where he's going on it, and it's like, well, then Hegseth is the radical moron and lunatic,
3: right?
1: The radical left moron and lunatic, because the Department of War is the one that's been talking about China and Russia helping Iran.
3: Just a few months ago, they were talking about, and it was a big story.
1: And then when he came out and said, "We're not going to attack till after the midterms." What are you doing?
3: Well, and
1: don't say
3: just
1: that.
3: A day or two before that, it's we may attack before the midterms.
1: And then you had the top NATO general, an American general, saying, Russia, you better watch out because we will just, you know, basically we'll destroy you if you attempt to take. The messaging is all over the place.
3: Right. And by the way, on national defense, I never had an issue at all from day one with this president up until now.
1: I know, yeah.
3: Look, there is a conundrum going on, and I don't know what it is. I don't know what's at the basis of it with Iran. Now, part of it is election time. People don't like war. Okay. Set that aside. There's something else going on. And it's not just the midterms. There is something else going on. And I believe it does have to do with China. Two recent visits, they weren't quite back-to-back visits, but they were pretty close. Trump going to China and then Xi coming over here within a period of a couple of months. There's a reason. Now, part of that is Taiwan, but part of that is also Iran. The Wall Street Journal was able to get the cargo manifests of all the stuff that China is shipping in by plane to Iran. Don't ask me how Wall Street Journal got that information, those documents. I don't know. And someone would have to, I haven't heard anyone come out from the administration and say those documents are false or that story is false or whatever, other than what the president said, you know, and over the last 24 hours. But it's been clear that China and Russia have been helping Iran. And the reason is because Iran never had the capacity for that kind of intel when it comes to satellite imagery.
1: Mm-hmm.
3: Some of the attacks that counterattacks that they pulled off in the first days after we attacked them told me there was no doubt in my mind other nations were helping them on intel because they had no position whatsoever based on the strategic points that we hit, the targets that we hit. There is no way they had the capacity for that kind of intel. It had to come from outside. So it was Russia. It was Canada. I'll just throw that in. It was the 51st state. It was China. There's no doubt in my mind China's helping them. You know, because, you know, then if we're going to get into the splitting of hairs, well, you know, there it's okay for them to sell them. China is the only major buyer of Iranian oil. They're buying 80 to 90% of Iran's oil right now. That's enough. How they're not being choked out completely. And China's not about to. They're not about to stop. But then you get, again, all the materials to build drones and missiles and everything else. At the Wall Street Journal says they have the manifests, the cargo manifests, that show what's coming into Iran from China. So then if that's not the case, Pentagon, White House, or both, then come out and state it and go after them specifically and say, all of this is false. These documents are false. They got them from a false lead. Whatever the case is, make your case. Because it's not very convincing at this point. And there's no doubt in my mind Iran is getting help from both China and Russia.
1: Yeah, NATO warns Russia, we will break forces, destroy anything and everything if you attack.
3: Yeah.
1: Not a good couple of days.
3: No.
1: On something that the president has been strong on,
3: yeah,
1: in the past, really before Iran.
3: Right.
1: And that's foreign policy. We are Red Eye Radio.
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6: 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And it's been really a combined effort between the U.S. Department of Agriculture, the U.S. Trade Representative's Office, other parts of the U.S. government, and President Trump's negotiating prowess. 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
5: With Agriculture Undersecretary for Trade and Foreign Agricultural Affairs, Luke Lindberg, referring to the participation of producers, along with representatives of ag trade organizations and commodity groups and state ag departments in various USDA-led ag trade missions. Both traditional ATM of the Foreign Agricultural Service and rapid response trade missions shortly after trade agreements are reached. I'm Rod Bain reporting for the U.S. Department of Agriculture in Washington, D.C.
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1: And he's Eric Cronin. I'm Gary McNamara. More on Russia coming up in just 1 minute.
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1: All right, so the situation in Russia, I want to play this audio cut because, you know, across the board from conservative circles, the president's getting hit on this whole thing with Russia. Yeah. And the entire deal. This is from Special Report yesterday and their discussion on it and Guy Benson's reaction to everything.
2: And the deal with Russia may be illegal under the sanctions. There are lawmakers of both parties who are saying that these sanctions exist. That's not some small minor point. The legality of this is very important. And also just the wisdom of it. I understand that there's pain right now at the pump, diesel especially expensive. This is causing consternation for the president and his political party, and there's maybe a desire for a short-term fix. But making a deal with the Russians seems like a very bad idea here. The president said this war should have never started in that soundbite we just played. That's right. It was started by the Russians. And then when Trump comes out and says, well, there's this ceasefire deal on energy facilities, and then it appears that Putin immediately violates it, although it seemed to catch everyone by surprise, that looked like yet another effort by the Russians to embarrass the president, which underscores the point yet again, this is Russia's war of aggression, and they're the villains.
1: I just like where he's... where he said that the ceasefire deal and energy facilities, Trump goes out and says it, and appears that Putin immediately violates it. And I think he said that because of Zelensky coming out and saying, what's he talking about? There's no deal.
0: Yeah.
1: I haven't talked to them. We haven't agreed on a deal.
0: Yeah.
1: And then Putin comes out and Trump is saying there's a deal, and then Putin immediately violates it. So the accusation from Trump's critics is that he made the deal. You know, the deal was made. Trump thought he had a deal, and Putin said to hell with the deal immediately and embarrassed Trump. And Trump's out there going, well, Putin wants a deal, Zelensky doesn't. I mean, it's just, it's the most bizarre thing. And you know, you and I talked about this yesterday when it came to the oil in general, that it violate, you know, it, again, does it violate the February 2022 law passed by Congress?
0: Right. Right.
1: That said, no, sorry, you can't do this. And then the Lindsey Graham bill, which said if any, just a month ago, if any country takes any oil imports from Russia, they will be tariffed, sanctions, and everything else. And Trump signed it and promoted it. And a month later saying, oh, we're going to buy diesel from Russia.
0: Yeah,
1: I mean, it just, none of it makes any kind of, you cannot, we've talked about how when the left can't connect the dots, how frustrating it can be. It can also be frustrating when it happens from Republicans and from this administration. You know, the other thing is, you know, Trump talking about the fact that, you know, that Zelensky has to go, they've got to have free elections. Mm-hmm. Mark Levin writes yesterday, our colleague, when will Putin have real elections?
0: Right.
1: He's been running Russia a lot longer than Zelensky's been the president of Ukraine. The same can be said about Arab countries and more.
0: Right.
1: I mean, it just, none of it makes any sense at all. And that's why I said none of this makes any sense at all, except he's maybe attempting to try to get the Tucker Carlson vote. I don't know. I honestly, I can't tell you what the purpose of it is at all. None.
0: Well, here's the thing.
1: And nobody, and they can't either.
0: The attempt with the Russian diesel thing was botched from the beginning. You know, I thought about it. I thought, you would have been better going anywhere else but Russia if you're going to, again, purchase a bunch of diesel. I don't know where you'd go. But it's, first of all, the amount was, ends up at the highest level, a day or two of supplies of diesel based on our usage here in the States. So that doesn't work. The pricing, what you're trying to do to influence prices, doesn't work. And then you're doing the deal with Russia. Huh? I mean, none of it made sense. None of it. You know, because the ceasefire thing wasn't one of those moments where, because the ceasefire thing came after. It was like, ceasefire. And it was like, in the past, back in the traditional, back in the good old days, Gary, back in the good old days, you remember the good old days, remember the good old days? Back in the good old days, you might have thought, oh, wait a minute. This is the surprise. Russia's agreed to a ceasefire. They're going to pull out of Ukraine, and they're going to, and Trump has agreed that if you do all of this, that will let you sell oil to the world again, and we're going to buy diesel from you again, and maybe some oil and all of it, in the good old days. But I didn't even blink when he said ceasefire. You know why? You know what was missing? Two parts. Russia and Ukraine.
1: He said the same thing a month ago, too, by the way.
0: Yeah.
1: We talked about that yesterday.
0: And it's...
1: It's like he's in his own little world.
0: Well, it's the comedian...
1: nobody else is involved in it.
0: It's a comedian. It's a comedian that made the joke. Man, I'm about to have a threesome. I just need two other people to show up.
1: Yes.
0: That's all I keep thinking about. It's like, ceasefire. If we could just get those two to the table. None of this makes sense. Because
1: it got really embarrassing yesterday.
0: I could see Trump on the phone with Putin and Putin going, oh, I want to make deal. That's very good. I would love to make deal. And then them hanging up. Don't run with that. Don't go anywhere else with that. Don't tell anybody that Putin said that. Because everyone knows Putin doesn't mean it. You know when there will be a deal? We'll know. Because Russia will have pulled out of Ukraine. We'll know when there's a deal. And it's not happening. And don't when you announce it, you know, it comes off sounding because nobody in the game, there's nobody. Who else was there anybody besides one person that said anything to back that up? Oh, yeah. There's a deal. There was nobody out there.
1: Nobody. No.
0: Nobody out there. And most importantly, the two sides.
1: But the most bizarre thing is when Zelensky got, you know, if they want to do a deal, fine. I'm willing to do it, but we don't know anything about a deal. And then the critics of Trump come up and go, Trump made this deal and Putin violated it immediately. Well, was there ever a deal?
0: There was never a deal.
1: It's just like, and we went through this a month ago, too.
0: Yeah, there's never a deal. And I don't know if you're trying to build a Band-Aid bridge between now and November 3rd, but don't.
1: Well, you can't. We already went through the numbers on it. By the way, I want to, because I talked about it yesterday about this at this point. Remember I said 217,000 barrels. It would be, I was off by one decimal point. It would have been 2 million.
0: Yeah, right.
1: So that made sense. But still, you know, you've seen it all over. We're talking about a half a day to a day of diesel.
0: And even if it continued, like they said, and it might continue to get to this point, you're still only talking about a day or two of usage of diesel. It's not going to make any impact whatsoever on prices.
1: Right. completely. So, I mean, what's the point in doing it?
0: Right.
1: It just, especially when, you know, Trump looks like that. I'm sorry. He looks like he's doing Putin's bidding.
0: Yeah.
1: Or he's afraid of
0: Putin. Or taking the bait that Putin's on the phone with him going, hey, I want to make a deal.
1: Or he's afraid of Putin, which I know he's not.
0: I don't believe he is.
1: No,
0: I don't believe he's. I don't believe we fear Russia at all.
1: No, I don't think we do either. And so you wonder what in the world's going on. Why? I'm just talking about the imagery of it that people see.
0: Yeah.
1: Which may not be the reality of what's going on, but you've got to have messaging that isn't constantly contradicting what you're saying from your own people.
0: Right.
1: As he did last night, because it's like he wants to double and triple down on the stuff that we already know is fact from his own administration.
0: The war in Iran is the same thing.
1: Yeah, which is again, Russia and China helping Iran. And you're like, oh, you got to be a radical leftist moron. Well, I don't think you should be saying that about Pete Hegseth.
0: Right. You're going to have to get him on the phone because this was a big conversation that happened months ago.
1: Yeah, just.
0: And
1: they've been saying it all along, his administration.
0: And the strategy, the message strategy with the war in Iran and anything going on between Ukraine and Russia is you say nothing. And when the media asks you, when it comes to Iran, you say one thing. Our goal is to keep them from getting nuclear weapons. We're working toward that goal every day. And that's it.
1: Well, you don't tell the enemy, we're not going to do anything till after the midterms.
0: Right.
1: Again, this is what happens. When Trump was going in, I believed he wanted to end it.
0: Well,
1: and was going to end it quickly and do it. And then he backed off on it. And now he's attempting to manage a war with the politics of the United States. That's not how you fight a war.
0: And what's the point of saying we're not going to do anything until after the midterms? Are you trying to affect the midterms? Because you just told everybody that it's going to happen after the midterms.
1: Right.
0: You just basically promised almost that it's going to happen after the midterms, if anything is going to happen. The whole point of saying it's not going to happen until after the midterms is to keep it quiet until after the midterms.
1: Right.
0: Is it me?
1: Because you're telling the American people, all right, because what you're doing is we're not going to try to fight the war until after the midterms are over, so you vote for us, and then we're going to go back in, which you're right. Against us doing to begin
0: right.
1: with.
0: Right.
1: It doesn't make any sense.
0: Keep it to yourself.
1: Yeah. We are Red Eye Radio.
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1: Well, Jake Prejean, Mr. Allen's retiring, so it's up to you, my friend.
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0: We are Red Eye Radio. He is Eric Carly, and I'm Gary McNamara. So it would be interesting to see what happens over the next couple of days on this. But the president, they can't continue messaging the same thing because he's not getting his party behind him.
1: No.
0: On this at all.
1: No.
0: It doesn't make any sense.
1: There's no reason for it. Look, I know what the attempt was on Russian diesel.
0: Oh, yeah.
1: It was a failed attempt because once you do the math, and that should have been done inside the room before it ever left the room when they made this plan to announce this. The math should have been done very quickly. And, you know, if you're not going to have enough, first of all, you're getting it from Russia. And then second of all,

it's not enough to make any kind of change in the cost of diesel. And so then the whole ceasefire thing out of the blue. I don't know where in the world it comes from. I have no idea where it comes from. What I was looking to see was a group of people, at least four or five other people in the administration, saying, no, there was reason to believe that there was a ceasefire deal to be had. And it came directly from the Kremlin, and here's the information that we got, and here's when it happened. And, of course, Putin did not stick to his word or whatever you have. I saw nothing. I saw one guy talking about it. That should never be the case.

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0: to the midterms. I'm Ted Lindner, Fox News. President Trump campaigning for Republicans on Monday night in Youngstown, Ohio, as the party faces crucial midterm races. Fox's Kristen Goodwin with more.
1: President Trump praising Ohio Senator John Husted.
2: 22 days from now, Ohio is going to defeat Jared Brown and elect John Husted to the United States.
1: Also telling folks to get out to vote for GOP gubernatorial candidate Vivek Ramaswamy.
2: But he's a friend of mine. Vivek Ramaswamy.
1: The president saying a vote for Republicans will protect Ohio values and jobs.
2: More money in your pockets, bigger paychecks for your families, lower taxes, less crime.
1: Ramaswamy faces Democrat Amy Acton in the race to succeed Republican Governor Mike DeWine, who is term limited. Husted, an incumbent senator, faces Democratic challenger, former Senator Sherrod Brown. Kristen Goodwin, Fox News.
0: Protesters also interrupting the president's speech at that rally and attacked by multiple attendees. The protester was then escorted out of the arena. President Trump pushing Russia and Ukraine to stop targeting energy infrastructure. Fox's Jared Halpern.
3: Following President Trump's announcement of an energy ceasefire between Russia and Ukraine, strikes on oil and gas facilities have not ended.
2: But all I know is that Zelensky and Putin have to get together and end that ridiculous war.
3: Zelensky says he'll agree to the ceasefire, but says Russia has not responded. President Trump has criticized Ukrainian strikes on Russian energy targets.
2: I think actually Putin wants to make a deal more than Zelensky.
3: The president agreed to a deal for Russia to supply diesel to the U.S. and global markets. At the White House, Jared Halpern, Fox News.
0: National League Championship Series Monday night in Milwaukee. The Brewers take a 2-0 lead over the Dodgers after their 7-4 win. In Tampa Monday night in the ALCS, the Guardians took game one 7-3 over the Rays. 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
0: Federal agents searching Minnesota Congressman Ilhan Omar's D.C. home as part of the Justice Department investigation.
17: We are hearing from Congresswoman Omar in a new statement after Homeland Security agents raided her home in Washington, D.C. Usually, not always, when Homeland Security investigations, HSI is involved, there's some sort of immigration angle to an investigation. HSI led the scene today, not the FBI. We were on scene this morning where HSI agents were taking several boxes out of the Congresswoman's home. She posted on social media, quote, "I'm okay, make no mistake. This is an attempt to target political enemies and weaponize federal law enforcement. For 10 years, Trump has targeted me with baseless lies and smear campaigns. This is just the latest escalation in his campaign of political intimidation. I will not be silenced." The DOJ is working alongside with the Department of Homeland Security on this case.
0: Fox's David Spunt. Actress Selma Blair has been arrested after an alleged in-flight incident.
18: Happened on a Delta flight heading from L.A. to New York's JFK airport. TMZ is reporting it started about a few hours in when Selma Blair tries to open up the plane door. Then, when they try to stop her, there's some type of altercation and she punches one flight attendant. She bites another. At least one crew member was hospitalized. Blair's representative says she suffered a medical emergency. A Delta pilot had to call in and this dispatch we're about to play to say, please make sure there's medical staff when we land.
19: Yeah, could you pass on to the folks at JFK? We'd like to have some medical personnel at the gates for a couple of the FAs involved in the passenger incident. They just need to get a couple of things looked at.
18: Whatever happened on that plane is still under investigation now by the feds. The FBI is looking into it.
0: Fox's Alexis McAdams. In gunfire in New York City, wounds two children in separate incidents. A one-year-old among bystanders wounded during a daylight shooting. Another incident, a 12-year-old girl shot multiple times at the crossfire of a possible gang shootout. I'm Ted Lindner. This is Fox News.

0: It's Red Eye Radio. Gary McNamara and Eric Harley talk about everything from politics to social issues and news of the day. Whether you're up late or you're just starting your day, welcome to the show from the Relief Factor Studios. This is Red Eye Radio.
1: All across America, we are Red Eye Radio. He is Eric Harley and I'm Gary McNamara. Welcome and good morning. Thanks so much for being here.
2: Thank you.
1: You know, let's play this audio cut here, Eric, because I think it's really interesting. It's Scott Jennings audio cut, and it's something that you and I have talked about, that for all the challenges that Republicans have, and you're the one that actually came up with the quote when you said, anything the Republicans are doing is fixable.
2: Yeah.
1: Right. It's all fixable.
2: Right.
1: Nothing. Yeah. When you see where the Democrats are right now, when you see, I think it was, who was it? Was it Jeffries or... forgot who it was who said, oh, no. The communist DSA are all a part of the big tent that we have.
2: Right, yeah.
1: You know, where they're going is to destroy the Constitution. It's what they want to do, and how do we know it? They say it.
2: Yep.
1: And like Bill Maher, when he sits there and said, when Trump says they're communist, they are.
2: Yeah.
1: That's Bill Maher, because they are.
2: Yeah.
1: But you and I put it in a different way, because you can talk communist, socialist, blah, blah, blah. I saw the... another survey where it was on Michigan, where the majority still do not embrace socialism. Has anybody gone out and asked the question, what's socialism to people? Do people even know what socialism is?
2: Somebody has to have done that. But it wouldn't shock me if they didn't.
1: What, you know, what is socialism? Well, it's... you know, it's everybody being nice to each other in government instead of having a mean Trump. They're all social.
2: It's not having to...
1: Well, wait a minute. Trump can be social. Haven't you seen him play YMCA and everybody's dancing at Mar-a-Lago? He's social.
2: It's going through life not having to pay for anything and getting everything you want. Right?
1: It's...
2: and who pays for it?
1: Oh, you mean it's...
2: other people.
1: You mean it's a trip on acid?
2: Yeah, that's it. By the way, it includes edibles, right? I mean, back in the day, it was vodka, but I think we can move on to edibles, right? Or microdosing. Whatever the hell that is. I still don't know what that is. I don't want to know what that is. I feel like I'm microdosing right now, and I don't even know what it is. It's so stupid.
1: You know, now that I know, I mean, hey, when I got to be this age, you know, I really loved the high of sobriety, and now it's starting to bother me.
2: Quite frankly, I enjoy the high of not being able to find my keys.
1: Oh, man. And that's...
2: walking around. What did I come into this room for? Oh, yeah, I'm looking for my glasses, which I'm wearing while I'm looking for them.
1: But Scott Jennings, you know, we asked this many times, what are Democrats' proposals to make your life easier? And we said quite frequently over the last year, why aren't the Republicans pounding that over and over again? What's the Democrats' plan to make your life easier? What is their plan?
2: Right.
1: Here's Scott Jennings saying the exact same thing. Here we go.
3: Feel free to be disappointed about one thing or the other. What would a Democrat do?
4: Exactly.
3: What has a Democrat proposed to do in this election that would change your life in any meaningful way? And don't forget, 90% of the cost of living that you're upset with was handed to you by Democrats anyway. And if you look at the USDA data on grocery, they have somewhat tamed food inflation right now. I know a graph is cold comfort to people who are having trouble affording things. But the real debate is, what has a Democrat done or proposed to do,
4: so
3: even
4: Scott,
3: on gas prices?
1: And on gas prices, it's really interesting because Wall Street Journal had an editorial the other day, Democrats versus Alaska. Again, they vote to keep oil and gas in the ground in a state that needs jobs and investment. They did it again.
2: Yeah.
1: Because part of the problem is, in 2017, Congress required the Interior Secretary to create a plan for developing oil and gas in Anwar, the coastal plain, with a competitive program for leasing, developing, and transporting the resources. The Biden administration, when they came in, quickly suspended the leases in 2021, pending environmental review. Joe Biden's Interior Secretary later canceled the leases. The political seesaw has left developers without enough confidence in which stable in stable policy to make the large investments required to get the region's rich reserves out of the ground. Because they're saying, if you open it up and the next administration closes it down, we're not going to invest billions.
2: Right.
1: We're not going to do this. Trump, too, has opened more development leases for bidding, but companies are understandably wary of investing in projects that can be shut down by the next Democratic administration. In June, the Bureau of Land Management's Anwar lease sale offered some 689,000 acres for lease, but received bids on only 70,000 acres worth $3.7 million. Enter Alaska's Senator Dan Sullivan, who proposed to provide some federal assurance that leases cannot be canceled by the stroke of a pen. The Alaska's Right to Produce Act 2.0 would have prevented leases in the coastal plain and gas leasing program from being canceled unless they were in violation of the lease terms. Democrats and the climate lobby blocked it from getting a vote on the Senate floor. This is the interesting thing. Senator Martin Heinrich, Democrat of New Mexico, called it another bill that would prioritize oil and gas over literally everything else. That's pretty odd since New Mexico is a major oil and gas producing state and Mr. Heinrich's constituents profit from it. The U.S. Energy Information Administration says New Mexico had 4.15 trillion cubic feet of gross natural gas withdrawals in 2025, way more than in Alaska. So the people of Alaska want it. We've seen the polls.
2: Yeah.
1: They want the development. They want that economic development.
2: Yeah.
1: It's something that they have. And the Democrats say no. So what would the Democrats do when you look, for example, at California? What plans do the Democrats have to lower fuel prices? In New York, what plans do the Democrats have to lower electricity prices, which are twice what the price of electricity is in Texas?
2: Right.
1: By the way, I'm going through that right now.
2: Mm.
1: No. My electricity plan ends November 8th.
2: You should go off grid. Do it. Do it. I got some kerosene. I got like, I don't know, 3 quarts of wood because I have a gas fireplace, but you could go off grid. Tell us about it every night. Not even any solar panels. Just go off. Just build a fire in your living room in the winter. Not even in the fireplace. It's right there in the center. You and the cat. It would be awesome.
1: I can see the picture. A Norman Rockwell picture of he's off grid and there's the fireplace and the cat sitting next to me while I'm reading a book by candlelight
2: with a rotisserie chicken over the
1: exactly
2: over the fire. Oh, come on, man, make this happen.
1: But you know, when and we talk about it in New York, if you're listening in New York, your electricity prices are twice. They're like 30 cents per kilowatt hour. It's roughly 15 cents in Texas.
2: Yeah,
1: double the amount.
2: Yeah, and I'm sorry, what was the rate in New York? What was it?
1: Almost 30 cents.
2: That 30 cents, yeah.
1: 30 cents.
2: Okay, so think about this. When we were talking about wind power back in the day, it was, if it was not subsidized, it was like 45 cents a kilowatt hour. And I think, I don't know, in Texas, I think it was somewhere around 10 to 12 cents a kilowatt hour. For other energy.
1: Oh, okay.
2: So think about this. Edging closer and closer to that absurd amount of, you know, of renewable energy cost back then. That was back then. I don't even know what it is today. And if you think about that, if you're talking about double. And here's the thing, too. Is that all of this is fixable, except it's not. What I mean by that, New York could change. But does anybody believe Republicans are going to come in and take over the state? And I mean, you know, from the top down. And the answer is no, they're not.
1: Well, when you had, again, Kathy Hochul, I haven't seen the latest on that race. I haven't seen the latest. How close Blakeman may be at this point.
2: Right.
1: I know it was like a couple of polls had him, what, 10 or something?
2: Yeah, right. He was edging closer. But it's, you know, it's likely not going to happen. I hope I'm wrong. I would love to celebrate his win, but it's likely not going to happen.
1: I'll find it here in a little bit. It's got to be somewhere. I don't know if it's considered. Okay, here it is. Okay, last one. Emerson, last Thursday. Hochul 52, Blakeman 40.
2: Wow.
1: So, I don't know if there's any more. Let me just see if there's a. Okay. Emerson, Hochul plus 12, Marist, Hochul plus 11, Quinnipiac, that was in September, though, 19, Siena had him at plus 9. Okay, so is it going to happen? But Hochul, worried about that because of electricity prices, basically told the legislative leaders, we've got to do something. We can't continue with these climate change laws here that keep the skyrocketing electricity prices here. We've got to do something to give people relief. And so they said, no, let's just give them rebates because the entire purpose, our purpose is to skyrocket electricity prices. That's our goal. And so when you look at that, when you look at energy prices out there, when you look at the cost of living in New York, when you see what Mamdani is doing to New York, when you see the capital being moved, you know, from New York, a couple of articles in the last week about how Texas is slowly becoming the financial center and taking away so much capital from New York.
2: Yeah.
1: And it just seems like the Democrats and the Democrat voter doesn't care. They just don't care. But is that what the people of the United States wants? I mean, what are they promising to do besides the fact that they're saying they're not Trump? What has Tallarico proposed?
2: Right.
1: Look in the state of Texas, for example. Why would anybody vote for Tallarico?
2: What is the Tallarico plan?
1: Right.
2: What is the Tallarico? We know what the agenda is. We're talking a plan. We're talking about getting into, and we know this seems weird when we talk about the radical left. We're talking about getting into the issues that are facing that right now that people are deciding on in terms of how they're going to vote in the midterm. Pricing, energy costs, all of this. Everything that we have concerns with when it comes to the president and the GOP, all of those things are fixable. And they're also up for discussion. Now, the president sometimes doesn't like to talk about it, and he'll call you a liberal or whatever, and, you know, that whatever, but he's still talking about it. You can't talk about it on the left. Say that you're against children having genital mutilation surgery as a Democrat, and promote that you want the Democratic Party to come out against it. Go ahead. Start that movement. See how far it goes. The things on the left with the radical Democratic Party are not fixable.
1: Fixable because they don't wish. There is nobody in the party that actually wishes to fix it.
2: That was my point earlier. Yeah. That's exactly what I was saying when it comes to New York and energy costs. It's fixable, but it's not.
1: You know, we talk
2: because you won't get a sweep by New York State is not going red in our lifetime. They will not fix their problems. The left will not fix their radical behavior. They will not change their radical behavior. It is fixable, but it's not.
1: You know, when we did that story the other day about, there was a couple of stories out there about the coalition of votes at 11 or something, Democrat mayors in red states and how they plan to moderate, and it was blah blah blah. And we go, moderate on what issue? You're going to come out against the radical transgender movement,
2: right?
1: Huh? You're going to come out against, you know, you're going to come out against getting rid of the Senate?
2: Right.
1: You going to protect in the Constitution the separation of powers?
2: Yeah.
1: You know, what exactly you're going to come out against? Are you just saying it and you're not going to do anything because you can't go against the Democratic Party?
2: Right.
1: There may have been Republicans afraid to go against Trump. That's going to end very soon. It's already ending. You're already seeing major political, major politicians that want to run for president that may not be mentioning the president by name, but they're mentioning the things that they disagree, and it's the things that Trump promotes.
2: Right. Again, fixable because there's a discussion within the party and even a debate within the party, and that's not happening on the left because you can't count Rahm Emanuel, James Carville, Bill Maher. These people aren't actually part of the party actively. They're not in elected office.
1: We are Red Eye Radio.
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0: We are Red Hot Radio. He's Eric Curley, and I'm Gary McNamara. You know, was it you I was talking to the other day? Because when we talk about the fact of name one thing that the Democrats have said that they will do to make your life easier when it comes to prices or anything else, if that's the big thing.
1: Yeah.
0: It's like, I can't find anything. The only thing, who were we talking about that said, well, I would tax the billionaires, and with the billionaires, we would invest in governments. It's like, okay, they're going to spend more government money.
1: Right.
0: Nothing about how to help the private sector economy at all.
1: Is that Bernie?
0: No, it wasn't Bernie. It was somebody else who did it.
1: Maybe then they were stealing from Bernie. So same thing. But, you know, that's the question, and that's been the question for a long time, but we're at this critical point where people are going, you know, screaming about pricing and concerned about pricing. Is there any hope at all the radical left is going to do anything about pricing? Ever? And the answer is no. The only hope that anyone would have, if you want to call it hope, would be that the left would find a way to write bigger checks to people than the GOP would. But even then, they're not going to be able to do that. And I think people know that. They understand. You're not going to be able to spend to no end, you know, and skyrocket spending like they did during COVID. You pretty much peaked for a while on that kind of spending. So there aren't government checks coming our way. I really believe people more and more are looking at that going, yeah, that's not, I mean, there's, don't get me wrong. I know there's a lot of people out there going, I want my benefits back that, you know, the Trump administration cut back on, you know, food stamps and everything else. But nobody is believing they're going to get massive checks to bail them out from the government. So what is the left going to do for you? What do they plan to do?

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1: We are Red Eye Radio. He is Eric Carley and I'm Gary McNamara. Welcome. Good morning. Thank you so much for being here.
2: Yeah, thank you very much. We appreciate it.
1: All right, here's the story we never got to yesterday. I want to make sure we got to it. 3 in 10 Americans think a college education is very important.
2: That's more than half.
1: 4%. So you need a college education there. 4 percentage points below last year's reading, the previous low among the 7 times Gallup has asked question since 1978. As recently as 2013, more than twice as many U.S. adults, 70%, said college was very important. At the same time, the percentage of U.S. adults who say a college education is not too important has risen from 6% in 2013 to 29%.

0: 10% today, while the percentage saying it is fairly important has increased from 23 to 39%. You know, it was interesting because there's I was looking at this one, the college that I graduated with, that I, from.
1: Yes.
0: And I didn't know it. I happened to see this in the comments on it that, you know, their enrollment's way down. And it was fascinating because a lot of teachers were, you know, teachers and educators were in there, and they're like, well, we need to make sure that we keep these arts programs and we keep these arts programs. I'm like, well, you may be saying that, but the public isn't.
1: Right. Yeah. And, no, there's, you know, there's always going to be a pushback from the teachers, from the institutions on. And I thought about this the other day. How do you go out as an institution, right? Or as the, you know, group of teachers and professors and, you know, and all of this, we must save, you know, this, we must save music in the classrooms. Look, I'm a musician. I support people learning music. Question is, if you go in and you're going to get like a formal education, we're talking here, you're going to get a formal education. And I've thought about this for myself. I thought, because I have two, three nieces, actually, they got formal educations in music. All three are doing something else. You can pursue it, go on and teach music. You can, you know, you can work on the side. You can become a session musician if you're, you know, if you have that ability. And but even session musicians will tell you these days, there's not a lot of work. And so you look at it and you can say, well, these things are important. They teach this, they teach that, and they blah, blah, blah, they nurture that. What is it that is going to get you through life with skills that that give you the best variety, as your dad taught you, as my dad taught me? You're going to have the best list of choices available to you, whether it's trade school experience, which is what I chose. I had some trade school in high school, wood shop, and I got close. When I realized, if I do this one more time, I won't be able to play guitar any longer. So I dropped out of that class.
0: Very, very, very quickly, I had this guy who I went, I've talked about him before. He's a guy I know who is not changed at all.
1: Yeah.
0: All he thinks about is sports.
1: Yeah, yeah.
0: A great guy.
1: Yeah.
0: Great guy. I mean, had a long career as a prison guard.
1: Yeah.
0: But a great guy, great guy. But he is exactly the same as when I knew him in high school. I mean, he hasn't changed at all.
1: Yeah.
0: Everything is sports.
1: Yeah.
0: Everything.
1: Yeah.
0: He's still obsessed with sports. And we make fun of him all the time. And he takes it, you know, it's good natured. And he takes it because he's a great guy. Totally solid human being. And the only time, you know, like when there's some kind of prison thing that happens, he'll get involved. Or something like that's so ridiculous, like the radical transgender movement.
1: Right, yeah.
0: I've never asked him how he votes. We just never gotten, you know, to that point. But just totally obsessed with sports. And he keeps telling me, he said, you know, you got me through that, you know, that metalworking class. And I don't remember. But he remembers it so clearly. He says, you got me through it. He goes, you knew what you were doing when it came to working with metal and steel and all that stuff. And I didn't have a clue. And you got me through that class. He goes, you helped me with all my projects. I don't remember it. It's like,
1: well, you know, that's the thing. I was in high school. I was great in chemistry. I was really great. I excelled in chemistry. And then you think about, okay, I could have been a pharmacist. Then I think about Martin Mull on 2 and a Half Men.
0: What are you, a cop?
1: You know? So, I mean, it's like, I don't know that I need to be in charge of people's medications, but no, you when you get back to thinking about these institutions for the longest time, I mean, there was an entire era of them building these universities on, you know, an arts degree that basically goes nowhere with few exceptions. You know, it's, remember,

0: the what was it called? The Actors Studio, the show that where they used to have.
1: Oh,
0: know,
1: yeah,
0: yeah, yeah, yeah. And it's like, and you go and you, you know, you go to this school and you learn to act and, you know, all this stuff. And it's like, yeah, but you look at Hollywood these days. But even if Hollywood were still thriving, it's TMZ stands for 30 Mile Zone. It's a very small group. It's like sports or talk radio. There's only a handful of us doing it. There's only a handful of people, you know, in that profession. What are you looking to do? And you're looking to expand your horizon. Those are things that, you know, my granddaughter I talked about recently, who wants to get into HVAC. She wants to learn that skill set. So she's doing trade school. She wants to do a trade school. She's already enrolled in college. She hasn't graduated high school yet. She's taking classes. She's going to have a business degree, and she wants to get her teacher certificate. But because she said one of my choices too would be to be a special ed teacher. And she works very well with my youngest daughter, who is her aunt. They hang out all the time. And my youngest daughter, if you don't know, has special needs. And she has experience in volunteering at her school with special needs students. So she said, I just realized how much joy I get from that kind of work. So she's always expanding her horizons. I just love that idea in young people.
1: Well,
0: and that's what you're looking to do.
1: And a couple of things. First off, that you have to be completely focused on one thing and one thing only. Number one is completely false.
0: Right.
1: I look at one of the things that we've said is that we can't believe what the left has done to brainwash kids, that you can't make it. If somebody's telling you can't make it, think about it. You can't make it. You can't make it. You can't make it because of the billionaires that exist out there, which is completely false. Bernie Sanders, we've talked about, that's the one message that, you know, that and that college loans should be forgiven.
0: Right.
1: That's what came out of Occupy Wall Street.
0: Right. Yeah.
1: And we remember some of the messaging we got from, remember the one college student from UCLA? Mm. But it shouldn't have to be that way. I may have to get a part-time job to work, and it shouldn't have to be that way. Remember we asked what they were, you know, what their curriculum was, and it was something where you can't find a job in it.
0: Right.
1: And it's just like, you know, why would you do that? Now we have seen, because look at this, for example. In the earliest year of Gallup's polling on this question, those considering a college education to be very important increased sharply from 1978, where it was 36%, to 64% by 1985. In the past decade, the perceived importance of college has plummeted, with those saying it is very important now slightly below its 1978 starting point. And why is that? Mm. It's that way because you have parents and you have young people looking and saying, all right, where can I get a job? Is a return on the investment there? And you and I said this a long time ago, as these colleges, if you look at it, colleges still spend so much more money, and it's going into the bureaucracy.
0: Yeah.
1: They have fewer students, but the bureaucracy keeps expanding and expanding and expanding. And finally, you get to the point of, you know, when you have, as you were talking about, the teachers saying, well, but we need these programs. We need these programs.
0: Right.
1: No, you only need what the market demands. If the market doesn't demand it, your need to have that job disappears.
0: Right.
1: That's just the reality of it.
0: Right.
1: And the fact is, when you grow up, you know, like you talk about your granddaughters and the influence that they've had, they're diversifying. They're saying, I want to do this, this, this, this, and this.
0: Yeah.
1: Well, you're being told that you can't do that by the left.
0: Right.
1: You know, to the point of Greta and the girls at the White House going back a few years ago when they said, well, what do you look for in your future after college? Death. What do you mean? Well, because the world's going to end by then. Well, when you actually try to convince children that they're doomed from the beginning, some are going to believe you.
0: Yeah.
1: When you have, like I had, where my father at 14 said, you better be good at four different things. The expectations were, I just can't focus on one thing. I need to focus on a bunch of different things.
0: Right.
1: But I was able to focus on what I wanted to. But it's a great point that you bring up, talk.

0: radio. If you look at sports, if you look at Hollywood, there may be a case to say it's harder to break into talk radio than anything out there.
1: Yeah, numbers wise. Yeah.
0: When you look at the numbers right. and people making any kind of, you know, decent money, the odds are incredibly great. And my father knew I was interested in doing something that would be different. He goes, you better have a base. And by the way, it paid off. It paid off that I could do a bunch of different things. It paid off that I could walk. I could probably walk in to a machine shop today and I could get a job. Yeah. You don't forget it. It's like riding a horse.
1: Right. Right.
0: You don't forget it.
1: Right.
0: Now, there may be more computer stuff that's involved in it. I guarantee I could learn that all within a month.
1: Yeah.
0: You know, because I know the base. I know the basic engineering of machining. So, yeah. I could. I'm glad I have that. And so I was able to become very competent in a number. I mean, well, I'm not talking about this job. Acceptable here. But in other areas, I was able to become quite competent and actually excelled in different things in business and industry. And so it's like, but I was told I could do it. I wasn't told, sorry, you can't do it. Now, I do remember that when I went to my ninth grade guidance counselor, they looked at everything and they said, well, college isn't for you.
1: Yeah.
0: Go, what's in my life? Construction worker. That's what they told me. And I went, nah, I don't think so.
1: Yeah, I mean.
0: I was in ninth grade.
1: Right.
0: Because, so the counselors I had were useless.
1: Right.
0: They were, you know, there may be.
1: Oh, remember the old aptitude tests? Where they go, okay, we're going to, here's what we're going to do. You know, we're going to get you, we're going to get you this little wooden plank, and it's got square holes and round holes. And then we're going to, then we're going to get you some little pieces that are also square and round. It was, you know, the thing is that you can, there really is no way, it's very rare for an educator to see the potential in any given student. It's very rare. It can happen, but it mostly does not. So when you came to the whole counselor thing, well, they spend even less time with the kids, right? And and back in the day, it was about, well, here's what you should do. Here's what you should do. You know, it's your parents that see that potential, you know, if things are done right. And also your parents that nurture, look, expand your potential because you don't know what it is you want. And you've got, and all of these great things might come together. All the choices that you're looking at might eventually come together in one big thing at the height of your career. All of these experiences will benefit you. You just have to do the work.
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0: We are Red Eye Radio. Derek Curley and I'm Gary McNamara. Just so you know, we got our benefit thing in for medical.
1: Yeah.
0: And I was just telling Eric, it's just funny. I said, you know, since I had my tonsils out, even my when I got a new primary doctor and even my new cardiologist, they went, really? You know, when they look at it, you know, when was the last time you were in the hospital? And go, 5 years of age for my tonsils.
1: Right.
0: I've never been in a hospital. And I, you know, overnight, except that was the last time.
1: Right.
0: And Eric looked at me and goes, well, you know, I hope you remain in good health, but, you know, that's going to change. And
1: yeah.
0: I looked at him, I said, no, it's not.
1: Now, you might refuse to stay in the hospital. Actually, funny, my dad had a friend, one of his best friends, and he's, of course, he's departed since, but dad said, no, he never wanted to stay overnight in the hospital, and he refused to stay in overnight in the hospital.
0: Well, I would if they told me, but I can only defeat that in one way.
1: Yeah?
0: If I fall over dead from a massive heart attack.
1: Right. No hospital.
0: Exactly.
1: There you go.
0: I hope that's not the case.
1: Me too.

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0: Well, Jake Prejean, Mr. Allen's retiring, so it's up to you, my friend.
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0: The president will head west today. Way west. I'm Dave Anthony, Fox News. He'll go to Alaska to rally Republicans the day after campaigning in Ohio, with close Senate races in both states and the battle with Democrats for control of Congress.
1: They will try and destroy everything we've done.
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2: And KK's Cafe.

video that and only released the still images to the New York Times for the New York Times to review. None of us have been able to see them. That suggests that, in fact, it's evidence that James Tallarico was in his home for October 1st through October 8th, which is 7 of the 13 days he was missing from the campaign show. And apparently that's supposed to be it. Everyone walk away, go home. I don't know if I'm satisfied or not. Meanwhile, Ilhan Omar's home was raided yesterday by investigators for Homeland Security after a judge authorized a warrant for an investigation of a crime that apparently has been under investigation since the Biden administration. But, you know, it's all Donald Trump's fault for politicizing the Justice Department and a whole lot more that we're going to get to. Good

0: Morning, Larry O'Connor here on WMAL, our flagship station, and across our network from Sea the Shining Sea. It's great to talk to you from the Relief Factor studios. Joining us later in the show is going to be Jonathan Fahey, former federal prosecutor, former acting director of ICE. We'll get his understanding of what happened with Ilhan Omar yesterday, and we'll lay out the facts for you in just a moment. Our buddy Mark Davis, radio host from Dallas, will give us his impression of what's happening with the Tyler Rico campaign. Also, a curious story involving Kelly Clarkson. Also, later in the show, we'll speak with Tyler O'Neill, who's been tracking a story that we've been discussing here, Daughters of the American Revolution going full trans and now punishing chapters around the country if they don't buy into the gender ideology nonsense. And then Dr. Waleed Faris, former policy expert and former advisor to the Trump campaign, will talk to him about the danger of Abdul al-Sayed and what's called the Red-Green Alliance. That and a whole lot more coming up, but let's get to yesterday's big news. It sort of broke right at the end of this program, where Ilhan Omar's D.C. home was raided by investigators for Homeland Security. This is after obtaining a warrant from a judge in D.C. Anybody who knows D.C. courts and judges and how things operate in the District of Columbia knows that it's a pretty high bar for this kind of thing. Now, the people from the government and the Justice Department aren't really talking about the details of this investigation and what the crime might be. But here's where I'm vexed. If you think about, geez, what could the investigation be about? Because what we do know is that it's a criminal investigation. There have been some leaks that it is related to her immigration status or immigration paperwork. There's been some leaks that there may be a RICO investigation involved here, which would be racketeering, crossing party lines, state lines, excuse me, and involving corruption. There's a whole lot of leaks going on about what it might be, but nothing definitive and nothing concrete. We do know that it was the Homeland Security investigators who were the main participants in this raid of her D.C. home. So I guess, you know, maybe you can tell me at 855-784-4255. This could have to do with her marrying her brother and falsifying immigration forms. There's some rumor that it may involve falsifying an immigration form by claiming that she was 18 instead of 17, which would have put her in a different status when she came here as a refugee. It could involve her late father, actually, and some of the immigration work that he was doing to bring people over from Somalia. Of course, this could have to do with her 2024 financial disclosure filings, where through her husband, Tim Minot, and the Rose Lake Capital company that he runs, they originally claimed that they had income between $6 and $30 million. They then amended that to say that, no, actually, our income was only about $95,000, which is a pretty big difference between $30 million and $95,000. They said it was an accounting error. I'd like the name of that accountant. I don't think they should ever work again. So it could have to do with that. It could have to do with her husband's business dealings and owning a winery that doesn't actually exist. It's just a storefront that puts labels on wines and the valuation changes in that business. It could have to do with her relationship with Feeding Our Futures and the Meals Act. That's the organization in the greater Minneapolis area that that took advantage of legislation that Ilhan Omar personally sponsored, that expanded a program that this organization, Feeding Our Futures, exploited to the tune of $250 million in fraud. She appeared in a promotional video for one of the sites, the Safari restaurant, that was a big part of the Feeding the Future fraud investigation. Ilhan Omar was connected directly to the leadership of that fraudulent organization. And that organization gave about $7,500 in campaign donations. Those were returned later when they put the ringleader in jail. It could have further campaign finance or consulting tie allegations to her husband's business and FEC filings with the money that he was making as a consultant that then funneled back into her campaign. That's something that was never really fully investigated under Joe Biden. But knowing that this investigation began when Joe Biden was president, maybe that's what it is. I mean, you understand my challenge. When everyone was walking around yesterday staring at each other saying, what could they possibly be investigating Ilhan Omar over? I was confused because there are so many things you could be investigating Ilhan Omar over. But if you listen to CNN, this was all political and they were only investigating her because she's one of Donald Trump's enemies. Here's clip 13, Dana Bash on CNN having a bit of a meltdown.
1: Congresswoman Omar made her first comments about the search, saying, "I'm okay, make no mistake, this is an attempt to target political enemies and weaponize federal law enforcement. For 10 years, Trump has targeted me with baseless lies and smear campaigns. This is just the latest escalation in his campaign of political intimidation." Our crime and justice correspondent Caitlin Polance is tracking this story. Caitlin, she's right. She has long been a target of President Trump's and other Republicans. What do we know about what these law enforcement officials went in to look for? What was the subject?
2: Yeah, Dana, there are only a couple details that we know, but by piecing together what we see from those images from outside of Representative Omar's home in the Washington, D.C. area today, that's Homeland Security investigators, HSI, on site there doing the investigation. That signals that this has some sort of immigration enforcement component to it. On top of that, we do know, according to a statement from the Justice Department spokesperson today, this is saying that today in the Washington, D.C. area, HSI executed a judicially authorized search warrant.
0: There you go. But Dana Bash decides that she wants to take Ilhan Omar's side, that she's right. This is really just a political ploy from Donald Trump, who doesn't like Ilhan Omar. Without evidence, Dana Bash said that, by the way, but that's fine. 855-784-4255. What do you think this investigation is really all about? Do you think it's just political? Or do you think it could be any of the myriad of alleged criminal activity that I just laid out there for you? And then there's this one, by the way, 855-784-4255. Luke Rosiak of the Daily Wire reporting yesterday that Ilhan Omar's sister registered a $20 million USAID-funded company using an address linked to the biggest Feeding Our Future fraudsters, including a home belonging to Masha Ahmed Ali. Now, he couldn't explain why his home was linked to Ilhan Omar's sister's business that got $20 million in USAID. He said that someone must have been using his home without his knowledge. One thing I do know is that no one is above the law. I know that because Representative Ilhan Omar kept reminding us of that when Donald Trump was being investigated and his home was being raided and people associated with Donald Trump were being arrested. In fact, while Dana Bash decides that she's going to take Ilhan Omar's side and say that this is obviously just politically motivated because Donald Trump thinks that Ilhan Omar is a mean old poopy face, one must remember how CNN treated other criminal investigations and early morning raids of people's homes back when Donald Trump was the president, and the raids are connected to Donald Trump. Here in clip 14, you'll hear CNN with a very different tone when the target of the investigation was one Roger Stone.
3: Just after 6 a.m., when about a half dozen police vehicles, black cars with silent sirens, came down this Fort Lauderdale street. Nice neighborhood, cars came down silently, and then about a dozen officers, FBI agents in tactical vests with heavy weapons, fanned out across the front lawn of Roger Stone. Moments later, they were tapping at his door, rapping loudly. FBI opened the door. We saw a light go on the second floor.
0: Dramatic. In fact, one must wonder, how did CNN get there, too? Why, how were they randomly there at the Fort Lauderdale home before sunrise of Roger Stone with their cameras going as those heavily armed FBI agents rapped loudly on the door and demanded Roger Stone in his bathrobe be taken into custody? It was because CNN got tipped off, of course. I'm also very confused because last I checked with Ilhan Omar, when there were rumors about her financial misdealings and campaign finance problems and immigration problems, she was on The Breakfast Club with Charlamagne the God, and she said this about all of those rumors. Clip 15. Go ahead.
4: No, I mean, and I listen. Suggest all you want. Please investigate all you want, right? Like, to me, I'm above the law.
0: There you go. I'm not above the law. Please investigate all you want. Well, then why is she complaining on social media and Dana Bash taking up her cause about this investigation when just months ago, Ilhan Omar on nationally syndicated radio said, please investigate all you want? I mean, Congresswoman Omar, yesterday morning at your house, some people did something.

0: thing. Okay? 855-784-4255. What crime do you think she committed?
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1: Some people did something yesterday. It was, the people were investigators for Homeland Security. They were working off of a judicially authorized warrant from a D.C. judge to investigate Congresswoman Ilhan Omar's homes. What were they looking for, and what are the potential crimes here? Immigration paperwork and fraud having to do with her marrying her brother, or other lies that she or family members may have told to bring more of her family over from Somalia. Financial disclosure questions, where she first claimed that her family had $30 million income in 2024 and then revised it down to under $100,000, saying it was an accounting error. Some of the businesses that she had that claimed a huge amount of money, including a winery out of Minnesota. They're not growing a lot of grapes in Minnesota. That was really just a storefront that put, you know, labels on bottles of wine and then sold it, but then wasn't really a business and actually went out of business, and the website's been disabled without any explanation. Her husband's Rose Lake Capital firm and the money that they were making connected to businesses, but also connected to potential campaign irregularities. And of course, there's the Feeding Our Future scam in her district, utilizing a program that she championed and sponsored in Congress that is the centerpiece of hundreds of millions of dollars of fraud. And the ringleader has now gone to jail because of those investigations, one of the only investigations into the fraud in Minneapolis. And she's connected directly to that organization. Could be a lot of things. 855-784-4255. Tom Homan from Homeland Security, the border czar, was asked about it yesterday. And, well, he played it coy.
2: Well, I can confirm that a search warrant was executed this morning, signed by a judge. Department of Justice is leading the investigation along with Department of Homeland Security. So there is an investigation. A warrant was served. I won't get into the specifics of the criminal investigation. I don't want to get ahead of Todd Blanche on that. So that'd be a question for Todd Blanche. But a warrant was served today.
1: There you go. All we know is a warrant was served today. Let's not get in front of the attorney general. All right, Howard from Manassas, what do you think? You called in at 855-784-4255. Good morning. There's a lot to choose from. Did I miss anything in the potential crimes Ilhan Omar is involved with?
3: Well, look, obviously I'm guessing. I don't know, so is everybody else. But look, they should keep replaying those clips that nobody's above the law when they went after Trump. And I thought the whole thing about marrying her brother was basically a fact. But the reality is, Larry, you know, when you watch her, she's got like a cocky arrogance about her. And I'm sure that mostly comes from the fact that she's a black Muslim woman with a thingy on her head. And she knows that people are very, very hesitant to go after her because they're going to be labeled all the stuff that we're hearing now, you know, racist, this, that, and the other.
1: Yeah,
3: and
1: yeah.
3: I'm telling you, taxpaying citizen, I know the government wastes my money, which ticks me off. But if it's being stolen and sent over to do horrible things, that is beyond ticking me off. And of course, I have no control over it. So if she's guilty of any of these things, they ought to throw the book at her. And I pray to God they do, because half the time nothing ever happens, and it disgusts us average citizens out here as we watch these people in power get away with all kinds of crap. And we just go to work every day.
1: Howard in Manassas, listening on WMAL, you speak for so many others, and that's why I wanted your voice in here, and you're absolutely right. And let's face it, whether it's her race, her sex, her religion, the bottom line here is the media is acting like as long as you are an outspoken critic of Donald Trump, and Donald Trump is the president, when you are being criminally investigated, you basically get a get-out-of-jail-free card. Like, you could be suspected of any crime. But if Donald Trump is president and the Justice Department begins investigating you and you're a critic of Donald Trump, well, clearly it's political. And when you say, well, but the case began under Joe Biden, doesn't matter. Everything about this is political. It's a, you know, do not pass go, do not collect $200. Rick in East Tennessee, listening in on our powerhouse there in Memphis. Good morning, Rick. What do you think this is all about?
4: Good morning, Larry. Great stuff. Keep it up. I don't know why any of us are surprised by all of this. The single greatest thing that Somalia is exported is pirates. They've been led into this country and pillaged, plundered every penny that they can. And like Howard said, to send it back to Somalia.
1: You know, Rick, I mean, you ask any man on the street in America, it's like, what do you think of when you think of Somalia? You don't think of their great cuisine, their great music, their great culture. You don't think of their great political leaders and champions. No, you think of the dude on the ship looking at Tom Hanks saying, I'm the captain now. They're the pirates. They're Somali pirates. And now they're living here. You make a good point. It's hard to dispute. Tell Tennessee we said hi, Rick. I appreciate the call. We don't know what this is all about. Keep it here, though. We'll give you as much as we can. 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

leading woman. If you already know what I'm talking about, then you tell me who you think is in the right and who is in the wrong here and who you tend to believe in this whole thing. 855-784-4255. If you have no idea what I'm talking about, buckle up and get ready to take a ride along one of the, frankly, most fascinating cultural stories, specifically pop cultural phenomenons that I've seen in a long time. It all transpired over the last 72 hours. It involves celebrities. It involves class warfare. It involves social media. And it involves how we are to conduct ourselves and behave ourselves and defend ourselves when we feel that we are being wronged. And I'm trying to keep an open mind on this whole thing. But I like Kelly Clarkson. And that's why we're kind of fascinated by, you know, Kelly Clarkson. She won American Idol first season. She had a great recording career. She's now a talk show host. And she seems like a very nice person. In fact, if I remember right, back in the day, wasn't she like a Ron Paul libertarian type Republican out of Texas, right? I don't know where she is politically now, but at the time I remember that. I made note of it. All right. So here's how this transpired. Kelly Clarkson went to a store in Brooklyn. It's like a novelty magic game store. It's like a toy store for adults. It's called Art of Play. And she asked the store about a wall-mounted mechanical singing automated bird named Molly. Are you with me? Okay. Apparently, she believed that the store was, the bird was worth $15,000. And she inquired about purchasing it. She says in a social media post, because the whole incident happened and she immediately turned to social media and expressed and aired her beef and complaint. Now, I'll be honest with you. This is part of where Kelly Clarkson loses me, because I sort of get my antenna up about a celebrity or a person in the public, whether they're, you know, a performer like Kelly Clarkson is, or whether they're a high profile media personality. I see this a lot on my social media timeline. When they have a problem with a business, be it this toy store in Brooklyn called Art of Play, or whether it's American Airlines or, you know, a hotel chain that has messed up their reservation, and they immediately try to publicly shame these businesses with their very massive social media platform to try to get some sort of satisfaction from their customer service people. It's just weird to me. It's like, you know what? We all have our flights canceled. I'm not going to use my 100,000 people who follow me on X and my affiliation with radio and television networks to try to get some sort of special satisfaction because I have more people listening to me on social media. That's gross. Deal with it, right? So already I get a little freaked out about it. But she went to social media and she said that the staff there treated her like she couldn't afford the item. She said, like I mentioned before, that she was treated like Julia Roberts in the store, the Beverly Hills clothing store there in Pretty Woman. She claimed she pointed at the $15,000 singing bird price tag and was told it was for sale, but it was very expensive. And then in a condescending way, she was offered something comparable. She called the employee an idiot. She said that they lost a huge sale because, oh, don't you know who I am? I'm Kelly Clarkson. I can afford it. And then she later branded the store as rude and that they were liars. This went viral, got tens of millions of views, and she noted that she supports small businesses but didn't excuse this rude treatment, saying your store is really cool. Unfortunately, you aren't. All right. So this goes for about 24, 36 hours. The store responded. The store replied. They said Molly is a one-of-a-kind mascot permanently attached to the wall. It's used in their magic shows, and it's not for sale. The staff then explained that a nearly identical version from the creator, the same creator of Molly, I can't believe this has become such a thing, was available for $15,000 and offered a different German-made singing bird that was also available for about $2,000. They said Clarkson spent only about 5 minutes in the store, left before seeing the cheaper option. They called it a misunderstanding and said they reached out privately to clear the air and noted the surreal experience of being attacked online by millions of people after their post. I feel your pain, dude. I really do. So Kelly Clarkson replied. This whole thing goes back and forth on social media. By the way, I do want to hear.

from you at 855-784-4255. Are you on the store's side? Are you on Kelly Clarkson's side? Or do you think that none of this should actually transpire before our eyes and that everybody should just put away their Twitter machines? Because I'm okay on that regard. She comes back with pictures. And Kelly Clarkson says, cool, cool, sure, it wasn't for sale. That's the narrative Art of Play is going to go with. So the whole conversation we had when I asked you if it was for sale while pointing to the price tag hanging on the wall with the title Singing Bird didn't happen as you elevator eyed me saying in a condescending tone, yes, it's for sale, but it costs $15,000. So if you'd like me to find something comparable for you, I can. That all never happened, and now it's not for sale. Okay, cool. So you're not only rude, but you're also a liar. By the way, I obviously support small businesses because I was literally at a small business trying to purchase things. I love small businesses and know they're important, and I always support that. This is, you know, this is when the publicist comes in and says, please, if you're going to go back and forth, please at least say you support small businesses. But you don't get a free pass to treat people less than in your store. Just because you're a small business, it's not that hard to be kind. I never blast people, but you, my friend, were an exception. Your store is really cool. You aren't. Okay. And of course, the replies to that post really sort of amounted to, Kelly, let it go. It's like, this is not, you know, World War VII. You can just let it go for a while. It's not. It does. It feels weird when a celebrity gets this obsessed and now she wants to defend herself. She wants to defend her character. She wants to defend her image, which she wouldn't have to do if she didn't go to social media in the first place. Now, as usual, whenever a controversy with politicians or celebrities pops up, I always turn to the sage old wise men at the Babylon Bee. Babylon Bee just posted on their social media platform that Kelly Clarkson, I don't think this is true, because the Babylon Bee is, generally speaking, a satirical website. But you just had it up, guys. Can you put the Babylon Bee post back up so I can read it? There it is. Kelly Clarkson currently trying to break down the door where our merchandise is stored. We told her it's only for sale online. She won't take no for an answer. Here's the link, Kelly. Please go away. You see, that's the problem here, that she's sort of coming across a little odd. Are you taking sides on this or do you not care? 855-784-4255. They got into it on The View yesterday. Sarah Haynes said that Kelly Clarkson went nuclear on this whole thing and took it too far. Mark Davis, who's going to be joining us, by the way, in the next hour, Mark Davis is a Salem host out of Dallas. He says, I absolutely love Kelly Clarkson, not just her talent, but the kind of person she is. But this is horribly wrong. You don't destroy a business in front of your 8 million followers because one employee rubbed you the wrong way. He's got a point. Greg Gutfeld chimed in on this, again, attacking Kelly Clarkson. Most conservatives think Kelly, and again, I think conservatives tend to want to be on Kelly Clarkson's side. We like her because she's not one of those, you know, Hollywood people that have decided to become all woke and lecture us and scream at us about our politics. Dare I say, I think there are people in Kelly Clarkson's family, if not even closer to her, that vote our way and tend to agree with us politically. But you look at Greg Gutfeld calls what Kelly Clarkson did a garbage thing to do to a small store because they didn't recognize your elite status. This is the do you know who I am mentality seeking revenge when they don't. Yeah, see, that's what it sounds like. She wanted to buy something that wasn't for sale, says Greg Gutfeld, and posted to millions a story of victimhood when her money and or status couldn't persuade them. Well, that's certainly what it appears to be. Our friend Stacey Washington, who's also a radio talk show host, said this wasn't a pretty woman moment. You're wealthy and famous and could have just chalked up the miscommunication to a bad day. Instead, you're destroying a business and the jobs of a dozen regular people. Yeah, that seems to be the consensus across the board. And I get that, too. I'll never forget. Back in June, we were visiting a family down in Jacksonville, one of our midshipmen that we sponsor, who's become like a son to us. We were visiting him before he got deployed down in Jacksonville, Florida. And coming back on Sunday evening, the last flight out of Jacksonville to Washington, D.C., so I could be on the air on Monday. And the flight got canceled inexplicably by American Airlines. It wasn't because of weather. It wasn't because of mechanical. We're not sure.

0: have been. Listen, and by the way, I love American Airlines. I am all in on American Airlines. I've got the best status with them. I'm not changing airlines, and maybe that's the problem. Because this year, I've had more flights canceled or disrupted or what have you by American Airlines than in my entire life. But it's not just American. I hear that from people who fly Delta, people who fly United. Something happened this year, right? Am I wrong? A lot of flights have been canceled and delayed, and crews have been consolidated. It's been a bad year for commercial air flight in America. And when this one got, I mean, this was a bad thing because I had to get back to work for Monday morning. I ended up driving to Orlando and doing the show Monday morning from our Orlando affiliate down there. And thank God they were there to help us out. Just about a 90-minute drive from Jacksonville. And Meredith turned to me when all of this was going down and we had to make new plans and rent a car and, you know, line up the studio on a Sunday night and make sure that everyone could be there early in the morning for the show and all that. And when we're driving, Meredith turned to me and she said, I'm glad you're not one of those guys who gets frustrated when their flight gets canceled and then starts complaining about it. She used a different word on social media. And going after the airline and going and, you know, doing the whole, oh, don't you know who I am and look what you've done. And I hadn't thought of it because it never occurred to me to do that. In fact, the only time I ever tag American Airlines and let them know about my travel experiences and when it is when I'm really happy with something, when they've done something new and they've made an improvement and I like to reward them for that. Why do people feel compelled to do this? I'd love to talk to Kelly Clarkson about this and about that first season of American Idol. Anyway, what do you think? 855-784-4255. I think it's worth the conversation because this is the culture we live in now. And it's fascinating to see everybody turn on someone who clearly thought that she was in the right when she deliberately went out of her way to post this. She clearly felt some kind of righteous indignation and that she was doing the Lord's work by publishing this, and boy, did it backfire. 855-784-4255. Hey, if you believe in personal responsibility, you know being prepared is everything. You lock the doors. You watch out for your family. You think ahead. And now that doesn't mean living in fear. 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
1: You got 8 million followers on social media. That's a weapon you can use. And it's one thing to use it against a Fortune 100 corporation with a whole PR and corporate relations staff. It's another one. It's just a storefront in Brooklyn, albeit apparently a charming and successful storefront. Art of Play that, I'm guessing Art of Play is doing just fine with all of this, with the publicity and with the tide that seems to be against Kelly Clarkson. Oh, we'll talk to Mark Davis out of Dallas about that Tallarico campaign and a whole lot more coming up in the next hour. Danny in D.C., is it fair to take sides here? Seems like most people think that Kelly Clarkson probably should have just kept her phone away.
2: Well, you know, I've done this sort of thing where I've reached out and did an initial strike because I, felt, look, but here's the key, Larry.
1: Hold on. No, Danny, you're not getting away with that. I want to hear your story. Whoa. What happened and what did you do?
2: I called out the district government over some nonsense.
1: Well, that's good.
2: I just let them have it. I named the mayor, city council. I let them all have it. But the thing is, I left it there. I didn't wait for a response to respond in kind again. And I was following this story earlier when somebody said, it doesn't make a difference whether you're Kelly Clarkson, Danny Johnson, or Larry O'Connor. If you perceive that somebody, insulted you or whatever the case may be, fine, so be it. I had that happen to me in Neiman Marcus when it was across the street from your radio station on Wisconsin Avenue when Mazza Gallery was there. I went to get a Christmas present for a girlfriend. And I was like, are you sure you can afford it? I whipped out $1,000 in cash as a sophomore in high school, said, yep, I sure am, and I'm going to take my business somewhere else.
1: But let's
2: that was
1: go,
2: before
1: Danny.
2: We had social media.
1: Yeah, mess it up, at needless markup. All right, Danny. Well, thanks for that story, too. And thanks for letting everyone know exactly where the radio station is. Now we're going to have to add security now. I appreciate that. I'm kidding. Actually, it's public record where WMAL is in Washington, D.C. That's Danny in the district. And there's nothing wrong with going after your local government when they do you wrong. That's what social media is supposed to be all about. It's the modern-day soapbox. Speaking of going after organizations who are doing stupid stuff, we've been presenting the story of the evolution or devolution of the Daughters of the American Revolution. You remember they had the whole fight about what a daughter really is, and they've gone full trans. Remember how woke one was really crazy? Yeah, woke two ain't much better. Daughters of the American Revolution now voted to disband the chapter in Texas because the chapter in Texas, named after Martha Laird, a daughter of the American Revolution, they dared to say that only biological women should be counted amongst the Daughters of the American Revolution. So the National Board has now voted to disband that chapter. In a letter to chapter members, DAR Organizing Secretary General, really they have a Secretary General, Marguerite Hogan Fritch, Marguerite Hogan Fritch could be a dude. I don't know anymore. That's because they've created this new world here. Announced that the National Board of Management had approved the chapter's dissolution by a 2/3 majority vote. The National Society Daughters of the American Revolution confirmed to Fox Digital reporting this that the organization had voted to disband the local Texas chapter but denied it was due to its views on membership. Oh, sure. National Board of Management voted to disband the Martha Laird chapter in Texas after finding the chapter officers had used the chapter's name, leadership positions, communications, and governance processes to further the goals of a separate advocacy organization. Board determined it was the use of chapter authority and resources, not the views being advocated, that constituted conduct discrediting the National Society. The board's decision was not based on the chapter or its members' views concerning membership eligibility, their efforts to propose changes to the national bylaws, or their right to advocate for changes in national society governance. Nobody believes that. Not one human being alive with a functioning brain believes that at all. We first talked about this story with our friend, the editor-in-chief of The Federalist, Molly Hemingway. She said on social media, the leadership of Daughters of the American Revolution is so focused on transing the formerly female organization that they just disbanded the chapter leading the efforts against the transing of the Daughters of the American Revolution. This is what happens when an organization, a once patriotic, heritage-based, robust, American freedom, liberty, constitution-loving organization like the Daughters of the American Revolution allow their entire governing body to be overtaken by the activists, the radical activists that can never start their own organization from scratch, but have to take an institution that is hundreds of years old and transform it into something that from the inside out doesn't even come close to resembling what it was supposed to be. But then, as has often been said, they'll wear it as a skin suit then to try to change and lecture everyone about how they're supposed to behave. This is exactly what they've done to academia in this country. It's exactly what they did to journalism. And it's exactly what they did to the Boy Scouts. Remember the Boy Scouts? Who you can't even call the Boy Scouts anymore. They've been rebranded Scouts because anybody can be a boy. And now those organizations don't exist. And then what's going to happen is people who love the Boy Scouts are going to be fed up. The organization will go bankrupt and a new organization will be started, which is exactly what the trans scouts or the gay scouts or the lesbian scouts or, oh, I've got an idea, Girl Scouts. The Girl Scouts. There you go. That's what they should have done. In fact, the Girl Scouts did do that. Can you still be a girl in the Girl Scouts these days? We'll talk to Tyler O'Neill about this Daughters of the American Revolution story coming up later in the show. 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

0: in the city of Washington, in the District of Columbia. Never a state, never will be, never should be, never want to be. Although, if you give Democrats enough power, they will make it that. It's a good warning for you. Thanks for tuning in here to our little morning extravaganza. Coming up in 30 minutes, Mark Davis, our friend in Dallas, will give us a look-see and report on the Tallarico campaign and whether there's still fallout over his flu. It was just the flu, guys. What's the problem? It's fine. It's just the flu. And then in our next hour, Tyler O'Neill from Daily Signal, we'll talk about that Daughters of American Revolution story and a couple of other things brewing around there. And then Dr. Waleed Faris also joins to talk about Abdul al-Sayed and what they're calling the red-green access. Why are the socialists and the woke leftists so excited about radical Islam? Well, they do have something in common, and Dr. Waleed Faris will lay it out for us. That's all coming up. But now we turn to our friend Jonathan Fahey. He's a former federal prosecutor, acting director of ICE. And Jonathan, all right, what do we know about the raid on Ilhan Omar's homes here? I went through a whole list of things that it could be about because, you know, she's been accused of quite a few different things. But what does it tell you that it was specifically investigators for Homeland Security, Jonathan?
1: It tells me, not definitively, but more likely to be on the immigration law violation, because these are the Homeland Security investigations, the investigative arm of ICE. So I would think this is what, and they, just so you know, they do have the power and authority to investigate all federal law violations, but they're more likely going to be involved as the lead agency on things like immigration fraud, human trafficking, things of that nature. So that makes me believe this has to do with immigration fraud or some sort of naturalization fraud, because that's also been in the reporting. So it makes the most sense at this point that that's what they're looking into, some sort of naturalization fraud, things that may have stemmed from that.
0: Does that sort of thing usually rise to the level of the kind of activity that we saw yesterday? It was a pretty lengthy raid with a whole lot of documents being seized from her residence.
1: Yes, it does. I think a search warrant generally is going to take a long time, because remember, these agents aren't going to get another shot at going back to the house without getting another warrant, and a judge is not going to want to issue another warrant if they could have gotten it the first time. So they're going to be very thorough, collecting evidence, making sure they don't miss anything. So I think the length of time is probably about standard. And the things that they may be looking for, if you think about it, if there's like, if they're looking at naturalization fraud, that say that occurred 25 years ago, the statute limitations on that has already run. But, you know, a lot of times if you commit fraud, you meaning there might be lies involved in the process.
0: Ongoing.
1: You later on have to continue with those lies on new government documents, on bank forms, maybe on a passport, maybe on, you know, tax forms. So that's the type of thing, because remember, this judge issued a warrant saying there's reasonable facts and circumstances to lead a reasonable person to believe a crime was committed, a federal crime, and there's currently, as of yesterday, evidence of that crime sitting in her home. Yeah. So that makes you think that they're investigating something that's new, not something just 25 years old. They believe there's evidence of that, of something illegal sitting in her house as of yesterday.
0: Speaking with Jonathan Fahey, former federal prosecutor and acting director of ICE, I want to just clarify something. You said that there's a statute of limitations if this had to do with immigration fraud. If she lied on immigration forms that helped her gain her naturalization, or a family member gain naturalization and eventually citizenship, there's a statute of limitations on that? Like, you lie, you get citizenship under false pretenses, and if, as long as the statute of limitations runs out, you're scot-free, you can keep your citizenship? Is that how it works?
1: Not necessarily. There might be a statute of limitations on the criminal offense. And if you're convicted of criminal naturalization fraud, you're automatically denaturalized. But there's also a civil process that the DOJ can go through. It goes through an Article 3 court to denaturalize somebody. So if they have evidence that somebody fraudulently naturalized, they can go to court and have them denaturalized after the fact. They could do that now.
0: Got it.
1: So
0: okay.
1: If they find evidence of that, one, they're not barred from the denaturalization, but two, where I think this really breaks down is if there was a lie or a series of lies and they're on nude government documents, that's a whole new ball game. This, you know, if you have a passport that has a lie on it because you're continuing a lie that occurred 25 years ago, that's a brand new crime. So there's criminal liability here. Plus, and again, I want to be careful. There's a lot of speculation, but it's my sort of informed speculation here is what would be going on.
0: One last question on this, because I do want to turn to the ICE involved shooting in Manhattan. But there's direct connections between Ilhan Omar and the leader of this Feeding Our Futures fraud empire. No other way to describe it. $250 million allegedly in fraudulent activity. Utilizing a bill that Ilhan Omar herself sponsored in the House, having to do with food programs for illegal immigrants during COVID, et cetera. They've already been prosecuted, and she's connected to them through campaign donations, through videos where she appeared with this organization. Would an investigation over that fall under the Department of Homeland Security if, in fact, there's immigration-related activity having to do with that organization?
1: You know, it's possible, but I would expect if it was sort of a joint sort of financial fraud plus immigration fraud, there might be agents from the FBI and other agencies. So that would make me think no, but it's certainly a possibility that that they're investigating multiple things and they're collecting all the documents and then everyone will review them. But my best guess is narrow on one issue. And the fact that a judge signed off on this at this time, I think they probably had something that was pretty precise why they think there's something in that home.
0: Yeah, that seems evident. All right, let's move on to this ICE-involved shooting up in Manhattan. It occurred on Thursday. This was a Dominican illegal immigrant who had many run-ins with the law, arrests, pled guilty. And again, because it's New York, they were protected and they were let out free. They were not handed over to ICE so that detention and then deportation could occur. We're told that several ICE agents, they were wearing like safety vests as though they were a road crew. They surrounded the car. They claimed that he accelerated that car toward them. They shot into the car, and it turns out there was a 5-year-old child in the car. That's my understanding of the case. Based on that, first of all, did I get anything wrong? Do you know more about this than I just laid out?
1: That's basically the same facts I've heard about this from just the media.
0: So we're told that the fact that they weren't wearing, ICE uniforms, ICE badges, vests, denoting that they were ICE, is that uncommon or is it normal for ICE agents sometimes to operate undercover so they can apprehend somebody without being noticed?
1: Yeah, that's not uncommon with ICE agents or other agencies as well. When they're apprehending a serious criminal, they don't want to hold a flag up to let them know they're coming. So, and this is a guy that was particularly dangerous with his prior arrests, for robbery. He has gang associations, other things. So the last thing they want to do is put themselves in more danger. And plus you have the added, danger of the politicians, the activists that are doing everything they can to undermine ICE and put them in danger. So if they went out there in ICE gear, they might be swarmed by community activists and put in more danger there as well. So what they did there seems entirely appropriate. And my understanding was they were identifying themselves to this person when they were seeking to arrest him. And he had fled, I think, about a month ago when they were trying to arrest him. So he knew ICE was trying to arrest him. He knows of his criminal history. So, everything they did seemed appropriate. And there's nothing that looks like the use of force was unjustified at all. And again, the 5-year-old child in the car really speaks really poorly of the suspect to put his kid in that situation.
0: Yeah. Yeah, I would agree. If the child is in danger, it's the criminal's fault for putting the child in danger. One point that people are trying to make, or I've seen people make, is that some law enforcement jurisdictions are instructed and taught not to fire into a car at all. If the person is trying to get a getaway and you're not in a vehicle and you're just on foot, you got to let them go because that mitigates danger to the officers and to people in the neighborhood. Is that your understanding of proper law enforcement procedures?
1: I think some places do that, but I think that the distinction here is he's driving towards the officers. The officers shoot into him because they're in danger of losing their lives or serious bodily injury, as well as the other agents around them. Because remember, if you're the first agent facing the car, you know behind you, you have other agents. So they have a responsibility to protect themselves and protect others. And, you know, lots of places have different protocols on pursuits. I'm sure you've covered it with DC, and usually those have come back to haunt, you know, the localities because of more crime and more danger. But they had every right to arrest him, every right to defend themselves. And, you know, the five-year-old, again, that's on him. And the agents weren't trying to, you know, shoot a five-year-old. But again, that's the media, the activists want to always dump everything on ICE. But again, falls on Democrat policies. The whole reason he's out, sanctuary cities.
0: Thank you, Jonathan Fahey. Always good to talk with you. Thanks for bringing clarity to this situation. Not a conversation you hear elsewhere. Jonathan Fahey, former ICE director and former prosecutor. Thank you, sir. Great talking with you.
1: Thank you.
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0: Oh, man, I'm in trouble. I just checked. We've been on the air now for almost 90 minutes. I do a morning show in Washington, D.C., syndicated across the country, and we talk about politics and elections, and we're just weeks away from the midterms. And I haven't mentioned a poll yet. There has not been any conversation about any political poll at all in this show. I'm going to get fined. I might get fired. I know how you crave conversations about polls. So let's take it here with Harry Enten, who has some poll conversation that I can get behind. It has to do with trends over the past several elections where you and your vote seems to not show up in these polls. So we see months and months and months and months of conversation that tells you that your party is going to get smoked. And one wonders how many votes are suppressed by people who are so depressed by the idea that their party is going to lose. So why bother showing up voting? And it turns out your party won or came really close, if only you had not heard all of that news about the polls telling you that you'd already lost. So why bother going out to vote? You see what I'm getting at. So here's Harry Enten at CNN yesterday with some analysis of the polls that I think you should pay attention to. Take a listen.
1: Across the map, let's just say we have the 2026 Senate polls. But if the polls are underestimating the Republicans by 3.5 points, which you know is really possible because we've seen it through the history, right? You go back to 2020, that's basically what happened. Even in 2024, in a number of the key states, we saw it happen, including places like Texas. How about Michigan? How about up there in Maine? How about in Alaska? How about in Iowa? How about in Kansas, which has been getting a lot of press lately? All of these go red. All these go red. And Republicans don't just hold the United States Senate. They hold it easily with 52 seats to the Democrats, 48 seats.
0: That's right. In other words, if the polls are undercounting Republicans in those key states in the same way that they have for election after election after election after election, and frankly, I think it might be even more acute this time around, then Republicans hold the Senate easily and just lose one seat, which I think these days is about what we're looking at. What happens in the House is a little harder to pull, as I've been telling you, especially since a whole lot of the districts are brand new districts that have never been pulled before. So they don't know what the turnout model is going to be. They don't know what a likely voter even means. In fact, let me ask you this. If you are a Trump voter and you've only voted for Donald Trump in 2016, 2020 and 2024, are you a likely voter? Well, it's a good question. But did you know that all of these polling companies define what a likely voter is differently? They're all different. There's no standard on what a likely voter is. Sometimes they say, well, if you voted in the last three elections, you're a likely voter. If you voted in the last three presidential elections, you're a likely voter. What if you've never voted before, but you only vote if Trump's on the ticket and you don't plan on voting this time around? The polling company has you in their poll anyway. And they call you a likely voter because you voted in three of the last five elections. You see what I'm getting at? So the House is a lot harder to figure out. A lot of people are saying, is it going to be a blue wave? Is it going to be a blue ripple? Is it going to be a blue tsunami? I think what we're looking at is more like roaring rapids. If we needed a water analogy, I think that the water is shooting in a lot of different directions. And hold on tight to the raft as we try to navigate which way we're going. In other words, Tallarico could win in Texas and Rogers could win in Michigan. Is that a blue wave? Not really. That's what I'm talking about. And, oh, by the way, don't forget that for Democrats to win, they have to win in traditionally Republican areas at the state level for the Senate and at the district level for the House. They have to win voters who generally vote Republican. And they've got a problem, as Harry Enten also pointed out. You'll see all these polls that say, oh, Democrats are favored nationally by 8 points right now as the party preference. Okay, fine, nationally. But when you actually drill down in the states where Democrats need to win?
1: How about those Senate races, right? This is where the Democratic problem comes really into focus. It's where it comes into focus, right? It comes into focus. Because just take a look here. The median in the key Senate races, and the Democrats must win at least the median. In fact, they have to go beyond the median and the key. Look at the party ID margin. Look at this. That is saying, voters saying the Republicans versus Democrats. The margin is 3 for Republicans. Nationwide, it's actually closer to, let's say, the Dems plus 8. So we're talking about this key swing states right in the Senate being about 11 points more Republican. And more than that, take a look at this in terms of saying that the Democratic Party is too far left. It's a majority. It's a majority, 52%. This number has basically held since the summer.
0: That's right. Democrats, to win this midterm in the Senate and in these House districts, have to fight the fact that those voters identify as Republican by a 3-point margin over Democrats, and they think Democrats have gone too far to the left by a margin of 52%. This ain't over, friends. 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

0: not just hanging in there. He gets a 4-point lead, a 5-point lead, a 6-point lead. I mean, will this hit double digits before we're done? And look, polling is broken. We all know that. And there's a track record that you've chronicled well, and I have too, where the polls begin to tighten. They mysteriously begin to tighten.
1: Isn't it funny how that works? Oh, they're
0: election
1: tightening
0: day
1: now.
0: Draws near. Suddenly, the 6-point lead becomes 3, becomes 2. You never can tell. But the bottom line here is it's impossible to know which polls are sometimes correct, but it's hard to imagine that this one is. It's hard to imagine an anti-gun, anti-oil, anti-meat cheerleader for child sex changes winning a Senate seat in Texas, no matter how much Democrat passion those polls may momentarily reflect.
1: Yeah, I'm told, though, that there are a lot of people who are uncomfortable with Ken Paxton, even though they vote for him on a regular basis statewide to be the attorney general. But it's different when it's the U.S. Senate. And I like to call these Republicans, forgive me, butthurt Cornyn supporters, who are still a little bitter that Cornyn didn't win the primary or maybe didn't get that endorsement from Donald Trump. And so they just want to sit it out. They'd rather allow James Tallarico to go. Is that a real thing, or is that just sort of noise right now? But once we get to Election Day, they'll do what members of a political party are supposed to do, which is support the nominee.
0: It is a real thing, but I believe it is a real limited thing. It is a small but vocal group of establishment-soaked dinosaurs in Texas who cannot handle that John Cornyn lost. And at the top of that pyramid is John Cornyn himself, who's not lifted a finger to help Ken Paxton. Conversely, if Paxton had lost, he said, listen, I'd be out campaigning for Cornyn every day. I totally believe that, but that's not the universe in which we live. Paxton drummed Cornyn in the runoff on May 26th, and it then became every Republican's job, every conservative job, to unite so that we can beat James Tallarico. The failure to do so is inexplicable.
1: Now, the New York Times has published yesterday, really the article was an attack on Republicans, right-of-center media, social media influencers, who claimed that they had evidence that James Tallarico was at some kind of loony bin up in Ohio. I mean, I'm from Michigan, so I think the whole state of Ohio was borderline loony bin. That said, the story was really an attack on Republican media figures, and they had two lines there saying that the Tallarico campaign had shown them still shots from a security camera that proved James Tallarico, this is according to the New York Times journalistic standards, prove James Tallarico was in fact home in Austin the entire time, 13 days worth, sick with the flu. Now, I don't know if it proves that or not, but is there more to this story? Because either way, it sure seems to me, Mark Davis, that this reinforces the weird factor with this guy. Because when you're in this kind of race, a monumental history-making Senate race, and you're close to defeating a Republican for the first time in like 30 years, you don't take 2 weeks off this close to Election Day without some pretty good reason.
0: And even if the reason is good, a serious health issue, then be honest about it. I mean, nobody gets the flu for 2 weeks, but then you throw in the diabetes and you don't want to diabetes shame anybody. But after this got to day 8 or 9, when Ted Cruz is posting pictures of James Tallarico on a milk carton, when people like you and people like me are asking, where in the world is James Tallarico, like the old Carmen Sandiego jingle?
1: Yeah.
0: At that point, it's the job of his communication shop, even if he's not camera ready, pick up the phone and leave a voice message. Hey, man, it's James. I'm sick as a dog. I'm sorry. I'm working through it. I'll be with you, you know, with 50,000 people in Austin this weekend. A great place to go when you've just come off the flu.
1: Yeah.
0: Something. So the weirdness created a vacuum, and into that vacuum rushed all kinds of things, including this, quite frankly, it's not absurd for him to be in mental health care. I mean, Lord knows with those views. But this particular story kind of reeked from the get-go. It was weird audio. Who's that woman giving away this supposedly confidential information? The story was completely unvetted, uncorroborated, and a whole lot of people glommed onto it immediately. There's a lesson for everybody. Let the game come to you. So the mystery continues. The Ohio Mental Hospital thing is almost certainly a sham. But the mystery continues. Where was he and what's going on? And if you're the candidate where toughness is an issue and your, you know, manhood, whatever that even means anymore, is a thing, you can't be AWOL for the better part of 2 weeks.
1: Yeah, I hear you. And that seems to be the question, the challenge that the campaign still needs to respond to, because I don't think it's good enough to say, hey, he had the flu. Really, for 2 weeks? Because no one I know is laid up for 2 weeks with the flu, whether they have diabetes or not. And usually there's some kind of proof that's provided there during the event, not a still shot from a security camera after the event. Mark, I've told my audience that I'm going to keep an open mind about this because I've been on the receiving end of this. I worked with Andrew Breitbart when we had the goods on Anthony Weiner. And

0: Everybody thought that we had made it up. Everybody thought that it was a fraud until we brought multiple levels of evidence to corroborate exactly who Anthony Weiner was. So I'm not saying one way or the other. I'm going to keep an open mind until I see the story play out. Give us your prediction, though, Mark Davis. You know Texas better than I do. Are Republicans going to stay home? Is Texas going to be Texas come Election Day?
1: You have phrased it exactly correctly. If everybody's wondering whether the polls might be right or whether Democrat passion might be at a fever pitch, whether we might have another situation like we did in 2018, where Beto O'Rourke shockingly came within 2.5 points of Ted Cruz. Wow, how'd that happen?
0: Yeah.
1: That was an outlier. That was lightning in a bottle. But you have to take a look at recent history. Just 2 years ago, President Trump smoked Kamala Harris by 13, 14 points. 4 years ago, when all the statewide races were being run, governor, lieutenant governor, attorney general Ken Paxton, all won by roughly double digits. There's no reason to believe that that has shifted that much. Is there a possibility, a universe in which Tallarico finishes tantalizingly close? Maybe, but I don't think so. Ultimately, people are going to come to their senses. It'll be Paxton's views versus Tallarico's views. Everything else is a sideshow, and we will remain the red state you have come to rely on.
0: All right. Keep that prognosticator hat on, though, because I'm also told that the Republicans in Texas are regretting their redistricting efforts, that a lot of those new districts that are Latino heavy are not as reliable as they were hoping they would be. What does the House picture look like right now for Republicans in the Lone Star State?
1: When redistricting was happening, I said be careful what you wish for, because it's a trade-off. If you make some districts even more red than they were before, there's going to be some swing back that makes some other things maybe tougher to win, even some previously purple 50-50 districts, of which there are few. I would tell you that any headline that you see of Republicans now regret this, it's kind of all a distant cousin to the Republicans are sour on Trump. Republicans hate Ken Paxton. Republicans are wondering why they're even conservative anymore. Every single one of those tend to be wishful thinking media narratives. Ultimately, it's going to come down to whether we show up 3 weeks from today, Larry, where you are in the greater D.C., Maryland, Virginia area, where I am in Texas, and everywhere across this land. We can either swallow this narrative or prove every single one of them wrong. Prove the pollsters wrong. Prove the Democrats wrong. Prove the pundits wrong. Prove the establishment laggard Republicans wrong. It's nothing has been written. Virtually no one has voted. I know early voting starts in 10 minutes in some places.
0: Yeah.
1: But it's in our hands. Let's not mess this up, and let's make some different history.
0: Amen, brother. I'll say hallelujah as well, because I keep hearing, oh, Republicans are trying to suppress the vote. Republicans are trying to... No, we want big turnout. Michigan, come out and vote. We want record numbers.
1: Yes.
0: New Hampshire, Minnesota, come out and vote. Texas, Florida, everywhere. If we get turnout, if voters come out, we will win these races, Mark, 100%.
1: And it's funny because people say, well, because we know how the history goes. After a party wins the White House, the other party tends to have additional, you know, enthusiasm. It works for Republicans, works for Democrats.
0: Yeah,
1: that way.
0: And by the way, the party that just won the White House, they kick back. They sit in the recliner, especially Trump voters. For some reason, they only want to vote in presidential elections.
1: Correct. As he said, you know, vote like I'm on the ballot. Please pretend I'm on the ballot. He essentially is on the ballot. The last 2 years of his term, in whose hands will those last 2 years fall? If we turn either house over to the Democrats, he won't be able to do anything except fend off daily attempts at impeachment. Does anybody want that? That should motivate us to vote like it's the most important midterm of our lives, because it probably is.
0: All right. Mark Davis is our guest out of our affiliate in Dallas. Of course, people in Dallas know Mark like a member of the family. And by the way, like family members, we don't just talk about politics all the time. Tagline for this show is news, politics, and entertainment. I come from the entertainment world, and I've been fascinated, like you have been fascinated, by this Kelly Clarkson drama. We spoke about it in the first hour here, and everyone's got an opinion. Correct me if I'm wrong, she's a Texas girl, right? And if I remember,
1: yes.
0: Didn't she used to work on like a Ron Paul campaign back when she was a teenager or something?
1: Don't know, but she's from south of Fort Worth, and when she won American Idol, everybody went nuts. It's great, and she's just the sweetest thing in the world. Local girl makes good. She's incredibly talented, and by every indicator, one of the most unbelievably nice people you could find. So I don't know what your take was. So she goes into the store. There's a misunderstanding about this stupid bird on the wall. Even if the one employee was a jerk to her, which I do not know, What you do not do is mobilize your 8 million followers to destroy that business in Brooklyn. You take it to them personally. You write them a nasty email. You bring your entourage and rough them up, whatever you want to do. But it was a bad move for her, and I just broke my heart a little bit.
0: I'm with you. I don't like it when people harness their social media platform and their celebrity to take out something. Maybe it would be different. It was a big Fortune 100 corporation. But it bothers me when people scream because their flight got canceled and they think that American Airlines should change all of their policies just because they are who they think they are. But then when you take it out in a little shop like this, it didn't feel right. It didn't seem like the Kelly Clarkson we've grown to love.
1: It was a disproportionate response, let's
0: yes,
1: say.
0: That's a good way to put it. All right, will she recover from this? What if Kelly calls you up and says, Mark, what can I do to help my image here? What should I do?
1: Oh, my gosh. If you got 30 seconds, I had her on the show right after she won American Idol. Yeah. I had said American Idol, fun show, but it's not going to really create any big stars. And, of course, over the 20 years, it hasn't really, except her, Carrie Underwood. So she's on the show, already selling out concert venues. I say, could you do a liner for me? She says, hey, I'm Kelly Clarkson. Mark Davis had said that I wasn't there, that American Idol wasn't going to really, Mark had said that American Idol wasn't going to create any big stars. How you like me now, talk show boy? It was a great moment. That's and I just brilliant. Love her then. I love her now. She'll get over it. Everything will be fine.
0: I love
1: and
0: that.
1: You'll get over it.
0: Mark, David, another thing that we have in common. You're connected to Kelly Clarkson on American Idol. You'll never guess what American Idol contestant I'm connected to. He didn't win. He was the runner-up. Adam Lambert. Believe it or not.
1: Well, there you go.
0: but,
1: however, how many Bentleys can he drive? He's out doing, he was out, it was the front man for Queen on tour.
0: That's
1: doing
0: right.
1: His Freddie Mercury pieces. That's and did them apparently letter perfect. So and good for that young man.
0: He didn't even win. Yes. I don't think anyone would be surprised that I have some kind of connection to Adam Lambert.
1: Shocker. Shocker.
0: Thanks, Mark Davis. Always great to hear from you, my friend. That is the legendary Mark Davis out of our affiliate in Dallas. All right. 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
1: Well, yesterday was Columbus Day, as you know. But you wouldn't know if your only news source was Sesame Street. Honestly, you'd be better off with Sesame Street as your primary news source over CNN these days. But over on Sesame Street, where many children continue to learn their ABCs and their 1-2-3s and their W-O-K-E's. That would be woke. Over there, they were celebrating something very different. Here's Big Bird trying to explain to all of the kiddies watching Sesame Street that up until about a minute and a half ago, you paid for. Telling all the kiddos about the Nina, the Pinta, the Santa Maria, and about the glory of Western civilization coming to the savages that lived on these lands back in the day. Here's Big Bird. Take it away.
2: Traditions are special things we do that are passed down from person to person in our family.
3: Like you teaching me the friendship hula, Auntie Nani Bird? Is that a tradition?
4: Oh, exactly, my Manunui.
3: Do you have any family traditions, Don?
2: Yes, I'm a member of the Lakota tribe, and a special tradition in my family is my grandparents make dried elk meat, and they call it bapa, and they send it to us every year at Christmas.
3: Wow, that sounds like a great tradition.
4: Oh, you know, Manunui, we have a tradition like that.
2: Birdseed birthday cupcakes. Oh, that sounds like a delicious tradition. You know, another tradition in my family is we give everyone a Lakota name. I have a twin brother, and I was the first born, so my Lakota name is Tokahiaku, which means the first to come.
3: Aw, that's beautiful, Zahn.
2: There are so many wonderful traditions and special moments for all of us to celebrate.
3: Oh, Zahn, I have a new tradition.
2: You do?
3: Uh-huh. From now on, whenever we say goodbye to each other, we'll share a big hug.
2: Oh. I love this tradition. You know, in my culture, we don't say goodbye. We say doksha, which means I will see you soon.
1: That's terrific.
5: I got nothing wrong with them celebrating Native American culture or even American Indian culture.
1: I do have a problem with them celebrating indigenous people's culture because it's just a lie. They're not indigenous. We know that they came across the land bridge there from Russia. They're all Russians. They're Siberian Americans. Don't forget that. But it's fine. But why do they have to do it on Columbus Day? See, that's the problem. This goes back to the whole phenomenon of what they're doing with the Boy Scouts and with the Daughters of the American Revolution and with American universities. It's like, start your own college. Start your own organization that's all transy. Start your own gay scout thing where you can wear shorts and sleep in tents with other boys. All right, well, that is the Boy Scouts. But you know what I mean. Go ahead and start your own, but don't take over one that already exists. You want to celebrate Native American culture, then go have a day where you celebrate Native American culture. Why hijack Columbus Day to do that? And why use Sesame Street to promote all of this stuff? By the way, aren't all of the Muppets, they're all either monsters or animals, right? Do they have an elk Muppet? Is there? I know they used to have a moose, I think. And do they have, because, you know what we do? We eat dried elk meat. Hey, you know, try that with a Big Bird and see what Big Bird's reaction is. Big Bird, guess what? They eat turkey, too. They eat a lot of fowl. You're next up. Might want to stay away. They've been known to scalp anything that gets in their way. Meanwhile, up in New York City, Zora Mamdani, true to form, skipped the Columbus Day Parade. This has always become an annual moment for politicians and Italian Americans in general, and just anybody who likes meatballs, to celebrate Christopher Columbus and Columbus Day. But of course, Zora Mamdani is on record wanting to tear down the Christopher Columbus statue in Columbus Circle because he's not a mayor for everyone in that city. He's just a mayor for the people who have come to New York in the last 8 years to register to vote, whether they're citizens or not, allegedly. Meanwhile, the leader of the Senate Republicans, John Thune, put out a post yesterday on social media. I kid you not. This is John Thune, your Republican leader, not celebrating Columbus Day, but celebrating Native Americans Day. That's right. It's Native Americans Day in South Dakota. I know there are a lot of Indian reservations. Can we still call them Indian reservations? In South Dakota. And I know that there's a long history of the Lakotas, and it wasn't Sitting Bull from South Dakota. I think he was all holed up in the Black Hills there when the cavalry was chasing him down for murdering members of the United States military. But yes, we're going to celebrate the Native Americans Day in South Dakota. The problem is it's exactly on the same day that we should be celebrating Christopher Columbus. Create a new day, South Dakota. But you should forgive John Thune for doing this, because this has been a long, long, long tradition in South Dakota. It goes all the way back to 1990. I guess that's not that long ago. If I was alive, it certainly wasn't that long ago. If MTV was existing, it wasn't that ancient. Whatever, John Thune. Honestly, that's what we all do. We just exhale and say whatever. Here in Virginia, Governor Abigail Spanberger, she's the moderate one, you know. She's the reasonable Democrat. What did she put on social media? On Indigenous Peoples Day, we recognize and honor the perseverance and courage of Indigenous peoples and celebrate their enduring impact on the communities and the Commonwealth. Oh, she's a Muppet, too.
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0: WMAL here in the nation's capital, Washington, the District of Columbia, never a state, never should be, never will be, if we have our say about it, or the Constitution has a say. We're across the country on our Salem Radio Network and all of our affiliates here on O'Connor & Company. Thank you for tuning into this Larry O'Connor extravaganza. Coming up in 30 minutes, Zohra Mamdani, Abdul Al-Sayed, a whole lot of these other radical Democrat socialist candidates who have won their primaries, or in Mamdani's case, won an election. They're all socialists and they're also Islamists. They have an affinity to the Islam faith and the political movement they're in, as well as Marxism and socialism and wokeism. And what's that all about? Well, we're going to talk to Dr. Waleed Faris. He's an expert on that and other foreign policy issues, a former advisor to the Trump campaign. He'll be joining us coming up in 30 minutes. Right now, we told you the story about the Daughters of the American Revolution, where they have now redefined what daughter means. And spoiler alert, it can mean a son who has some emotional issues and dresses up like a girl. We've been tracking that story with our friend Molly Hemingway over at The Federalist, who has some pretty strong opinions about it. And now the story has bubbled up again because they're getting rid of a chapter in Texas because, well, they've actively opposed this new agenda for DAR. We're going to bring in Tyler O'Neill. He's a senior investigative reporter for The Daily Signal. Of course, he's got two books out, Making Hate Pay and The Woketopus. He blew the lid off of the Southern Poverty Law Center and the rot within that organization, about how it has become a weapon for woke political agendas against the right. And now, sadly, Tyler, it looks like DAR, of all organizations, moving in the same direction. Thanks for joining us.
1: Yeah, thanks for having me, Larry. Yeah, this whole story has been crazy from the beginning. But also, it kind of echoes this institutional capture that we've seen from one organization after another. I mean, I myself am an Eagle Scout and have been rocked to my core to see what the Boy Scouts of America has done. And of course, a lot of these organizations, they do it in the name of inclusion.
0: Yeah.
1: But what they end up doing is redefining the basic terms of reality. And so, you know, now that this chapter had led a large effort to call the DAR to return to its roots and to biological reality, it really doesn't surprise me that the DAR would take this move, but it is an escalation. And I think it shows that this movement, you know, Daughters Advocating Restoration, really is onto something and gaining momentum inside the national organization, such that the leadership at the top decided they had to put an end to it.
0: Now, they claim that this had more to do with the chapter officers, I'm quoting them now, used the chapter's name, leadership positions, and communications and governance process to further the goals of a separate advocacy organization. Is that the Daughters Advocating Restoration that you're referring to here, which, by the way, also has the same initials, D-A-R? Are they a separate organization, or are they a movement within DAR trying to move DAR back to where they're supposed to be?
1: Yeah, I mean, they're a movement trying to restore DAR. The interesting thing, I don't know, you've been cutting in and out, so I'm not sure if from what I've read, DAR, the actual organization, has not named the outside organization that they accuse this chapter of working with.
0: Right.
1: But yes, essentially what it could be a lot of things. And it looks to me most like it's a pretext, because when you say, oh, they're working with an outside organization, and then you don't name the organization, that really looks pretextual to me. They could be claiming that it is Daughters Advocating Restoration. If they are, that would be an extremely weak argument. Most likely, if this chapter was working with a law firm outside the organization, you know, just to prepare itself for any sort of legal trouble that it might face in this campaign, that would make a lot more sense, that they would complain about that and use that as the pretext to me. But the fact that they didn't name an organization really stands out.
0: Tyler O'Neill is our guest, Daily Signal. We hear you loud and clear, by the way, and I think our feed is fine, so it might just be your cell connection, but just keep on talking. You're doing great, Tyler. One more thing on DAR, and then I want you to sort of tell us more about this larger sort of pattern of behavior from the left taking over institutions. But DAR, have they traditionally been a political organization at all? Would you characterize them as conservative or liberal? Or is this really just, well, what is this exactly? What's been happening here with this? Entity.
1: Yeah, that's a great question. DAR is just a, you know, tradition-minded or a civic organization. It is not political. It never was to support one party or the other. This is just a group of women who are descended from the leaders of the American Revolution and want to honor that legacy. So this is very much a civic organization that is not geared toward a divisive agenda, that is being hoodwinked and captured by the transgender ideology. And I mean, this really is exactly like what happened to the Boy Scouts, where, you know, the Boy Scouts is also not political. It was only for civic goals, and yet it got subverted in pursuit of really the whole LGBT gamut, mm-hmm. but also most specifically recently for transgender ideology. And these institutions, you know, these great American civic institutions have kind of been conquered one after another by the left. And it's very harrowing, and I think it's important for us to keep our eye on the ball. I mean, we can't, for a long time, the right thought, oh, well, the fact that Hollywood has been subverted and the fact that, you know, some of these other places are pushing leftist agendas, that's just what they're going to do naturally, and it isn't going to affect us. And if we just live our lives, we'll be fine. I think that sort of complacency does not really work these yeah. days. If you remain complacent, your own organizations are going to get captured.
0: Yep, they're forcing us into activism as well. And I think conservatives or traditionalists in this country who just want, you know, organizations and foundations to sort of continue with the mandate that they were originally focused on. We now must be activists to protect that idea and push back against this radicalization. I mentioned earlier in the program, Tyler, this is what has happened with academia and universities and institutions. It's happened, as you said, with the Boy Scouts. It's also happened with, like, the Ford Foundation and the MacArthur Foundation. When you find out what those boards are now contributing to and giving grants to and donations to, it is a far cry from the names that those organizations hold right now.
1: Yeah, that's exactly right. I think, and that's a point we can't return to enough, because the massive NGO apparatus
0: yeah.
1: that is behind so much of the left activism is often funded by these, you know, legacy family entities, these foundations that have been, you know, pulled away from the moorings of often the men who founded them and had this money. And then, of course, you get, you know, Lorraine Powell Jobs, who's advocating other things on immigration.
0: Yes.
1: I have a story on that on my Substack today.
0: Well, and but she runs The Atlantic as well, which is a highly politicized publication that really, they're not making any money, but they just focus on pushing a political agenda. The Ford Foundation has shifted now notably to racial justice and social change. Rockefeller Foundation, inequality and climate-related issues. The Mellon Foundation is focusing on social justice. The Kellogg Foundation is on racial equity and DEI-related advocacy. One after another, Tyler, this is what they do.
1: Yeah, and this is the woke ideology taking over these various parts. And it's all, you know, it all traces back through the way that the universities create this pipeline, that a pipeline of individuals who want to do, you know, you come out of a university and you want to work in a knowledge profession, and you often come out with these leftist ideas. And so there's this natural pipeline of people who want to work in NGOs. And I think you were speaking about this recently where, you know, you mentioned that a lot of conservatives, we just want to find a good job, work, support our families. On the left, sometimes, you know, they're not just working to make ends meet. They're also incorporating into their work their ideology and their agenda. And that's not to say that, you know, conservatives at NGOs don't exist, but there's a huge lopsidedness that happens from these university pipelines.
0: We got to leave it there. It's Tyler O'Neill, again, senior investigative reporter at Daily Signal and author of Making Hay Pay and the Woketopus. Let's not forget, though, Tyler, you used to work with one of the websites in the Town Hall family. PJ Media did a fine job over there. So, you know, the Town Hall still connects to you, Tyler. We consider you one of our own.
1: Well, and I do as well.
0: Hey, I appreciate it. Great work there at our friends at Daily Signal. We tease the Daily Signal because, well, we're jealous. Keep it here on O'Connor and Company. 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

0: Leo DiCaprio's dad bod and Tobey Maguire's ex-wife. Where do we begin? Tobey Maguire. I like Tobey Maguire. He's weird. Tobey Maguire's super weird. Everyone's like, oh, he's Spider-Man. I guess he was Spider-Man, sure. But his work in Seabiscuit, phenomenal. Love that movie. I love horse movies. Is that weird? I love Seabiscuit. I love Secretariat. I watch Secretariat once a year. I watch Seabiscuit once a year. Oh, Dream Horse. Have you ever heard of Dream Horse? It's about a community in Wales, a bunch of Welsh that hang out in a pub and they pool their money to breed a racehorse that ends up like winning all of these races against, you know, the upper crust blue bloods there in England. It's a great story. Dream Horse, it's called. Love that story. I like horse movies. Tobey Maguire, of course, played the jockey in Seabiscuit. Where was I going with this? Oh, yeah. Another thing about Tobey Maguire. He just officiated the wedding of his ex-wife. He, like, stood in. You know how you can get, like, one of those, like, online certificates to be a reverend? A very dear friend of mine asked me to officiate at her wedding when she got married. And they're dear friends of hers. In fact, they're going on our town hall cruise together. Tommy and Sarah are going to be on the town hall cruise with us. Scott Jennings and Mike Gallagher and Kurt Schlichter there in November. Love Sarah and Tommy. I could not do that for them because it's against my religion to pretend like I'm a pastor and marry someone. I attended the wedding gladly and was a big participant in it, but not as the pastor. But Tobey Maguire clearly doesn't have the same sort of religious or, for that rather, any sort of moral, ethical, or sense of self-worth issues, because his ex-wife, who actually got pregnant with a baby with her new husband while she was still married to Tobey Maguire, her ex-wife just got married, and look, she wore white to the wedding. Is nothing sacred? Is she fooling anyone? She wore white. Good for her. He ended up being the reverend. Boy, how happy do you have to be to get rid of this woman in your life to actually say, hey, I'll marry you. I'll be there. I guess it means he doesn't have to pay alimony, which he really doesn't, because the new husband, Jeff Ogunlesi, is a billionaire. So maybe that's why he was into it. Absolutely, I'll marry you to him. Where do I sign? This is sad, though. Let me tell you about Jeffrey Ogunlesi, by the way. He is a music executive, founder of the Ogunlesi Group. His father, I kid you not, where did they get all their money? His father is a Nigerian billionaire investor. His father is the guy who sent you all those emails saying that he was a Nigerian prince and he just needed you to float him 10 grand so he could get out of prison. And then he will gladly pay you $500,000. Please help. I'm from Nigeria. Now Jennifer has three children. Ruby and Otis are the two teenage children that she had with Toby. And now baby daughter, 4 months old, was born while she was still married to her ex-husband, who then officiated the wedding. How do you look yourself in the mirror? Seriously, it's like one thing to say, listen, I wish you luck. Go in peace. We had a good run. I'm glad you're happy. You know, keep in touch. No, I'll actually stand here, bless the rings. I want to be the person that says, you may now kiss my ex-wife, right? Is that humiliating or is that actually a victory lap? I'm not sure. Meanwhile, did I mention Leo DiCaprio's dad bod? So Leo DiCaprio was caught by the Daily Mail because Daily Mail has these lenses that are like, 12 feet long. It takes two people to carry the lens on their cameras so that they can be like 10 miles away and get a picture of people in compromising positions. And he went shirtless with his girlfriend and Tobey Maguire. So this is where Toby went after the wedding. Toby's going on his own honeymoon with Leo DiCaprio and Kate Hudson and Courtney Cox. These celebrities all party together. I'm surprised Jake Tapper wasn't there. And he has, well, what can only be described as a dad bod. People are saying that he looks pregnant. That's unfair. That's unkind. Maybe he's doing this for a part. You know, ever since Robert De Niro gained all that weight for Raging Bull, this is all the rage now. They like to do that. He's not pregnant. That's very mean. By the way, his girlfriend, he's 51 years old, Leo DiCaprio is. So there you go. If you'd like to feel old, Yeah, Leo DiCaprio is now 51. His girlfriend is 28. Well, that's a little old for him, isn't it? What's that all about? And she doesn't seem to mind the dad bod. This is one of the older girlfriends that he's had, and good for Leo for getting out there. And well, you know, I'm sure she keeps him in shape, as it were. 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

0: our eyes without, you know, being labeled a bigot, sir?
1: Well, simply, we follow what the 9/11 Commission, we seem to have forgotten that after 9/11, on 2004, there was a national bipartisan commission called the 9/11 Commission with a book, 400 pages, that told us what to do. To, first of all, make sure that we're dealing with an ideology. It doesn't matter what are the religious values of any religion. What we're talking about here is national security. Mm-hmm. And what we're talking about mm-hmm. is a network, a jihadi network. I published many books about it, as you just mentioned, that is training, mobilizing those jihadists to act against these societies. There are multiple ways, one of which, of course, is direct military jihadism. We saw 9/11 here in Spain and France and Britain over, 17 years. But there is also the other type of jihadism, which is to penetrate, to actually infiltrate societies, democratic societies. And what happened, I would say, a few days ago out of Brussels in the European Parliament is a call to Europeans, but also to the West. Finally, they woke up and issued a decision to make sure that Islamists are not penetrating Europe and the West, therefore, at making sure that our governments, including ours, but also theirs, does not invite advisors or people, or decision makers, opinion makers who are jihadists at the end of the day.
0: So Kristen Welker of Meet the Press had Abdul al-Sayed on Sunday, and she said, you know, set the record straight, which is remarkable journalism, by the way, to ask the target of the questioning to set the record straight. I would think her own reporting would be able to set the record straight with facts. But nevertheless, the question was, do you or your family members have any connection to the Muslim Brotherhood? It was very specific to Muslim Brotherhood. And Abdul al-Sayed unequivocally said no. Based on the evidence that we have in front of us and based on what you've seen, is that accurate? Was he being truthful when he said there's no connection between his family members and that group or any group for that matter?
1: That is not true, because there are statements by the candidate in Michigan that he made on film, but over years, whereby he supported the same goals of the Muslim Brotherhood. You're not going to expect a Muslim Brotherhood who is running in a campaign in the United States to represent a state, Michigan, come and say, I am Muslim Brotherhood, while the Secretary of State is saying we are putting the Muslim Brotherhood on, on the list.
0: On the terror group, right. That's why I found it kind of remarkable for Ms. Welker to just say, hey, clear this up for us. That's not how journalism's supposed to work, sir.
1: Yeah, she should come with the statement he made. They posted a couple, but not really the ones that show that he supports Gaza and Hamas in Gaza. Not that the ones that shows that he is with the reestablishment of the caliph. I mean, there are so many documents, but they didn't select them that tells us that he follows the Muslim Brotherhood. Now, there is the intelligence part, which tells us that members of his family are members of the Brotherhood. That's a fact. But he said, if my family is a member, I have nothing to do with it. Well, we can take your statements and then ask you about them. They should have asked him about the statements. What do you mean reestablishing the caliphate? It means that you're going to bring down, first of all, 52 Muslim and Arab states. First of all, in the Middle East, that's what the establishment of the caliphate means. And then second, establishment of these chapters as the founder or ideological figure in the 20th century of the Brotherhood, who was on Al Jazeera and the other TVs, has said in the past, go in first, infiltrate, penetrate, then bring down those governments. That's our governments.
0: Dr. Walid Faris is our guest. He, of course, is the co-secretary general of the Transatlantic Parliamentary Group and a foreign policy expert specifically on issues related to the Middle East and jihadist groups and ideology. From Abdul al-Sayed and his inability to condemn the IRGC, famously, with that college student, that Iranian Christian who was challenging him at the University of Michigan, to Zora Mamdani, who's giving aid and comfort to Hamas, to, frankly, the most concerning thing, which are the protesters in the streets who are happily waving the flag of Hezbollah, a evil terrorist organization that has ruined the beautiful country of Lebanon. Dr. Faris, can you explain to me what's being called the Red-Green Coalition, this combination of political Marxists and socialists who find affinity with these Islamists and these radical terrorist groups? They shouldn't have a whole lot in common. So what is going on here?
1: That's the question of the day, of the decade, I would say. I addressed it since the end of the Cold War, when the Soviet Union collapsed. This is where we start. It's in

0: my books, a couple of my books, one of which is Future Jihad, the other one is The War of Ideas. I started talking about it, the formation of that axis, actually in the early 90s. That was before 9/11. And since briefings to government after 9/11 for what, 20, 25 years, the Red-Green Alliance is simple. You have former intelligence services of East Germany, of, I think, Romania, and, of course, the KGB and Russia, and after the collapse of the Soviet Union. These networks of revolutionary Trotskyists found themselves in the early 90s, and I was at a conference where they attended here in America, without a job, without funding, because you had the Communism International, which operated out of Moscow. I'm going to go quick here. That had tentacles around the world, that was fighting the West, you know, the Cold War. But then when the Soviets collapsed, they lost the lifeline, they lost the money, etc. So who paid attention to that? Two organizations. One is the Islamic regime, the Khomeinists, who were in charge, in power in 1979 in Tehran. They brought them in. They told them, we don't want you to change your ideology, but we have a common thread. We have a common enemy. And that is the West, that is imperialism, etc. So each one has a different narrative. The Islamists call it, you know, the infidels. So you have that one force. And for the last 34 years, Larry, they have been feeding them, working with them. But I have one hiatus here, is that some of those left-wing, left over from the Soviet Union, did not want to cooperate with that new axis. Guess what happened to them? They were killed. In Iran, around the region, by Hezbollah. And second, obviously, the Muslim Brotherhood. So you have two machines, two motherships absorbing the remnants of the left and then, you know, left and Islamist coalition. And that's how they worked for decades to penetrate the way. They aided each other. One brought the money, the other one brought the skills of the Bolshevists and the Stalinists. And that's what we call the Red-Green Alliance or Axis. Mm.
1: And how did they come to our shores? You can understand somewhat why Western Europe ended up with such a huge amount of migration, because geographically there's some proximity there. But if you look at the numbers, it is remarkable the increase of migration to the United States of America after 9/11. Was that deliberate on both sides of the equation? Did the American government at the time want to bend over backwards to say, hey, we don't have any problem with Muslims or with Arabs or anything like that, so we're going to increase migration from those communities to prove that we're really only going after the bad guys and the terrorists, but in general we're fine otherwise? Was that what happened here? How did we get here?
0: Another superb question. It is like a military operation. That alliance or that axis released what I call the special forces in the war of ideas, meaning those who come in, penetrate, and first of all, get to the classroom, meaning they have deployed across the campuses from, you know, in the United States and, of course, in Europe before that, those who will fabricate and brainwash the early, you know, generations of Americans, you know, sheer Americans, and if from the classroom, they would graduate and will be sent to the newsroom, to TVs, to journalism, to, you know, all sorts of broadcasts, and from there into other rooms of society, including art room, that would be Hollywood, production of documentaries, etc. And in general terms, our war room, meaning the war of ideas room, they have been working before 9/11. Unfortunately, we were not ready, not just physically on 9/11, but intellectually. I can give you a comparison. I lived through it because I started teaching in 1992 in America. There are organizations of Middle East studies. That's where everything starts, the history of the Middle East, the history of jihadism, etc. 2,400 of these professors are tilting towards either being far left or pro-Islamist versus maybe 50. So that there was a total imbalance in how they conquered the classroom. And once you have the classrooms conquered, meaning academia, professors, and students who are graduating, multiple generations, that's what you see on the streets today. Who do you think is the nucleus of the 200,000 to 300,000, celebrate the Intifada, globalize the Intifada people? And we warned about it, actually. I warned under the Bush administration many times. Unfortunately, we didn't have the skills to fight them. Now there is an awakening of NGOs, etc., but we are so late in the game.
1: a classic Trojan horse situation, and we're seeing it play out in these elections in particular. If anyone in our listening audience, Waleed Faris, and we've only got a minute left, if they have a family member who is open to the idea of the left-wing liberal progressive politics that they are promoting, from Mamdani to El Sayed or to others, what should we say to them to say, listen, I understand you want, you know, national health care, but if you vote for this guy, you're getting a whole lot more than that. How do we prove this to them?
0: Oh, absolutely. First of all, there are websites, one of which is a newly launched coalition of international freedom, and you can find it on social media. I am there. They could look at my social media if it's, we're going very fast here. But the principal argument is, look at the points of their origins. Yes. These organizations who are backing Hamas, backing Hezbollah, what those organizations once in power are doing, and that's massacring the, what they call the infidels, intellectuals, others. So there is a plenty of literature one could offer, and we have all the social media to support it.
1: Dr. Waleed Faris, will continue to watch your social media, and if I can picture any book, Future Jihad, Terrorist Strategies Against America, is a seminal one. 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

0: about the Ilhan Omar raid, as well as the ICE-involved shooting in New York. Also, the grateful to Mark Davis, our colleague out of Dallas, to give us a on-the-ground update on that Senate race. We also appreciate Tyler O'Neill joining us and our conversation just now with Dr. Waleed Faris. If you missed any of today's show, I often forget, because I don't like to do self-promotion. I need to get better at that. Go to LarryOShow.com. LarryOShow.com is the clearinghouse for everything related to this show. Soon we're going to get our town hall show and my morning meeting show that I do for Two Way with Mark Halpern and Kevin Walling. We're going to get everything under one umbrella there at LarryOShow.com. But right now, you can get all of the podcasts for this show, plus the video clips, because we stream this live every day as well, at LarryOShow.com. LarryOShow.com. All right, later today, we've got a very busy day in the Trump White House and in Trump campaign world. First up, at 9:30 this morning, which is an odd time, the brand new White House press secretary will be doing her very first briefing. That's right, at 9:30, Katie Zachariah will take the podium. And here's a little taste of what you might see as she did a couple of Fox hits over the last couple of days in preparation for her becoming the new press secretary. Take a listen to this.
1: The solution would have been for the Senate to pass the Save America Act.
2: Yes.
1: If they had passed the Save America Act, I don't even think we would be talking about a lot of these tight races. Alaska, Dan Sullivan has such That's a right. great track record on energy and this new Alaska pipeline and LNG terminal that he's putting in. That shouldn't even be in contention. And so what I would have loved and what the American people deserved was to have the Save America Act. And President Trump did not mince words on needing to get that passed, but there's only so much he can do. At some point, the House and the Senate need to step up and come behind him and create law so he doesn't have to do it by the stroke of his pen.
2: Yeah.
0: Was that, I think that was Friday morning or Saturday morning, right as she was being announced as the brand new press secretary by President Trump. I doubt you'll see that level of campaigning from the podium now that she's the official federal employee there. But she will be taking the podium today at 9:30 in the morning. Meanwhile, yesterday, President Trump campaigned in Ohio for John Husted and for Vivek Ramaswamy. Today, he will be in Alaska campaigning for Dan Sullivan, as you just heard from Ms. Zachariah, and Nick Begich. He's running in the one congressional district there. Of course, understand that Alaska is also up for grabs because they use that insane little ranked choice voting, which I'm fine with primaries doing ranked choice voting. Virginia used ranked choice voting when they selected Glenn Youngkin as their nominee. And if you're doing it for a primary for whatever reasons, that's fine. But for a general election, I think it's a nightmare. And also, by the way, the left, the Democrats, they love to cheat and mess around with elections. And they have a guy on the ballot, you know, because it's ranked choice. You've got like four candidates in the general election and you rank them in preference. Well, they've got a guy named Dan Sullivan, the exact same name as the incumbent senator, the Republican senator. You don't think that that's going to confuse some people and maybe they're going to mark the wrong Dan Sullivan on their ballot for ranked choice voting? This is how they win. They have to cheat. If you look in Nebraska, oh, why is Nebraska so close? Well, because they are not running a Democrat. They're running somebody on the independent ticket. They're doing that in a couple of states, in fact. So President Trump is going there in Alaska to shore up support for Dan Sullivan. He's also then Wednesday heading down to Arizona. He's going to be campaigning for Andy Biggs, who's running for governor there. He's been a longtime loyal supporter of the president, Andy Biggs has. Turning Point Action's Tyler Bauer specifically promoted this rally as a way

0: to support Biggs and other Republicans in Arizona. Of course, you'll know Turning Point USA is based out of Arizona, and it would be a beautiful, beautiful statement on Charlie Kirk's legacy for Andy Biggs to win that race, as Charlie and Turning Point was out in front for Andy Biggs many, many months ago. Before, in fact, I think it was before Charlie was assassinated that he had already endorsed Andy Biggs. Then from there, he goes to Montana also on Wednesday for the House district there, Aaron Flint. Thursday, he's back to D.C. for two telephone rallies that he's doing. They haven't mentioned the candidates that he's doing the telephone rallies for. And then on Friday, he'll finish the week down in Dalton, Georgia, for the Georgia Republican candidates. That will include the Senate race and the governor's race and House races down in Georgia. Remember when they told me that Donald Trump wasn't going to be an active participant, that he was selfish, he only cared about his library and making money, and he wasn't going to free up funds for the midterm elections? Donald Trump has spent more money than any incumbent president in a midterm on a lame duck year than any president in American history. And at the age of 80 plus, he is traveling all the way up to Alaska and across the nation to help his party win. One must wonder, what more would you want him to do? Also this week, we have quite a few midterm debates, including in Iowa, where it's an open seat. Ashley Hinson is the Republican nominee against Josh Turek, who, of course, is running as a Republican, but he's got a Democrat letter after his name. All the Democrats, by the way, other than Abdul Al-Sayed and James Tallarico, all the Democrats who are doing okay right now in the polls are running like Republicans because they're running in Republican states. That debate will be happening. Also, Susan Collins and Troy Jackson, debate number 3 out of 4 up there in Maine. Amazing, actually. And then we have a what else do we have going on here? Oh, and then we have a report that Elon Musk has now officially become the number one campaign funder for these midterms. $366 million at the moment pledged by Elon Musk to help the Republican super PACs. That's your latest on this midterm election. 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

0: a blue wave coming on Election Day in 3 weeks. I'm Dave Anthony, Fox News. Our new update says that is likely for Democrats, and new Fox News power rankings just out this morning.
1: We believe right now, based on what we're seeing on the map, that Democrats will take control of the U.S. House. 219 we've got solid for Democrats, 198 for Republicans, bunch of toss-ups in the middle. So a Democratic good night, this would be what? Would that be a blue nominee? At 237, might be. You can make the case it would be.
0: That's Fox's Bill Hemmer. The rankings still put the Senate majority up for grabs. Six races still too close to call, including Texas, where Vice President Vance will campaign today. He said a short time ago before leaving.
2: We're campaigning in red states. We're campaigning in some blue states. We're also campaigning in some purple states. I mean, it's the nature of a midterm election where you don't really know how things are going to go, and so you try to pick your targets.
0: The other two close to call races, Iowa and Maine and Michigan and Alaska, where President Trump will rally today, and Ohio, where he campaigned for Republicans last night.
3: Another blockbuster rally out on the trail. The arena was overflowing with enthusiasm as thousands came out to support President Trump.
0: That's new White House Press Secretary Katie Zachariah in her first briefing. And minutes ago, she made news.
3: We have asked Ambassador Guilfoyle to resign.
0: Referencing U.S. Ambassador to Greece, Kimberly Guilfoyle is accused of misconduct. Actress Selma Blair is facing assault charges in New York City, accused of attacking flight attendants during a trip from Los Angeles Sunday night. And then after getting off the plane, Blair is accused of attacking and injuring a law enforcement officer and then a nurse.
4: Selma Blair was released on bail and is expected to be back in court in January, her attorney telling the judge Ms. Blair missed several doses of a powerful medication that controls severe neurological symptoms. These factors, coupled with the altitude, resulted in a state of severe confusion and disorientation.
0: That's Fox's Todd Pyro. 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
0: It is a mixed market so far this morning on Wall Street. The Dow is down 17 points. The Nasdaq's up 11. The S&P 500 is down 4 points. Price of oil's lower by about 0.5%, but WTI remains above $93 a barrel. At the gas pump, regular's down a penny. AAA's national average is now $4.34 per gallon. Diesel is up 1 cent to $6.27. That is a quarter less than last month's record high. At his rally last night in Ohio, President Trump again said that those prices will fall once the Iran conflict ends, and he says it'll be soon.
7: Remember, your prices, your gas prices, are lower than when Biden was president, and he didn't do anything about Iran, the Islamic Republic.
0: Now, the president has also upset a judge in another legal challenge to the Trump Washington, D.C. renovations.
8: A federal judge in D.C. accused government lawyers of deceiving the court over ongoing renovations at the East Potomac Golf Course. President Trump has announced plans to convert the public course into a championship-level venue. Hundreds of trees have been removed. Judge Anna Reyes ordered the tree cutting halted for at least 24 hours and threatened to extend the order another 2 weeks. The judge has previously required a preservationist group be notified before major work is done on the golf course as part of a legal challenge. The administration argues the tree removal is routine maintenance and unrelated to the proposed overhaul. At the White House, Jared Halpern, Fox News.
0: In the baseball playoffs, Cleveland beat Tampa Bay 7-3 to take the opening game of the American League Championship Series. The Guardians and Rays play again tonight. In the NLCS, Milwaukee took a 2-0 lead over the defending champion LA Dodgers. The Brewers won game 2, 7-4. On Monday Night Football, a lot of drama and overtime.
9: Cardona snaps it. The kick is blocked.
0: And after that, saved the game for the Bills. Buffalo won the game, making their field goal, beating the Los Angeles Rams 37-34 on ESPN. I'm Dave Anthony, and this is Fox News.
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1: Hi, everyone. It's a big day. 48th and 6th in Midtown Manhattan, where it's happening. You heard it hearing me, and we're really thankful for that. You heard me around the country and around the world. But today, the Uniting the States, my brand new book comes out. 6 Crucial Moments That Forged the American Miracle. It's a special on Fox Nation. I'll play a little, some cuts from it to give you an idea what it was about. It's my idea, our idea, HarperCollins, Fox, everybody, to give you an idea of how special this country is and how close we came to not being a country at all, and how we always came out through every crisis as stronger. So I just hope people get a real sense that don't live and breathe history but care about our country. I hope you really like it. I know this. Friday night I'll be talking about it in Red Bank, New Jersey. Saturday night I'll be in Westbury, New York, on Long Island. But bringing the whole show to life, my buddy Rick and Pat and Allison's producing, and we're going to be bringing certain history, those moments in history, to life in a fun, entertaining way. And all I encourage you to, go to Ticketmaster and look at the reviews. I never did this before. These are the people that saw the last shows. We revamped the whole thing all summer, and I think you're going to love it. So that'll be great. Roger Zakheim is standing by. He's got a book coming out shortly called Peace Through Strength, How Ronald Reagan's Military Build-Up Won the Cold War. Yes, kids, there was a Cold War. And Daniel Bielak joins us from Ukraine. So before we get to them, let's get to the big three.
2: Number three.
3: Every time President Trump leads to push for a ceasefire, President Zelensky and Ukrainians agree to it. They follow President Trump's lead. They follow the ceasefire, and then the Russians respond by hitting Ukrainian energy infrastructure.
1: That is the great Rebecca Heinrichs. The energy fight from Iran to Russia and our enemies combine to jack up our fuel costs. Why? Siding with our allies in this key moment is winning long term, and it's a necessary fight in the short term.
2: Number two.
4: This is a D.C. magistrate judge. These guys are typically not friendly to anything Republican, right? Whatever was presented to them was enough to believe, for them to believe that a crime had been committed and there was evidence potentially in Ilhan Omar's house.
1: From the Omar raid to the ICE clash in New York City against U.S. illegal gang-linked immigrants, Dems and the GOP are on opposite sides of the immigration debate. Where do you stand? We break it down.
2: Number one.
5: I mean, for all the talk of Donald Trump's unpopular, the Republican Senate candidates, this is gosh darn awful. How about Ken Paxton, 16 points underwater? He is literally the least popular GOP Senate nominee at this point in the cycle this entire century.
1: That is CNN. 3 weeks to go, and we all know how much we will soon know how much power Donald Trump will have to finish the job in the last 2 years of his administration, as 47 went to Ohio yesterday and heads to Alaska today to try and keep the Senate as Michigan's race takes a terroristic turn. Let's bring in Roger Zakheim. Roger, great to see you. Thanks so much for joining us.
6: Great to be here, and congrats on your book. I love the emphasis on unity, and it's a critical part of our history.
1: But you know what's also a critical part is that everything I research, we're always fighting, disagreeing, I would say. You know, Hamilton disagreed with Jefferson, not just on the stage, but in real life. Hamilton did not want the Louisiana Purchase. So, I mean, everything. So for people that are getting so panicky now that we have political disagreements, they don't understand our history.
6: Well, that was the genius of our founders. I mean, this is what your book lays out, right? They knew that there were always going to be disagreements, but they came up with a constitution and a framework that allowed for these disagreements to be handled through debate, through separation of powers and a variety of ways that didn't come to violence on our streets, but actually debated in the chambers of Congress and elsewhere across the country.
1: So when you live and breathe the Reagan 8 years. So was there much more sense of compromise, as different as a candidate as Reagan was? In many cases, he's like Trump in that way. People thought he was not ready for the job. They thought he was not hands-on with the job. They think Trump is too hands-on. But they thought he was detached. His ally, you know, his staff was doing too much, and his ideas wouldn't work. Having said all that, was there a sense more that they were looking to get things done, work hard, but at the end do a deal? Were there more deals done in the 80s?
6: Well, there's some really big deals, as you know, from arms control reduction treaties with the Soviets to Social Security reform. You know, we have a picture here at the Reagan Institute of Tip O'Neill, the very liberal Speaker of the House, shaking hands with President Reagan. But Brian, you know that was sort of an occasional outcome. Most of the time, these these forces, political forces, were competing hard. And I go back to history, and you've done the same, and you see that there were deep disagreements. The compromises were the exception, not the rule, and we got through it. And that's a key lesson in our history.
1: I hear you. So let's talk about the midterms right now. We know about history and what it usually does, but now you have the headwinds of high energy costs, but it's basically what Joe Biden had. But the president's policy is supposed to be to bring energy down like last year. This year, they're up. So if you have 20 plus days to play this out, what should you be focusing on?
6: Listen, if you're up in Michigan, Mike Rogers right now, this is a challenge for you. Same thing with Susan Collins in Maine. That's far more on the trade front than it is on the energy front, but it impacts it as well. I tend to take the view that a great candidate is going to be able to overcome these challenges. Now, you're right, the prices are up, but I think for a noble and good cause, and we need candidates who could explain it, that the bite we're feeling right now is going to actually structurally change our dependency. We're seeing that with Iran and the Strait of Hormuz. This regime is crumbling. Ultimately, we're going to have less dependency on the oil coming out of the Middle East. That's going to be better for Americans. So I bet on good candidates rather than on, you know, whether oil prices, diesel prices are up or down for this past week.
1: Well, I know. I hear you. So when the president's going to Alaska, with I thought one of the most solid senators the Republicans have, and Senator Dan Sullivan, what's the struggles there? He's even delivered in Alaska for the Alaskans to the point where his competitor, Mary Pelota, just said, yeah, that gas deal you guys did with Trump was really good.
6: Dan Sullivan is a great senator who does more for his state on energy and energy dominance and taking care of the issues of Alaskans. That is not debatable. But the winds are such what they are, right, Brian? And you have historically challenges for presidents in midterms. It's always the other party that's going to come in, and no matter who you are, Ronald Reagan or Donald Trump, it's a challenge for you. And here, I mean, this some of the challenges that Dan Sullivan faced, another candidate named Sullivan. I mean, so you have some gamesmanship too that he had to overcome. So, you know, it's the sort of historical wins are a challenge, but he is a strong candidate. I think he'll figure it out as we get to Election Day.
1: I guess so. So as a Marshall in a flat-footed tie, Senator Roger Marshall in Kansas, I think people are upset. Farmers were upset there by the cost of fertilizer and the cost of diesel.
6: Yeah, well, you have that. You also have some of the trade challenges. I mean, Brian, one of the things that is sort of non-intuitive, you think sort of free trade is a mindset of a cosmopolitan living in the coasts. More and more, the people who care most about free trade are those in middle America, because they're the ones who have to get their goods to the agricultural products, to the international markets. So I think there's a couple of issues. Certainly, energy prices, but also the challenges we face with the Trump administration's tariff policies that agriculture farmers have seemed to be on the losing side of that over the past couple of years.
1: You know, it's interesting because he's done 20 trade deals. Have they not paid off?
6: Well, listen, I think the trade deals have been a net positive, and so that's what to emphasize. But other than tariffs against the People's Republic of China, which I think your strong national security reasons to advance, some of the other tariffs, you know, certainly have created problems for those in Middle America and our farmers. So, it's sort of a mixed bag there, Brian.
1: Yeah. So let's talk about what's happening in the Middle East. The Houthis are ramping up attacks on the Saudis. My image, the Houthis and Iranians want to create maximum chaos in the Middle East to jack up prices as much as they can, but to affect the midterm elections. Basically, when the Iranians wrote a 28-page letter to the American people saying, vote Democrat, we knew they were going to try to do something in October. Is this it, Roger Zakheim?
6: Well, I think it could ratchet up even more. I mean, you've been talking about this. I mean, General Jack Keane talked about sort of the October surprise. And here's what's interesting about it. And this, I think, is something the Saudis have to internalize. Are the Iranians attacking Israel right now?
1: No.
6: Have we seen strikes on the Israelis? The answer is no, because the Israelis have effectively deterred this radical regime. The Saudis have not. And we need to understand why. And part of it is I don't think the Saudis have done enough to get into the fight. Now, they want U.S. support, and President Trump was talking over the weekend how he's considering that. But think about this. We give the Saudis and sell the Saudis a lot of military kit. We are responsible for so much of the platforms that they buy. Why have they not been effective at deterring the Iranians in the same way the Israelis have? And I think that's really some of the unwritten story here of how this war with Iran has played out. The Gulf states haven't deterred the Iranians. The Israelis have.
1: Yeah, and we also see the fact is that Yemen is fractured, and the Houthis are trying to take over another vital strait. So they said, our problem's not with you, America, so please stay out of it. The question is, when the president gets into it, they will start trying to hit different installations among our Gulf allies because they're acting on the behest of Iran.
6: No question. They're the last part of sort of the ring of fire that seems to have some potency to it. And they live in the Stone Age, so blasting them into the Stone Age is a little bit more difficult when it comes to the Houthis. I think we should get into the fight. The president obviously is sensitive to energy markets, the price of fuel, and trade going through not just the Strait of Hormuz, but also in the Red Sea. This is something that the president needs to take on. He's taken on Zelensky, as you know about, you've spoken about, because he thinks that that's one of the challenges to getting the price of diesel down. If we do, if we allow the Houthis continue to strike the Saudis and impact trade, it's ultimately going to affect the price of the pump for the American people. We're doing ourselves no good service by standing on the sidelines here.
1: All right, so let's talk about the Ukrainians. The Ukrainians were in Florida over the weekend, and they was talking about a day one of different things they could propose to the Russians to get a deal. They were meeting with our people. And then the president came out and said, well, I think we're going to buy all this diesel from Russia, when Zelensky made it clear he doesn't think that's a good idea, nor do I. The president said, well, maybe the Ukrainians need a new president, and he could have made a lot of deals, but he shouldn't have. Now we're at the point where he wants both sides to have a ceasefire on energy. So Zelensky weighed in, cut 23.
7: Will you say here today that Ukraine agrees to the ceasefire?
8: Of course. Ukraine always supported the idea of the American president, of the President Trump, from the very beginning of his term, to support ceasefire. Unconditional ceasefire, just ceasefire. We are ready today for energy ceasefire, as President Trump said. But I'm not sure that Putin is ready, because even after yesterday's messages from President and so about energy ceasefire, Putin attacked our gas infrastructure. So this is where we are.
1: So while we have an energy ceasefire, Putin hits their energy, right into their energy structure.
6: Brian, you hit on this on Fox and Friends over the weekend, I think very clearly, to the point, persuasively, and it's only played out to reinforce the point of you can't make a deal with Putin. The past 2 days since the president's spoken about this, there have been at least six strikes by Putin on Ukrainian energy sites. And on the flip side, the Ukrainians have held off on targeting Russian energy sites. The pathway to solving this conflict, the pathway to reducing the price, energy prices in the United States, is not through Vladimir Putin. We've seen this time and time and again. And if you want to get a plan through, Zelensky is your partner. They're the ones who have been resilient. They are the ones who are reliable. And of course, we know it's a complete conceit that somehow Vladimir Putin is going to give up anything here. Certainly, if we are allowing him to strike the Ukrainians, he will just continue to exploit it.
1: So I know the president's really extremely frustrated by it, but Roger, in the past, it's not a loss to just rotate diplomats. Obviously, Kushner is a brilliant guy and Witkoff's a great realtor, but they're not together producing the results. They clearly favor Russia. They only went to Ukraine one time. It just rotate people out. They got a huge State Department. Put Rubio in charge of this.
6: Yeah, well, I'm a big fan of Secretary Rubio, and God, Marco at the Acropolis should be shown over and over again the way that he put forward exactly what's at stake with Western civilization. And it was clear from that speech that he gave when he was in Athens is that the future of American prosperity, the future of Western civilization, does not reside in Moscow. It's by people like Vladimir Putin and the heroic efforts of the Ukrainians that's going to give us a future of freedom. So I'm full on think that Secretary Rubio is the man here. But the president wants to reduce energy prices, and he's clearly tasking his envoys to come up with something. So I'm sort of sympathetic to the Witkoff and Kushner situation. The president's saying, let's come up with a deal. He tasks him, get out there and figure it out. It was long overdue, Brian, for them to take a trip out to Kyiv. And I would prefer them spending a lot more time or equal amount of time with the Ukrainians in the same way they spent a lot of time with Putin and his minions in Moscow. But bottom line is, the president's driving this because of the midterms. I'm sympathetic to the concern, but it's not going to yield the results he seeks if he thinks Putin is his pathway to electoral victory in the United States.
9: Right. But Putin should realize the president of the United States is the one who's going to give him the fairest deal, an off-ramp deal he'll ever get. I don't care if it's a woman, man, Republican, Democrat that comes in next, right?
6: Oh, listen, we don't owe fairness to Vladimir Putin. He doesn't play
9: fair. I hear you.
6: But if the president is certainly seeking to facilitate a deal for Putin, that's more than he deserves. But the bottom line is here, the Ukrainian people are not going to give up their freedom for Vladimir Putin to roll on in and suppress them, oppress them, kill them, rape them like he's done. And that is a hard fact that the White House probably knows and needs to accept. We've seen this war since 2022. They are not going to give in. And the reality is that the president ran on, hey, the Ukrainians can do what they want. We're not going to go ahead and give them weapons. Zelensky took it, has absorbed it, and now, as you know, is leading the world in technology for drones. He's figured out how to give himself a comparative advantage.
9: Roger Zackheim, always great. Can't wait for your book that comes out next month, Peace Through Strength. Hey,
6: congrats on yours. We got to get you out of the Reagan Library. I think it's coming up here sometime in January. We're excited to host you.
9: Yeah, that'll be great. And of course, I have a lot of demands. And there's a lot of things. See if you can meet my demands for me to appear. No, I'm only kidding. It'll be my honor. Peace Through Strength, How Reagan's Military Buildup Won the Cold War. Roger Zackheim, thanks so much. Back in a moment.
0: It's Brian Kilmeade.

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0: Kushner, Mr. Witkoff, President Trump himself, and Putin to date has rejected every single one of them time and time again. And so I suspect he'll reject this one as well. He clearly thinks it's in his nation's best interest to continue this, to bomb civilians, to go after schools and energy infrastructure inside of Ukraine, especially as winter's approaching. He thinks that's going to achieve his end game. I wish it weren't so, but it seems to me unlikely that the Russians will actually engage in an energy ceasefire.
1: No, they won't. I'm not sure why they won't take advantage of an open channel with the President of the United States. The President gives Vladimir Putin the time of day. But Joe Biden didn't. No other world leaders even talking to him, as far as I know. And he doesn't want to start a ceasefire. Meanwhile, the country is awash in debt. They basically have lost more of a brain drain than they could ever have imagined. They are losing 32,000 troops a month. They are using North Koreans, tricking Africans into fighting for them in order to keep this fight alive. They actually gained a small bit of territory over the last year and lost portions of the Donbas, which they started fighting for. They've been thoroughly exposed. They lost their influence over in Syria. But for some reason, we're trying to bail them out. And I hope it doesn't last any longer. When we come back, the latest from Ukraine with Daniel Bilek.

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0: really dug in. Vladimir Putin has gotten multiple chances for an off-ramp. He's not taking it. And he got economic chances. Everybody knows saving face matters. It's the story of history. Nobody wants a decisive loss unless they're forced to deal with it. And Ukraine has shown they're not going to quit. Why would they? When the president brings up, well, you know, they should cut a deal. Cut a deal for what? Give up land that Russians can't win to pause a war that's only going to restart again without security guarantees? There's been no good deal offered to the Ukrainians. Daniel Bielak knows this. He's in Ukraine, former chief investment officer for the prime minister of Ukraine. Daniel, welcome back. I think we're kind of frozen.
1: Thanks, Brian.
0: Oh, you can hear? I can hear you. Okay, I know we're dealing with thousands of miles and thousands of countries, so it's a little bit of a delay there. But this back and forth must be really agonizing for you over the last few weeks.
1: Yeah, it's been terrible, Brian. We've been just on 24/7. We're you know, no Patriot missiles. We're out of Patriot missiles now. So we're completely at the mercy of the.
0: Hey, Daniel, you know what I'm going to do is we tried to Zoom it from Ukraine. Obviously, they have all types of issues. So I'm just going to get him on the phone. So if you let me pause here. And as we get him on the phone, just let me even understanding, too. There were meetings going on in Florida with the Ukrainian officials thinking about creative ways to bring an end to this war. At the same time, the president engaged Vladimir Putin over the weekend. It was his birthday. I know. Who wants to celebrate his birthday? But they did speak, at which time there was a 500-ton deal of diesel fuel done. And it's going to allow Russians to get some money. It's only going to be a little bit of a cushion. It's only going to be a little bit of cushion for us, almost a day and a half of diesel, but the money's going to be used, helps the Russian war machine. So, Dan, we're just going to do it on the phone right now. You said the last thing you were saying is that you're out of Patriot missiles?
1: Yeah, we're out of Patriot missiles. We desperately need, there's 200 Patriot missiles in Greece that are about to expire in terms of their ability to do anything, and we need them, and all we need is a telephone call from the White House to authorize the transfer. We're really getting desperate. They're hitting schools, hospitals, we're pulling kids, young children out of the rubble of apartment buildings in their schools. We're now down in terms of medicines and food because they're hitting logistics centers. They're going after passenger trains. They go on safari for civilians. As you pointed out, Brian, they're losing on the ground, actually, as our troops are starting to make advances in the east. So Putin has just gone to war in a terrorist manner against the Ukrainian people.
0: So I want you to hear the exchange with the president, Lucas Tomlinson, yesterday. Cut 21.
2: Zelensky says he supports your energy ceasefire, but Putin doesn't. What's your message to Putin?
3: I think they both support it. I think they want to make a deal, but they don't know how. But we're going to get them to make a deal.
2: We haven't heard
3: anything. They lost, the numbers just came out. They lost 32,000 people, mostly young soldiers, this last month. And they have to make a deal.
2: We haven't heard anything from Putin, sir.
3: Well, we're going to see what happens. We'll get it done.
0: Right. We have not heard anything from Putin. The president had a private conversation with him. What do you hear is happening? You always had the best intelligence. You're in the battle.
1: Well, we heard from him. As soon as the president announced that there was going to be an energy ceasefire, they blew up six energy plants. President Zelensky ordered for our troops to stop hitting their oil refineries for 2 days, Sunday to Monday. During that period, we were bombed incessantly, and they took out six energy facilities. So, it's like you said, Brian, about the compromise. I think Golda Meir, former Prime Minister of Israel, said it best. She said, they want to kill us. We want to live. There's not much room to negotiate. And that's the situation we're in right now.
0: But the one thing that's pretty clear is you have not stopped hitting them either, right?
1: Well, we resumed, and we won't.
0: And you should.
1: We have no other means of defending ourselves, Brian. Every penny that the United States is going to spend of its taxpayers' money to buy diesel from Putin is going to

0: go into killing Ukrainian children and their families. And that is a really sickening thought to me. You know, Congress passed a law in 2022 sanctioning Russia and forbidding the United States to buy any petroleum products from Russia. I don't know how this latest deal squares with that in terms of legality, but the point is that the only people that are going to pay for this deal, diesel, are going to be Ukrainians, and we're going to be paying with our lives.
1: So how many refineries? I mean, they do not have many refineries left, do they?
0: We've taken out over 50%, Brian. It's really hit the Russians hard. We've seen the impact on the battlefield. As the president said, they are incurring huge losses. We're incurring probably half of or less of their losses. And we took out 50,000 Russian soldiers last month. They can't replace those now. And so we're starting to push them back on the battlefield. But you know, this diesel deal doesn't make much sense, as far as I understand, for the United States, because you know, 300,000 tons, which is what they're supposed to deliver in October, is like one day of consumption in the U.S. transport sector. So I don't know how much this is going to move the dial in terms of bringing down the diesel prices in the U.S., and I understand Americans are really hurting because of this. But you know, I think the Iran war has caused a lot of this, and you know, we have to defend ourselves. You know, Russian diesel is not going to make a big difference to the delivery of Russian diesel is not going to make a big difference to Americans in a macro sense.
1: So I want to go back to your original, when we were transferring lines, you said something about Patriot batteries are coming your way. The president just signed off on it. Can you backtrack and just reframe that?
0: Yeah, no, we know that there are 200 Patriot missiles that are hitting their best before date in Greece. I mean, that's a lot of missiles for us. And apparently what I've heard is that they're just waiting for the sign off from the White House to send them to us. But that doesn't seem to be happening for some reason. This idea that I heard today, Mr. Kushner and Mr. Witkoff saying that this deal on the diesel was a way to get Russia to the table. I mean, you and I both know, Brian, that appeasement never moves Putin to do anything except double down on the destruction and murder that he wrecks on his enemies. He's just going to see this as a sign of weakness and a way to say that, hey, we're winning this war. We got the United States now supporting us. And I really worry about what message this sends to America's allies about the resolve of the United States. You know, President Trump quite correctly sanctioned India, Turkey, Indonesia, other countries that were buying Russian oil, and for some reason decided that he was going to lift the sanctions imposed for deliveries to the United States.
1: Yeah, put it this way. Most of the American public supports Ukraine. There's a small portion that doesn't. I don't know why they're confused. But in the end, I think the president's going to get it right. After Alaska and after this, which just happened, bombing the energy sector the day after today, there's going to be an energy truce. I think that sooner or later, the president's going to get it right. Also, out of respect for Lindsey Graham. Final thought?
0: Well, I hope so. The energy truce that's been sort of bandied around seems to only involve oil refineries. So we don't hit oil refineries, but they can hit our energy infrastructure, power plants, water, et cetera. That's never going to work, Brian. I mean, it's got to be President Zelensky has been consistent about this for the last month, saying, look, we will go for an energy ceasefire, but it has to be across the board. You don't hit our infrastructure and we won't hit yours. And we have no choice, Brian, and I think the American people will understand this, but to defend ourselves if they're not going to play ball.
1: Daniel, you know, I can't wait. I'm going to have to leave it there. But there's going to be a time we're going to be speaking about the Ukrainian reconstruction after victory in this war. Just hang in there. You already got the world's attention. And hopefully we're going to get it right at the White House. Daniel Belak, thanks so much.
0: Thank you. God bless the people of the United States. Thank you for your support.
1: You got it. Back with Stuart Varney. Do a simulcast in a moment. 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

0: Welcome back, everybody. Kind of excited. Uniting the States comes out now, today. First time. We're 2.5 years. So you go to BrianKilmeade.com. You can order it and get it signed. It goes to my local bookstore if you want to personalize. And we'll do that. And it says 6 crucial moments to forge the American miracle. A matter of moments, we're going to do a simulcast on FBN, your favorite business channel, and with Stuart Varney, your number one host on that channel. So that's going to be great. And we're going to be talking about a few things that really matter, including what's happening with the midterms and a certain fundraiser happening with the world champion New York Knicks. What would that be? Tonight, there is a debate. It is Bruce Blakeman against Governor Kathy Hochul. It's their first and only debate. Let's listen.
1: President Trump's confident that Ukraine and Russia will make a deal to end the war, but there's one problem. Listen to this.
2: Zelensky says he supports your energy ceasefire, but Putin doesn't. What's your message to Putin?
3: I think they both support it. I think they want to make a deal, but they don't know how. But we're going to get them to make a deal.
2: We haven't heard
3: they
2: anything.
3: Lost, you know, the numbers just came out. They lost 32,000 people, mostly young soldiers, this last month. And they have to make a deal.
2: We haven't heard anything from Putin, sir.
3: Well, we're going to see what happens. We'll get it done.
1: Okay, Brian, do you agree that Russia and Ukraine don't know how to make a deal, or does Russia just want to keep this thing going?
0: Well, put it this way. They're meeting in Florida. Ukrainians are meeting with Jared Kushner and Steve Witkoff in Florida on different proposals to give to Russia. Russia has shown no interest in making a deal. The Alaska debacle, where they pretended that they showed somewhat interest, that should have been the first key that Vladimir Putin doesn't even understand saving face. He is losing 32,000. Do you know he's actually losing land in the Donbass? Remember, for the longest time, can the Ukrainians hold on? Now, look, the Ukrainians, I just was interviewing Daniel Bielak in the Ukraine 10 minutes ago from the Ukraine. And he says they're out of Patriot missiles. And there's batteries in Greece. The president just has a sign underneath. There's nothing better that we could do for our own security than provide the security for the Ukrainians. They're our backstop. You know, you growing up in Britain understand the danger of an expansionist Soviets, now Russians. And Vladimir Putin knows how to make a deal. He doesn't have no interest in making a deal. What he has in President Trump is the perfect guy to provide the off-ramp to save face. President Trump would do it. He would take criticism in doing it just to end this. But Vladimir Putin is making the guy that's trying to help him look bad. And that's the president of the United States. And he's only going to take it for so long. I actually look at Zelensky, not only is not the bad guy, I look at him as a phenomenal leader in wartime, learning on the job to lead a country through one of the toughest times ever. And get this, Stuart, as you know, if there was an election right now, he would win overwhelmingly. But in their constitution, when at war, no elections. Know what he said to the president over the weekend? If Vladimir Putin says no bombing for 2 months, we'll have an election. But you can't campaign, and he can't get an opponent in this environment.
1: What a situation. But I want to change the subject. You've got a new book out. It comes out today. The title is Uniting the States, 6 Crucial Moments That Forged the American Miracle. Great title. Tell me about it, Brian.
0: Yeah, I mean, here it is. It took 2.5 years to make. And it's not just about our wars and our battle wins. But I wanted to see the 6 moments that made our country what it is, from the Boston Massacre, where we established law and order, and a chance for every a presumption of innocence when it comes to court and the British soldiers. You'll be happy about that. To George Washington doing something unthinkable, trying to win a war by not losing instead of fighting straight up. He said, the longer this lasts, the longer I'm certain we can win. A strategy he didn't think, not sure it could work, but he told the soldiers it would, and it obviously did. Jay's Rebellion that gave us the Constitution. The burning of Washington, which the Brits did, and we bounced all the way back as a country to win a decisive battle in the Battle of New Orleans. And to John Quincy Adams, being the conscience of a country, being the first major political figure to take on slavery in our country. And I just thought that helped form the backbone of the greatest nation this world has ever known. And I just think if people can understand where we came from and the things that had to break our way, including the Louisiana Purchase that tripled the size of the country without firing a shot, they would fully appreciate our 250-year journey. But I wanted to make it digestible and understandable where people could say, wow, I didn't know that, and now I know more about our country. The next barbecue, the next tailgate, when someone stands up and goes, we're never that great, they would understand that we really are. And there's a Fox Nation special to go along with it that just dropped an hour ago.
1: I've read all of your previous books, liked them all. You write in plain English, and that's something I really, really like. I'll get the new one. Brian, good luck, sir, and I'll see you real soon.
0: Thank you so much, Stuart. Truly appreciate it. You go to briankilmeade.com, and if you guys want to get it personalized, it goes to my local Barnes & Noble, and they just call me up, and once a week I go down, and I'm able to personalize and get it out. Special occasions, happy birthday, Merry Christmas, happy Valentine's Day, whatever. Happy anniversary. I'm able to put that down there and customize it. It shows you've gone the extra mile. But we're talking a lot about Ukraine this half hour. I just want to end a little bit with the midterms. If I look at the real clear politics, there's all the battleground states are all Democrat. Every Senate race, tough Senate race, is all Democrat right now. But it's all 1 or 2 points, except for North Carolina and Georgia. But I don't think, you know, the president was hoping to flip Georgia, but didn't get Brian Kemp. As soon as you don't get Brian Kemp, Mike Collins is going to have a tough time. Mike Whatley take it on the sitting governor and not Tom Tillis was tough. The president had that rift with Tom Tillis. But everything else is in play. And I just think that if you understand, just get into the individual races. For example, do you know John Sununu has not done one national ad? He just wants to focus on New Hampshire. So he's within 3 points. And then you have Michelle Tafoya within 2 points with that very, very troublesome troublesome candidate in Lieutenant Governor Flanagan. And then you have, that's within 2 points. And then in Alaska, you got a 3-point race. I don't know why Dan Sullivan's trailing, but I do know this. It's almost impossible to poll accurately in Alaska, especially the way they vote, ranked choice voting. Dan Sullivan is competent as he gets. Please, I dare you to bet against Susan Collins. So for people to say that the things are going against, the headwinds going against Republicans, all I say is, break it down to the individual races. Don't talk sweepingly. And now with these new allegations and revelations that the links with the El Sayed family of the sister and the mother to various terroristic extremist groups. I mean, what more proof do you need in Michigan that this guy's a huge problem and Mike Rogers is a safe choice? You listen to the Brian Kilmeade Show. Keep it here.
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0: It's time to go. I'm Dave Anthony, Fox News. That is the message from the White House to an American diplomat.
1: We have asked Ambassador Guilfoyle to resign. She has been a wonderful asset to the team, and we wish her well.
0: That is new White House Press Secretary Katie Zachariah at her first briefing this morning. No response yet from U.S. Ambassador to Greece, Kimberly Guilfoyle.
2: The president signaled her ouster Monday, saying he was not happy with Guilfoyle. She has come under criticism for reports of alleged improper conduct, including a report in the Wall Street Journal accusing Guilfoyle of asking a donor to pay her credit card bill in exchange for access to administration officials. The newspaper also reported an alleged threat to Greek officials and accepting improper gifts.
0: Fox's Jared Halpern at the White House. President Trump will soon leave there and travel to Alaska. The day after rallying Republicans in Ohio, two of the six states with Senate races considered too close to call in Fox News power rankings, along with Iowa, Maine, Michigan, and Texas. Polls also show three more tight races in Kansas, Minnesota, and New Hampshire. Now, the battle for control of the House. Fox's Jeff Manasseh reports power rankings also show
3: Democrats could win up to 237 House seats, fueled by a wide polling advantage, low presidential approval ratings, and voter frustration over rising costs. That the Republicans are also facing surprisingly competitive races in rural districts that President Trump won comfortably.
0: But House Speaker Mike Johnson, who would lose that job next year if Democrats win the majority, just told Fox before campaigning in Texas.
4: I'm telling you, the polling is wrong. Now, you have a lot of polling organizations right now acknowledging that they're under-sampling Republicans because Republicans don't want to respond to polls anymore.
0: Hope Leo is now at a hospital in Rome where the 71-year-old will have surgery today to remove a nodule from his lung. Nine roller coasters set idle today at six amusement parks, temporarily shut down the day after a man fell to his death while riding the Goliath coaster at Six Flags Over Georgia. 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
0: Actress Selma Blair is facing assault charges and potential prison time after being released on bail last night in New York City. She's accused of going on the attack on a Delta flight from Los Angeles Sunday night, biting and hitting two flight attendants who needed medical treatment.
6: Selma Blair was restrained on the aircraft and taken into custody after the plane landed at JFK. But listen to this. While being transported from the airport to an ambulance, officials say Selma Blair repeatedly kicked a Port Authority police officer in the face, neck, and chest. And while at the hospital, Blair allegedly kicked a nurse in her chest.
0: That's Fox's Todd Pyro. Blair suffers from multiple sclerosis. Her attorney told a judge last night she missed several doses of a medication, claiming that and the altitude caused the actress to become confused and disoriented. An actor is being mourned, RJ Mitty.
7: He was 34 years old, best known for his role as Walter White Jr. or Flynn on the Emmy-winning AMC series Breaking Bad. Mitty, who had cerebral palsy, played the on-screen teenage son of actor Bryan Cranston's famous character, Walter White. Reps for Mitty confirming he died in Brownsville, Texas, not sharing a cause of death, saying in a statement, drawing from his own experience living with cerebral palsy, Mitty brought authenticity to the role and built a platform on disability awareness and inclusion. Kristen Goodwin, Fox News.
0: Well, she mentioned actor Bryan Cranston. He posted on Instagram that Mitty took his own life, asking why, adding with all of his potential and promise, his death is such a loss. There is news on the housing market. Previously owned home sales did rise slightly last month from August, but the National Association of Realtors report shows sales were down from a year ago, more than 2%, amid rising mortgage rates. The 30-year fixed loan is well over 7% now, near a three-year high. And on Wall Street, some selling this morning. The Dow is down 66 points. The NASDAQ is dropping 54. I'm Dave Anthony. This is Fox News.
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11: Yes, that's you, everyone. From 48th to 6th in Midtown Manhattan, heard around the country, around the world. It's going to be a big hour, an important hour. And every day matters so much leading up to the midterm elections. The President of the United States, whatever you want to say, you know, I'm not on the ballot. He's like, no, put me on the ballot. And then people thought, well, you know, in June we wanted you out earlier and he didn't really want to do it. And people said he wasn't into the midterms. Man, you got to say he's into the midterms now. He went from Ohio. He's been in Nebraska. He's been in Oklahoma. He's been in Texas, been in North Carolina. This is just off the top of my head. Now he's going to Alaska today. And we also saw Katie Zachariah, the new press secretary. She gave her first briefing. By all accounts, did a really good job when she made the announcement that they've asked Kimberly Guilfoyle to resign as ambassador to Greece. Devastating to her personally. I'm a friend of hers. I didn't really dive into the details of that, but it's obviously serious for the administration. No push for the administration to act. Peter King's going to be with us. He wrote a fantastic book for Sports. It just chronicles his years at Sports Illustrated and beyond from 1989 to 2018. And joining us now is Gerard Baker, editor-at-large of the Wall Street Journal. Gerard, the Wall Street Journal doing a fantastic job, especially this cycle. I love reading it on politics and as well as business. But really, if it is all about the economy, what are the Republicans' chances in the House and Senate?
12: You know, thanks for having me, Brian. It's an interesting question. Obviously, all of the polls tell us that Americans are very unhappy with the state of the economy. President Trump, you know, has an approval rating on the economy anywhere between, you know, some polls put him in the high 20s, some put him in the high 30s, but none of them gives him an approval rating on the economy that would translate into a good performance in the midterm elections for Republicans. So it's tough, obviously. And look, people are still unhappy about high prices. They are unhappy, I think, about some of the other things, particularly, you know, gasoline, diesel prices, things like that. But Brian, as I write in my column today, there is still something of a mystery about the polling here, because the economy actually, look, I'm not going to say people don't know what their economic conditions are. I'm not in a position to judge why people are saying they're unhappy with things. But by any objective measure, the economy is actually in a better shape than it's been in for a very long time. I mean, whether you take inflation, whether you take growth, unemployment's a little bit higher than it was a few years ago, but not very much. We've got this amazing investment boom. We've got this extraordinary stock market. And look, one of the things I do in my column today, Brian, is I compare today with 1992, which you're just about old enough to remember. I remember it very, very well. I remember spending some time on that campaign.
11: George H.W. Bush.
12: Reporting on Bill Clinton against George H.W. Bush. And, you know, the message was, everybody now knows this famous James Carville phrase, the economy's stupid. It's the economy, stupid. Bill Clinton was elected in 1992, largely, according to the polls, because people thought the economy was terrible. Actually, the second half of 1992 marked an incredible turning point for the economy, which then we had a boom time in the 1990s. Productivity boom, the economy boom, the stock market boom, everything. Clinton took all the credit, by the way, which he didn't really deserve. But so it was, I just say again, that the point I make in the column today is we, I think, are at the beginnings of, you know, to coin a phrase, what potentially could be a golden age for the American economy. It's just not, for some reason, being felt by voters right now. And, you know, it looks like they're going to vote accordingly.
11: You know, it's interesting, Gerard. I remember that succinctly. I was out in Los Angeles at the time, and George H.W. Bush, he was not known as a great economic mind. He was a foreign policy guy. And they said, right. You know, he would always skip over the economic numbers and just say it. And they said, well, and that gave us the internet boom and everything like that. And by the time George W. Bush becomes president, it becomes the internet bust. Remember the bubble
12: right.
11: burst.
12: Right.
11: So I guess timing is everything. But what's interesting is I just look at, I couldn't tell you what Bill Clinton ran on economically, but I could tell you what Democrats are running on economically. And just look at it clinically. From your great business mind, tell me one thing that Democrats would offer that would help the economy. You know, where are they going to pull back the bow and unleash the arrow that's going to unleash American prosperity? Is it going to be more renewables? Is it going to be higher taxes on billionaires? Is it going to be Medicare for all? Is it going to be less drilling? Is it going to be opening up the borders? I have not seen an economic plan except for rich people are bad, and let's hope the billionaires' tax becomes a federal policy. Am I skipping over anything?
12: Of course you're not. No, I mean, they're offering nothing, and they're doing what, you know, frankly, what sometimes opposition parties do in these circumstances, which is they don't want to offer anything. They want to criticize the incumbent party, criticize the president, the Republicans, for what voters see as a poor economy, but they don't want to propose anything that would improve the economy, partly because they don't have any good ideas, and they know, by the way, also that a large part of their party wants socialism, right? So you know, the Democratic Party can't agree right now on what's right for the economy. Some people presumably want, you know, just sort of the usual thing, as you say, Medicare for all, more spending, more regulation, higher taxes. Some of them want outright socialism. Some of them want to, you know, sort of, you know, confiscate people's wealth and redistribute
11: yes.
12: it to other people, to practice socialism, a system that's never worked anywhere it's ever been tried. So yeah, so it's no wonder they don't have a plan, because they can't agree on one, because half their party is way so far left that they want us to turn into, you know, a socialist country. And the other factor is, you know, you don't want to get out there with a plan, because they don't want to talk about their plan. They want to talk about what they see as the economy right now. Look, I think it's, you know, again, it makes sense from a political point of view, from their perspective. But if they do get in the midterms, if they get majorities in both houses, and much more importantly, if a Democrat is elected president in 2028, you know, they're going to have to start telling us whether or not they really do think socialism is the right system. And I think then, you know, voters will get a very different perspective of the choice on offer.
11: I mean, just for our listeners, I just saw a poll that said the majority of people want Medicare for all. Could you tell everybody how much Medicare for all would cost and what the downside is?
12: You know, it will cost trillions of dollars. I mean, look, Medicare is already an unexploded time bomb, right? In our field. We have serious fiscal problems. And one of my problems I have with both political parties in the last 10 years is that they haven't done anything to address those fiscal problems. And that is a serious problem. We have $35 trillion of debt. We have a deficit every year of 7% of our economy. We can't sustain that, especially with interest rates going higher. But one of the reasons we're facing a really significant fiscal crisis is that Medicare, as it stands, just that Medicare for those of retirement age, is going to become increasingly expensive, and as people live longer and as medical costs rise, it's going to blow a hole in the budget. If you say Medicare for all, i.e. every single person in the country, not just retired people, should then join in with this sort of, you know, fiscal time bomb, then you are going to expire. You're going to completely wreck the deficit. The only thing you're going to be able to do, Brian, is you're either going to see the deficit rise to literally unsustainable levels, the kind we've never seen before, or, of course, you're going to have to put up taxes. And that, of course, will, you know, we're not talking here, Brian, you know, 1 or 2% points on, you know, the average taxpayer's tax bill.
11: Yeah.
12: We are talking 5 to 10 percentage points minimum on that tax bill, which of course will completely plunge the economy into a depression. So yeah, it's completely unworkable, and they know it.
11: Right. Well, listen to this. Cut 15.
13: In your vision of Medicare for all, does private insurance still exist?
14: If people want redundant care, absolutely. I don't want to take anything away. This is about what we offer to people. What Medicare for All is guaranteed health insurance from cradle to the moment you pass away, God willing, at 120 years old after a long, healthy life. And it comes without premiums or copays or deductibles, and it guarantees you care where you need it. That is a level of security we have never known in the United States of America. And as President Obama called the ACA, he called it a starter home. And I think, you know, you look on, we've outgrown our starter home.
11: Okay.
14: It's time for us.
11: No, number one, I never heard, it might be true. I didn't know the ACA was a starter home. It's already an affordable starter home. And number two is, Cradle to grave, no cut, no supplement. Does he not know there needs a copay with Medicare? That's why you need a Medicare Part D? And does
12: right,
11: he,
12: exactly.
11: Do you think doctors love Medicare?
12: Look, to me, what's interesting about this, Brian, is we've just talked about Bill Clinton. The last two Democrats before Biden, the two previous Democratic presidents before Biden, both tried to introduce massive health care reform. They both started out thinking maybe in terms of something like Medicare for All, i.e. a national single-payer national health service type system. Bill Clinton thought about it in 1993, looked at it, the numbers simply didn't add up. It was going to be completely impossible. And, you know, his health care plan, which he tried, actually failed in Congress, but it was much less than Medicare for All. Barack Obama comes in 2009 promising, you know, massive radical health care reform. Even he, Obamacare, for all its faults, even that was not abolishing private insurance and replacing it with a tax-funded universal health care system. So on two occasions, Democrats have had a chance to do radical health care reform. On both occasions, they've actually failed and indeed understood how incredibly costly and ruinous a Medicare for all system would be. And now here we are, you know, 12 years, whatever, 15 years after Obamacare, the Democrats have decided, well, that's not enough. And the kind of all the damage that Obamacare has done to the country, that's not enough. We're going to really, this time we are going to do Medicare for all. We have to hope, Brian, that they will see that the numbers don't add up and the costs and the damage that it will do to private insurance, but more most importantly to patients and to citizens, will be so great that they'll abandon it. But right now, this is their plan, and as you say, unfortunately, nobody is really talking about this very much because everybody's focused on the fact that people are unhappy that prices are higher than they were a few years ago.
11: So I'm going to ask you something else. And this, I know you guys are very anti-tariff and the Wall Street Journal, but the president's got 20 trade deals. And almost people look at it and go, well, most of them are good, especially the EU one are really good, improves things. He hasn't landed the Canadian deal, hasn't landed a Mexican deal. And there's some other deals out there. The Canadian deal has caused strife on both sides. But has the 20 deals, do they look to rebalance an economy in a positive way when you and the smart guys at Wall Street Journal look at them?
12: First of all, I've had an open mind about tariffs. I've never been, I thought that widespread tariffs would do more harm to the economy than they have, but they haven't. The U.S. economy is incredibly strong and incredibly resilient. And at the same time, also, the tariffs have been scaled back from, the president's Liberation Day 18 months ago. So, but it's also true that tariffs have not, you have to acknowledge those people who were concerned about tariffs have to acknowledge that they haven't done as much damage to the economy as they thought. But the problem, I don't think they're transforming the U.S. economy, and I don't think they're transforming those trade balances. We still have a massive trade deficit with all of those countries. And again, here's the larger point, Brian. I don't think that greatly matters. We have a trade deficit with many of those countries, but we have a financial services surplus with many of those countries. We have trade surpluses with other countries and financial services deficits with other countries. This is the way the economy works. I think restoring manufacturing is absolutely in the United States is absolutely a valid goal. And I think one of the problems we've had for the last 30 years is we've had successive governments and administrations that haven't cared about manufacturing, have put business interests first, and business have offshored manufacturing, and that's been very harmful, I think, for the U.S. economy. So finding ways to bring that back, tariffs might be able to help. We haven't seen a massive rebirth of manufacturing yet, but I'll be honest, it's early days, right? We've only had these tariffs in place for a little over a year, but I think that on the whole, the tariffs have not been as great as has not been as high as President Trump would have liked, at least from his plans on Liberation Day. They haven't had the negative effect on the economy as a result of that, but they haven't really fundamentally rebalanced trade in a way that the president wants, even though, as I say, I don't even think that's necessarily a particularly important thing. I think the important thing is finding ways to generate domestic manufacturing.
11: So I see the Democratic agenda is out. And one of the things they're going to do if the House flips is haul all these CEOs, Silicon Valley, the AI guys, from everyone except Bill Gates, the Joe Lonsdales of the world, the Pamelukis of the world, the Zuckerbergs of the world, and find out about what their donations have meant to Donald Trump, why they did it, and to justify it, and to Elon Musk. What does that do to the business community? I mean, it doesn't do them any good to stay out of the political party. They think they should play a role.
15: But now they're going to make they're going to try to punish those who supported Trump in this last election.
12: Yeah, honestly, Brian, candidly, I'm pretty cynical about the business community. The business community will spend money where it thinks it's valuable, right? If Donald Trump is president, the Republicans are in control, they'll spend a lot of money supporting Donald Trump. Let's say I'm frankly cynical enough not to believe that this is because they passionately believe in what Donald Trump wants and thinks, but because he's the president, he's power, and that's the way, unfortunately, our system works.
15: They want influence.
12: People, yeah, of course, that's right. And by the way, 10 years ago, these tech companies were giving huge amounts of money to the Democrats. I mean, you know, that's just what they'll do. I imagine, you know, if the Democrats then proceed to investigate all these people, there will be, you know, many of them will stop giving money to the Republican Party. And if it looks like the Democrats are going to win the 2028 presidential election, lo and behold, a lot of them will give money to the Democratic Party and to the Democratic candidate. So, I'm not too concerned about the state of American business leadership right now. I think they do all right, and I don't lose much sleep about what may happen to them.
15: Overall, we're seeing AI go to battle. I mean, they really are fueling the economy. Do you think part, and maybe I'm thinking too macro, part of the scrutiny now on AI companies that we're witnessing and the crackdown on data centers is because if you want to hurt Donald Trump, you hurt the economy. If you want to hurt the stock market, you hurt the AI companies, and maybe try to bring them down to earth. Could that be part? Could the political process be in play?
12: I think people like Bernie Sanders and Elizabeth Warren just believe that government should tell people what to do, right? I don't see a kind of 4D chess kind of manipulative ploy here. They just think government should regulate business. That's all business. Government should be telling people what to do. They look at the data center situation. They look at the fact that data centers are not popular. I think, again, you know, we're back to my point about the economy. I think people don't understand the benefits that are coming. But, you know, we get 60-70% in opinion polls saying people don't want data centers in their backyard. And Democrats exploit that opposition to support what they want to do, which is to regulate companies and to tell them how to spend their money. Gotcha. It would be remarkably short-sighted if they were sort of somehow trying to destroy AI, which is this extraordinary source of growth for the economy, simply to win a midterm election. I think they probably will destroy, I think their policies could well end up destroying, America's AI advantage because they're so they're so committed to regulation. But that's because they're so committed to regulation, not because they want to destroy U.S. economic growth.
15: Go get them. It's been great. Thanks so much. Gerard Baker, The Wall Street Journal. He's an editor at large. Thanks so much. Back in a moment.
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and so can you. I know we watched a fantastic football game last night. I had to fall asleep in the fourth quarter because I get up at 2:30 in the morning. But it was a fantastic game, Rams against the Bills. It could be a preview of the Super Bowl. A lot of people call for it. Both teams have a long way to go to get there, and there's other teams in the way. But one of the best writers, I read sports writers, period, but he does football predominantly, is Peter King. He's got a fantastic book out. It is out today. He's now my arch rival because my book's out today, too. It is Monday, The Game. The game is out, and it's the cover is real cool. It is a football. So Peter King wrote for Sports Illustrated for years from 1989 to 2018, but you watch just about everything he's done. He's also really good on television and radio, and he's going to be on my show over the weekend. So when we come back, Peter King joins us, and we talk a little bit of football, so that'll be great. Meanwhile, it's almost impossible to point out one of the big surprise teams of the year, even though they had a chance to win and Scataboo fumbled, is the New York Giants. I'm going to do the best I can not to talk about Bill Parcells, Lawrence Taylor, and the Bill Belichick era of the New York Giants. I'm going to spread it out to your favorite team as well. This is the Brian Kilmeade Show. So glad you're here. And by the way, United States is now out as of hours ago. Go get it.

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0: day for you, too.
1: Yeah.
0: It's fantastic.
1: And, yeah.
0: You know, we're the two busiest people in America, I think. But it's all good. And look, this book to me, what I wrote is just a total labor of love. Had a great time doing it. It was a lot of work.
1: And also, I imagine, as you look back at your career, I imagine it was a little retrospective. I mean, you're talking from 1989 when you break in as a reporter on the Cincinnati Bengals to 2018, all the Super Bowls you've seen. You went from an unknown reporter in a league that was beginning to flourish to the top reporter in the number one sports league, arguably, in the world. So, and you chronicle that journey by following your career.
0: The first year I covered it, 1984, was just a fairly bizarre year because I was with a team, the Cincinnati Bengals, that had a coach who I could go in his office anytime I want, talk to him anytime I want. He was an incredibly open guy, Sam Weich. And then a rookie quarterback, Boomer Esiason, who I picked up at the airport the day he was drafted. And then I'm still pretty close to him to this day. And it was a wonderful time, a wonderful beat, and a wonderful team to break in on. That plus the fact that most days in training camp that year, I watched practice with Paul Brown, who is a seminal figure.
1: One of the founders of football.
0: Well, yeah, a seminal figure in NFL history. So I was incredibly lucky. So you contrast that 1984, when the draft was on ESPN for a round and a half at 8 o'clock on a Tuesday morning, to today when the NFL does television shows about the schedule release. It's just, I shake my head when I think about what the league was and what it is now.
1: So there's some really important people along the way, most of which, if you've been following football, you're around my age, you know these people, but you don't get inside. First off, from a reporter perspective, how do you write the truth while keeping the confidence of the players when a lot of times the truth might be something that the players necessarily didn't want out or didn't know how it was going to be received
0: portrayed
1: when they
0: received,
1: said it?
0: Yeah. You know, Brian, all I can do when I do this is try to be as honest as I can as a reporter. Sometimes it costs me. I was highly critical of Bill Belichick and the Patriots after the Spygate incident 20 years ago. I had a close relationship with Bill Belichick to that point, and we have not spoken since I was highly critical of him. But you have to be able to look yourself in the mirror after going to journalism school and saying that, you know, Parcells once said to me, I mean, this is a blurb in my book. Parcells hung up the phone on me one time, but before he did, he said, you know what the bleeping problem with you? The problem with you is that the story is always God. And I'm sorry, the story is that.
1: And you feel like saying thank you.
0: Well,
1: that's really a compliment, isn't it?
0: I thought so, but Bill at the time, and he hung up the phone. I didn't speak to him for 8 months. I probably went 4 years without talking to Sean Payton about, after the Saints scandal, bounty scandal in 2013. And, but you just try to say, listen, I am going to call it the way I see it as much as humanly possible. I'm not going to be right every time. I was wrong about something during the Brady Deflategate thing, and I apologized, and I offered my resignation to Sports Illustrated because your word means everything. And if people doubt you, and if for whatever reason they don't think that you are being straight up with them, I deserve to be out because I made a mistake, and regardless of the fact that two sources told me something, doesn't matter. If the story was wrong, I'm wrong, and I can't just explain it away. And so you make those mistakes and you try to move on.
1: But, by the way, that was almost a selfish question. I feel bad because people want to hear the stories. Here's, for example, one of the great characters in your book who you got to know quite well, and I think he really synonymous with my youth. He's older than me, but he just was coach of the Giants, the Cowboys, the Jets, and the Dolphins through my whole sports career. Here's Bill Parcells talking about the difference between winners and losers. Cut 43.
2: And on the wall was a little plaque, and it had an inscription on it. And coincidentally, that inscription was attributed to the first black player

0: ever inducted into this Hall of Fame. His name was Emlyn Tennell, and was inducted in the class of 1967. And that inscription said, "Losers assemble in little groups and complain about the coaches and the players in other little groups. But winners assemble as a team."
1: He was all about the team. And you point out how few players would end up in the Hall of Fame, but how much they won.
2: I mean, in my opinion, one of the great legacy about Bill Parcells is that, you know, I'll tell you this. Bill Parcells, Phil Simms in 1984, threw for 4,044 yards, had a season that nobody ever thought that Phil Simms would have, filled the air with footballs. Giants were competitive again. And right before they played the first game of the 1985 season, Parcells sidles up to Simms and he goes, "Hey, you ain't going to be throwing for 4,000 yards this year." He said, "You're not going to have a big year offensively. We're going to run the ball and all this." Phil Simms said to him, "I could give a bleep how many yards I throw for. I don't care. I just want to win." Phil Simms meant it. Every syllable of it. That's why they were perfect together. But Parcells didn't care about anything. I remember one time he had a faction of his locker room that really did not like him because Lawrence Taylor got papal dispensation for a lot of stuff that he did that the average guy in the team wouldn't. And I once asked Parcells about it. He goes, "You know what? I don't treat everybody the same. I don't. That's not my job. My job is to get the most out of the players on this team. I want to be fair with everyone. And being fair with this guy might be different than being fair with that guy." So I really admired Parcells because he turned around a dead culture with that franchise. And, you know, the Giants were competitive for a long time after Parcells got there.
1: I want you to, Joe Montana and Steve Young play a huge role, as they should, as well as Bill Walsh. And here's a little of Joe Montana's Super Bowl drive. It ends with a touchdown to John Taylor. Cut 46.
3: Montana over the middle, the crank. First down play, Montana. And out of bounds. On first down, Montana to Rice again, and he's out of bounds. Montana over the middle to Quay. And Barker gets him down. Montana to Rice. He's in the clear. 16 yards. Is there another one? This one's to Craig. And he's to the 10-yard line. He's in motion. Montana. Touchdown, John Taylor.
1: Joe Montana, the famous drive. Your thoughts. Do you remember covering that game?
2: Very well. And, Brian, one of the things that I wanted to do in this book is I had questions about so many things looking back on my career. And I remember Super Bowl week that week, all the stuff was coming out, but just bubbling at the surface. You weren't finding out specifics. Bad year for Bill Walsh. Walsh almost cracked this year. He really had a bad year with this team. This team was pissed off at him, all that. And I remember, it got in the back of my mind, and I said, "Yeah, I want to write about that someday." I never did, and I'm sitting there thinking after I retired, that's one of the questions that I have. And I went back, and I found out exactly what happened in that season. 1988, 49ers are on their way to win the third Super Bowl under Bill Walsh, and when this season is hitting its peak, they're on a bad losing streak. They lose a 23-0 lead at Phoenix. Things are in the toilet. And he has a meeting, and he goes around his room with all of his coaches and say, "What should we do?" And at the time, he was kind of platooning Montana and Young. It was totally dividing the team. And Mike Holmgren, the neophyte offensive coordinator, says to him when he says, "Okay, what's wrong? Mike, what's wrong?" You go around a table. Holmgren says, "Coach, the problem is you. You need to pick a quarterback. It's killing us." And everybody in the room, you could hear a pin drop. And Walsh stormed out of the room, angry that somebody, he thought Holmgren was kind of showing him up.
1: Right.
2: And he comes back and he said, "You know, I've thought about it. Mike's right. I need to pick a quarterback. We're picking Joe Montana. That's it. He's quarterback the rest of the year." They go on a huge winning streak, win the Super Bowl. beat the Bengals and
1: was he Joe Cool then?
2: Yes.
1: He was.
2: Oh, yes. Yes. Yeah, he was very much. But understand one thing. A lot of people thought Steve Young should be playing because Montana had a bad back and he would be in and out of the lineup, in and out of the trainer's room. But I think Bill Walsh precipitated a lot of the issues by trading for Steve Young, you know, in around 1987, I believe.
1: And promised him the job. He said, nobody ever comes back from the back surgery.
2: And then, so Steve was yo-yoed or was a backup for like 6 years. And finally, Montana demands and gets a trade, goes to Kansas City. The team is Young's, and everybody sort of lives happily ever after. But those were the kind of stories.
1: They don't speak now, right, Peter?
2: No, they speak.
1: Do they?
2: Young does not hate Montana. And Young told me, he said, it's not Joe's fault. I mean, Joe was put in an impossible situation. He's a great player, and Bill traded for a guy he wanted to take his job. How would you react? That's why a lot of people, Steve wasn't happy about the whole thing, but it reminds me of one story. How about the first year when Steve Young gets invited. He's a bachelor, and he's in San Francisco. His family is back in Greenwich, Connecticut. And Montana, very nicely, offers him to come home for Christmas dinner at their house. One of Joe's kids, a young daughter, early in the dinner, she says, "Hey, Dad, is this the guy we're supposed to hate?" And Montana goes, no, that's somebody else. But Young always thought that was one of the funniest things.
1: There's no question about it.
2: Yeah.
1: A couple other things that you have, too, is you talked about Art Modell. And there's a lot of people. We have WHIO. We have a lot of stations in the Midwest. And he did not have the money, really, to own that team and keep up with everyone. Kept out taking out loans to keep the team. And when they weren't going to come across in Cleveland and barely pay for a brand-new stadium, he ends up going to Baltimore. And you recount the brutality of that pullout and the dog pound, literally in tears, as the team leaves. And there was a lesson the whole league learned from that, too.
2: I think the biggest lesson there is, A, don't take your franchises for granted, and B, one of the reasons that the NFL is so big on making sure that the people who own the team have enough money to own the team is the lesson of Art Modell. He did not have enough money to own the team and to operate it in a way that would be highly competitive. And Brian, I'll tell you a story that I'll never forget. Dan Rooney, one of the real conscience people in the league, he was the president of the Pittsburgh Steelers. And I was doing an interview with him in his office then at Three Rivers Stadium. And I look over in the corner and there's a bucket in the corner and there's a leak in the roof. It's pouring outside and there's a leak in the roof and it's fallen into this bucket. And Dan's not embarrassed by it. And I asked him at the time, the Browns had just opened a beautiful training facility. They were paying a lot of free agents and everything. And I asked Dan what he thought of what the Browns were doing. And everybody thought they were margin spending quite a bit. And I asked him what he thought of the Browns. He said, "Well, unlike some teams in our league, we live within our means." And, you know, he looked up at the ceiling at the league. And so I just think Art Modell got in a lot of trouble because he lived beyond his means.
1: He got Andre Rison at Bill Belichick's behest, and he was a disaster.
2: He was a total disaster.
1: Because he kept losing the Steelers. They thought that guy could change things.
2: Yeah, and he didn't. And that is one of the things in the last year of the Browns in Cleveland. Andre Rison was a disaster, and he was hated by the fans and terrible with the media. But I do think the lesson in there is, listen, don't abandon your great cities in the league. And that's why Art Modell was a hated man till he died.
1: Right. And I was friends with Jim Brown. He loved Art Modell.
2: Yeah.
1: To the end. He always went to
2: there was a lot to love about Art Modell. Right. Really. Yeah. I'm serious. I knew him very well.
1: 30 seconds left. If Peter King said, "Got the money, you have a franchise, you got to hire one quarterback and one coach," who would you hire?
2: I'd hire Kyle Shanahan as coach.
1: Really? Yeah. Best coach ever?
2: Oh. I thought you meant now. Wow. Brian, I have to answer the question this way. I think the best coach ever is Paul Brown, but I would not want Paul Brown to coach my team with today's athlete, okay? So in my opinion, I would want today, I'd want Kyle Shanahan.

0: him.
1: Yep.
0: And look, if I could get Mahomes, I'd get him. But if I couldn't, I'd take his quarterback. I'd take Brock Purdy. Totally egoless and a better player than anyone thinks.
1: He was Mr. Irrelevant, right?
0: Yes, he was.
1: And that's a good.
0: And unfortunately, he is wearing the scarlet letter A because of that. And I think it's terrible that he does that. Just watch the guy play. He's an excellent quarterback.
1: I think he's embraced it, and I think it's part of it fuels him. Also, doesn't it help to start for 4 years in college? You get all that experience,
0: of course.
1: Right? Peter King, I'm just scratching the surface in a book. If you like football, you will love this book. If you are a little younger, you need to read this book to get the background that sets up the matchups for today. Peter, thanks so much for coming in. We're going to have you back again because we barely scratched the surface.
0: Brian, thanks for having me in to talk about the game and the game.
1: Yep. Pick up the game, everybody. Brian Kilmeade Show.
2: Don't go anywhere. Brian Kilmeade will be right back.
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1: Washington told his guys, you find anything that floats and you get it over here. We've got to get across the river. But that's when the most miraculous thing happened. A fog arose between the Americans and the British. It conceals the evacuation completely. And the amazing thing, the fog lifted as Washington reached the other shore. So the British see in time that we just lost all these. Where did they go?
2: So that's a little from my special on United States. It's on Fox Nation right now. My book that's out today. 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

0: denies everything, Lisa Brady, Fox News, but she's still giving up her role as U.S. ambassador to Greece after being asked to resign. Kimberly Guilfoyle just posting a statement calling it the honor of a lifetime to serve and saying while her time as ambassador may be coming to an end, her commitment to President Trump, the America First movement, and the country will never end. Also writing that the allegations against her are false.
1: The Wall Street Journal was reporting that Guilfoyle, who was once engaged to Donald Trump Jr., offered to use her influence inside the Trump administration to pay off her $100,000 credit card bill. She also allegedly boasted of two Greek tycoons bankrolling her luxury travel.
0: Fox's David Spund, Guilfoyle promising a vigorous defense. President Trump just telling reporters she was doing a great job, but he didn't like what he read. He's on his way to Alaska for another midterm rally and saying he thinks it's equally challenging to keep the House or Senate.
2: For some reason, when you have a sitting president, no matter how good, nobody's done what I've done. Nobody, not even close. But no matter how good, they seem to be at a big disadvantage. Tremendous.
0: He argues his rallies are making a difference for Republicans. The new Fox News power rankings project Democrats will retake control of the House, but still show a tie for the Senate, with six seats considered toss-ups, including in Alaska and Texas, where the vice president is set to hold a rally. Gas and grocery prices remain a top issue for voters, and President Trump is defending his diesel deal with Russia.
2: It's a way of getting a lot of oil out to the world. It's not a deal with me. It's a deal for the world.
0: Some Senate Republicans argue it could violate sanctions, and Ukraine's president says it will give Russia more money for war. President Zelensky also says Ukraine had no early warning from partners about a Russian missile strike on Kyiv. President Trump says the U.S. has not stopped sharing intelligence. 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
0: A federal death penalty trial begins in New York in a racist mass shooting at a Buffalo supermarket.
4: Peyton Gendron is already serving life without parole after pleading guilty in state court to the 2022 mass shooting motivated by hate that left 10 black people dead. Now federal prosecutors will seek the death penalty in their case against Gendron that begins today in Buffalo, where he faces federal hate crime and firearms charges and could be sentenced to death. His defense not contesting Gendron's guilt, instead expected to present evidence in an effort to spare him the death penalty. Jeff Manosso, Fox News.
0: The U.S. Supreme Court agrees to hear arguments in a watchdog group's lawsuit seeking public records about trillionaire Elon Musk's Department of Government Efficiency from the early days of the second Trump term. It's the second time the high court siding with the Trump administration is intervening in this case, which a high court last year, they reined in a district court's order for the government to produce DOGE-related records. Apple branches out to a hot market, launching its home collection,
5: which includes indoor and outdoor cameras, thermostats, temperature sensors, and a video doorbell and door lock. Apple says the accessories will be easy to set up with a tap of an iPhone and will be managed through the Apple Home app. Apple collaborated for the services with LG Electronics and Schneider Electric.
0: Fox's Jenny Cosola. Apple is promising the services will be simple, reliable, and private. In research from safehome.org, more than 60% of U.S. households have at least one security camera. On Wall Street, a down day so far. The Dow is down 140 points. The S&P down 11. The Nasdaq also in the red, down 49. U.S. oil prices back over $94 a barrel. I'm Lisa Brady. This is Fox News.
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0: Welcome in. Appreciate all of you hanging out with us. We are rolling into the Tuesday edition of the program, exactly 3 weeks until the midterms. Trump at a big rally in Ohio. He is now on his way to, I believe, Alaska to help the real Dan Sullivan. We will certainly be covering all of that. That is a big trip. Katie Zachariah has had her initial briefing from the White House this morning, and Kimberly Guilfoyle is evidently on her way out as ambassador of Greece, according to multiple different reports. Buck, a lot of different things happening, but let's start with the map as we sit exactly 3 weeks from this midterm coming up. Fox News updated its Senate power rankings, and I was reading this morning getting ready for the show, and I'm curious, Buck, whether you would sign off on this as an accurate reflection of where we are right now. There are six toss-up states, and I think it's fair to say that there are six toss-up states: Alaska, Iowa, Maine, Michigan, Ohio, Texas. Now, you'll notice most of those are red states that were won by Trump. Trump won Alaska, Iowa, Ohio, and Texas by double digits. So, Buck, I am optimistic that now that everybody understands we're in a real fight, that Alaska, Iowa, Ohio, and Texas, when the president is on the road campaigning aggressively in states that he won by double digits, saying, I need this guy, I need this gal, that he is going to have pretty good success. Again, he's headed to Alaska right now. Alaska, Iowa, Ohio, Texas. I feel like three out of those four are probably going to be Republican wins. Let's start there. Do you buy, as the toss-up states, that three out of four there is a reasonable forecast from me, or would you be more or less optimistic than me on, again, Alaska, Iowa, Ohio, Texas, Republicans will win three out of four?
1: No, I think that's right. I think that there, and I laid out yesterday, Clay, a bit, as you were joining in progress, the Elon money, Trump on the campaign trail. There are reasons to feel like there is real momentum now. We're not just saying it for happy talk. There was a moment, and some of you picked up on this. I think I had more frustration with it than Clay, because Clay was thinking, well, it's going to come. They're going to, you know, get things
0: people
1: going.
0: People are
1: going
0: to come back around as it gets closer and recognize the significance at play.
1: I was worried that we were ceding. You know, look, this is a strategic decision. Do you allow the opposition to spend early and when it has less impact, and then you ramp up in the key, or do you not, you know, you don't want to give up too much ground and then you have too much to make up, right? So we'll see how that all goes, but we've certainly observed, and the facts speak to, the Republicans are getting it together and hitting it now in a way between Trump and just the ads in the Texas markets and Michigan and other places that we're all hearing about. A lot of you are seeing it. We don't see them because we don't live there, but we're hearing about it from other people. That the Republicans are making a last push, Clay, at I think the key moment. So I've believed all along. I think you have too. I think we're going to hold the Senate. It's going to be close. We're not going to gain advantage in the Senate, I don't think, but I think we're going to hold the Senate, and that is absolutely critical.
0: Okay, two toss-up states, Maine and Michigan. Michigan was won by the president, but it's been very close. We talk a lot about Michigan. I'm sure we will be talking quite a lot about Michigan during the course of the program, because I got to tell you, Mike Rogers is starting to deliver some body blows to Abdul El-Sayed, and I think he's got momentum on his side. We have a couple of cuts of some of these new ads that are running in Michigan that I think are having impact. And there seems to be a lot of apprehension and nervousness in Maine that Susan Collins, it's basically a dead even race, that she's won a lot of these races before when she has polled much poorer. So we'll see what happens there. Kansas, I'll be stunned. If Republicans lose Kansas, we're cooked.

0: Same thing in Nebraska, South Carolina. Let me just say this. Darlene Graham wounded herself immensely in the Republican primary. And if South Carolina is close at all, this is an own goal. This is an unforced error that could occur there. Okay, one other detail that I thought was important, Buck. Fox News moved Minnesota away from likely a Democrat to lean Democrat. Michelle Tafoya is running a really good campaign in Minnesota.
1: She would win if this was 24. She would win if it were 24. I think that's clear.
0: I agree. She would win if it was 24. Lean Democrat states, Minnesota, New Hampshire. So, you know, kind of put a little star in both those. Here's the one that I would say is tough. The two. Georgia, we screwed it up again. Georgia is, they're not even putting big money into Georgia. I would love for Mike Collins to win. Ossoff is just cruising to reelection. Georgia's Republican Party at times, particularly in the Senate side, has just been a mess. And Buck, they're now saying at Fox News that North Carolina, Roy Cooper, is a likely Democrat win in North Carolina. Let me, and Michael Whatley, we want you to go visit for Michael, vote for Michael Whatley. To be fair, North Carolina has typically not polled well for Republicans, and then Republicans end up winning in North Carolina a lot. Let me tell you this, Buck. If Roy Cooper wins this open Senate seat, Roy Cooper might be the Biden of 28. Everybody's talking about Andy Beshear. And, oh, he's the governor of Kentucky, and he's
1: Roy Cooper is way more formidable, Clay, from a far more, I'm not trying to throw any shade at Kentucky, but more important electoral state.
0: Yes.
1: Roy Cooper could be the default, the Biden-esque candidate the next time around. That's real.
0: I'm not hearing anybody talk about that, but if Roy Cooper wins this battleground Senate seat and he can argue, hey, if I run for president, certainly he's a vice presidential candidate. But if he could argue, I'm going to run for president and North Carolinians will vote for me, then that is a hell of a that's a hell of an argument. And again, he's the bland old white guy who they can argue is an unthreatening avatar, even though we all know that he'll be like Joe Biden and like the communist in the building. But that Scranton Joe, that sort of, very easygoing, backslapping politician image that Joe Biden had, it works with a lot of middle-of-the-road voters because they see somebody like Joe Biden or Roy Cooper, and they think, oh, that guy's not actually that threatening. I don't need to be worried about him, and just watch out.
1: Well, just remember, and we said this all along, going back to the early days of Biden, with Democrats in particular, you vote for a system. In fact, voting for Trump, especially the first time around, was voting to break the system, so to speak, or to take that machinery of the party and cast it aside and try something new. Democrats have done nothing of the sort. In fact, what you got with Biden was Obama 3.0, because it was the Obama governing machinery. Same advisors, same kinds of people, if not the same very people in charge of different agencies. Maybe some of them got promotions. So, Clay, the understanding that you've laid forward about Roy Cooper, assuming he wins. And by the way, we're not counting Michael Whatley out. He's a great guy, great candidate.
0: I want all of you to go vote for Michael Whatley. Yeah. And again, North Carolina has polled suggesting that Republicans were in trouble. And when voters actually go make their voices heard, that has not necessarily ended up being the case.
1: Yeah.
0: I'm just saying there's a lot of talk about who the sort of surprise candidate might be in that Joe Biden role where they can try to argue, yeah, hey, he's, you know, kind of hiding. I think that could be the
1: this is
0: here.
1: People often make a big deal out of, oh, the VP will deliver. Yeah, maybe the VP delivers their home state. You'd like to think so, but it doesn't always work out that way. Roy Cooper, Clay, would deliver, assuming he wins, which we're going to the next phase here, he would deliver North Carolina for the Democrats. I'm pretty confident of it, unfortunately, just because of all of the hometown dog advantage that he would bring to that in what is a red state, but not, you know, not a deep red state. I was trying to tell some friends last night who were in our business to calm down. We're still going to win in Texas. I know Tallarico is back, but a lot of us still think something funky was going on there. But even if nothing was funky, was going on, even if it takes a little longer if you're only trying to rehydrate with soy milk to get better from the flu. This is an absurd candidate for the Senate for Texas, and I refuse to believe the Texans are going to allow this. But
0: Buck,
1: notice
0: even,
1: there
0: even
1: is that little...
0: If he's not having a more serious medical issue, I actually have even less respect. Like, because if he's got a serious medical condition and they're trying to hide it, which, whatever that might be, if he truly just jumped off the campaign trail for nearly 2 weeks because he had the flu and he didn't do anything, I can't even comprehend how that is possible. Now, admittedly, I work all the time, so I'm not exactly the avatar for taking time off, really. But to jump out in the middle of a campaign because you had the flu and not do anything for two, if it was just that, that's even more disqualifying to me. Like, what
1: was kind of on brand for him, though, if you think about it. Him to be like, oh my gosh, I had a sniffle and I just couldn't show up to do the campaign. But I don't think he's going to win, bottom line. I'm feeling good about things, but notice I said Texans, you have to. The enemy here in a place like Texas is complacency. The enemy is complacency. If you think, oh, my neighbors will all vote for Paxton so I don't have to, you're delivering a Senate seat to Democrats. And also in a way that will be, there are wins and there are wins. You know this, Clay. From when I used to watch basketball, a really amazing dunk is only worth 2 points.
0: True.
1: But everybody could tell at a key moment in the game, you know, late in the third quarter, when someone would come out with, usually it was Michael Jordan against my beloved Knicks, cry me a river, when somebody would come out with some amazing dunk, and even though it was only 2 points, it changed the psychology of it. We would have that, unfortunately, going against us, and Democrats would have it going for them if they pull off this Senate win in Texas, okay? It's more than just one Senate seat. It would be deeply demoralizing if Fortress Texas coughed up a Senate seat like that. So we got to run up the scoreboard. You got to be too big to rig. You got to go out there, and we have a huge audience in Texas, a lot of you. There are thousands of votes right now in Texas, really tens of thousands of votes right now in Texas that are in play if all of you show up. And that could be, it could be a 1-2% margin in that election. It could be that level of tight. So you got to get out there and do it. But Clay, I am feeling good about things. And also seeing Trump out of the campaign trail, I think there's some reassurance there for a lot of Republicans that, you know, Big Daddy's back and he's getting after it. And he's telling everybody, I understand everything isn't perfect, but everything's actually pretty darn good. And if you let the communists take over, I promise you it will all get worse. And it will. So we got to stop that.
0: No, 100%. Okay, we got a lot to break down. 800-282-2882. I want to play for you in this first hour. I mentioned Mike Rogers throwing some devastating body blows, some of these commercials that are now airing in Michigan. Abdul El-Sayed denied that his family had ever been affiliated in any way with the Muslim Brotherhood. That appears to be yet another lie. And there is a commercial that is airing in Michigan that we're going to play for you, and we'll talk about it in a moment. But I bet Buck didn't watch any of it. But I hope that a lot of you listened yesterday when I said I love the over in this awesome Rams-Bills Monday night football game. One of the games of the year last night. Congrats to the Bills getting the win on the road against the Rams. And I said, I love the over. And you got a special bet bonus if you played along, and the over hit. Now, didn't look like it was going to hit for a little while. Easily ended up going over. Fantastic second half. Really exhilarating game. Josh Allen was unstoppable. And every week I'm going to give you multiple picks. Thursday, Saturday, and you're going to be able to go into the Hard Rock Bet app and you're going to be able to say, hey, there's Clay. I'm going to jump on or jump against. Some of you don't like my picks all the time, and play along with him. And you can play along. Florida, the only legal sports book out there. You can play in my home state of Tennessee. It's the only legal one in Florida. I am going down to Florida on Wednesday, where I like to spend a lot of time, and I will be using the Hard Rock Bet app both here in Tennessee and in Florida. You can play in Virginia. You can play in Indiana, Michigan, New Jersey, Ohio, Illinois, Colorado, Arizona. 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

0: going on. Trump's on the way to Alaska, by the way, because that's a critical race we've discussed before. Decoy Dan, the dastardly Democrats deploying Decoy Dan. Today's alliteration day on the show. And it may work for them. We got to prevent that from happening. It's going to require some legwork, Republicans up in Alaska. Got to get it done. Vote for the real Dan Sullivan, please. Will the real Dan Sullivan please stand up? That's where we are. Also, Clay, I don't think we got to discuss it yesterday, so we can get a little bit of it today. The Ilhan Omar raid and what's going on there, what's happening with that investigation. We have very little on the details of it, but already everyone's running into their respective bunker on this one. Oh, it's all political. Or like, no, it's actually just she can't break the law. So we'll talk about where all of that is going. And then also the Russia-Ukraine front, well, it's kind of a double entendre. The Russia-Ukraine front is heating up a bit. Trump talking about diesel and the cost there. Oh, we also, when do we have Mike Rogers on next, guys? He's on with us this week. When is it going to be? Talking about Michigan race here. I'm just looking at the latest numbers. He'll be on with us later this week. So we'll be bringing you a frontline discussion from him. And then also the heat on the Shane Gillis monologue continues to get turned up. I love this, that they're showing everybody. They still have no sense of humor. No jokes. No jokes are allowed unless they're jokes making fun of Trump and his supporters. Those are the only jokes that are safe now, according to the corporate Democrat media.
1: Mike Rogers is going to be on with us on Friday.
0: There we go.
1: Again, we are 21 days away from the midterms. And when we come back into this next break, out of this next break, the ad that he is running on Abdul El-Sayed and the Muslim Brotherhood is a great ad. It comes on the heels of the mom who had a son at the synagogue that was attacked. There's also, I don't know if you saw this, Buck, a quote that is really troubling on his website where he said, hurt people, hurt people. That was the way that he responded to the terror attack on the Jewish synagogue. I just hope that Michiganders are paying attention here, because a lot of times there's not a lot of difference, candidly, in the political opinions of the people running in purple states, at least what they're advertising publicly. This is seismic. It's huge. This matters.
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0: He said Al-Sayed took money linked directly to terrorist groups, and Al-Sayed couldn't deny the claim.
1: His sister-in-law was on a terrorist watch list, and his sister publicly praised the October 7th terrorist attacks.
2: No, you don't have any ties.
3: No.
2: And your family doesn't.
3: No.
4: I carry this.
1: At what point are Michigan voters allowed to notice this pattern of bad associations that he has?
5: Okay. Really good ad. He's caught in a lie. Buck, his entire family has supported the Muslim Brotherhood. You probably could speak for people out there who don't know what the Muslim Brotherhood is. I mean, I know roughly, but it's a very popular Egyptian terror organization.
6: Jamaat Islamiyah. Dude, Clay, I don't think it's a good ad.
5: Really?
6: I don't think it's a good ad.
5: I think it's a great ad.
6: No, I think it's a well-produced ad. I don't think it's the right ad right now. I don't think anybody cares. First of all, there's a lot of him saying, no, I'm not in the ad. Now, I know you're saying that he's lying about it.
5: They're showing that his sister, that his family have posted that they have said, hey, we've been longtime supporters of the Muslim Brotherhood.
6: First of all, that's not him. By the way, I want Mike Rogers to win. I want Mike Rogers out there telling everybody that Democrats are going to ruin the economy, drive up their taxes, make healthcare worse, make things more expensive. This stuff about Middle East, these people live in Michigan. They don't live in Beirut. I don't think they care that much. I really don't. By the way, you know who cares a lot? Every single Muslim who lives in the state of Michigan who sees this, every single one of them, and goes, this is straight Islamophobia. So you're going to have half the Jewish community of Michigan voting for Al-Sayed because they're Democrats before their Judaism, you know, factors into their and you're going to get this is a Muslim turnout machine in the state of Michigan, as far as I can see it. I would tell them bad. No one can. Muslim Brotherhood. People are worried about paying their rent. That's why all Al-Sayed talks about is how expensive everything is.
5: Okay, so I actually disagree here. By the way, I may be wrong. I think that they see straight through the Jewish vote of Michigan a path to winning this race. And I think this ad ties in with the mom who said, I have voted Democrat for a long time. Now, unfortunately here, I am on the position of not only disagreeing with you, but also disagreeing with my wife, Laura, who says, as a Michigander who grew up in Oakland County, surrounded by a lot of the Jewish population in her schools, in her social life, everything else, huge Jewish population. This is one of the few places in America where there actually is, Buck, a huge Jewish population, certainly in battleground states, a huge Jewish population and a huge Arab Muslim population in close proximity, right? Like, it doesn't happen that often. I know in big cities like New York and L.A., which, you know, they have a lot of different people of all different sorts of backgrounds. But in terms of purple states, this is an area that you don't have that conflict very much. I think the Mike Rogers math is we are going to make enough gain with Jewish voters that in conjunction with this and the lack of black support, that there is a path. You don't buy it.
6: No, if that is Mike Rogers' math, he is going to lose. If Mike Rogers is counting on the Jewish community of Michigan to deliver the state of Michigan for him in a W, he is going to lose. I could say it as definitively as anyone could say anything right now, not knowing the final result, right? My confidence level obviously is higher than it should be, considering, Clay, no one can predict the future. However, if he's hoping that it's going to be... Clay, there are 120,000 Jews in Michigan. There are 300,000 Muslims in Michigan.
5: Yep.
6: These ads that are running on TV there are going to agitate, because you also run up against this thing of, like, you know, right now in Michigan, there might be, like, you know, a handful of guys who are really bad jihadis, and the FBI's got to keep an eye on them. And the rest of them are people who own businesses, send their kids to school, live normal lives, you know, the whole thing. And they're seeing this ad and they're like, they're hammering like radical Islamic stuff because Abdullah's. I think this ad, look, it's just one ad. Maybe I'm wrong, but I just think the focus of the ad is wrong, because I think you're agitating American Muslims in Michigan who might be open to voting for a Republican on economic and security, you know, security in the sense of safe streets, and the Jewish vote, Clay.

0: Hey, I grew up in New York City. I know the Jewish community very well. I'm not Jewish. I know the Jewish community very well. We already have all the Ben Shapiro Jews. The Bernie Sanders Jews don't care about the Muslim Brotherhood. This is the fundamental problem. That is, and it won't change. So, I mean, you say Laura agrees with me. I'm telling you, that's how this is going to shake out.
1: I have more faith in the Jews of Michigan than either Buck or my wife. And I do think, so I think the math is, as soon as Abdul El-Sayed was the nominee, I think there's almost no Muslims in Michigan who are voting for Mike Rogers. I think that is the math. If you are Muslim in Michigan listening to us right now and you disagree with that take, 800-282-2882. By the way, if you're Jewish in Michigan and you're having these conversations as this is a major battleground with your friends and family, I would love to hear from you too. I think now Trump, to your point, Buck, actually did very well with Muslim voters in Michigan. Mike Rogers lost. That was before the Iran situation, right? So I think that has polluted some of the possibilities.
0: But you're kind of leaning toward my analysis with the reality of what happened in 2024, which is that there are Muslim voters who are up for grabs. But if you
1: I don't think they are up for grabs once Abdul El-Sayed was the nominee. I think black voters are up for grabs. I think Jewish voters are up for grabs in a way that they weren't. Remember, Mike Rogers lost by, 15,000 votes 2 years ago? Roughly 15,000 votes. Team, correct me if I'm wrong. Trump won Michigan by about 60,000 votes. Am I correct in that math? So we're talking, Buck, about probably 25 or 30,000 people deciding this race in the entire state of Michigan.
0: I agree with all that. I just, my sort of trauma response here comes from every time someone says the price of gas is, and Trump has said this, and I love our president, and he's done so many amazing things. I disagree with him on this one. You know, that's okay, by the way. I love my parents. I disagree with them occasionally, too, on something. Like, that doesn't mean that, you know, you're off the train. The price of gas is worth it for Iran. Even if that's true, please don't talk about it until after the election. This is just pure electoral politics now. This is about getting people to understand. People right now are, first of all, Clay, we're also at a time of tremendous change, instability. All the AI and tech and stuff that we talk about is going to change things very rapidly for a lot of people in a lot of industries. That's real. That's not fear-mongering, which is why I think there's a lot of anxiety around the data centers and around the flock cameras and these other things that we've been discussing. But there's also the sense that you got these guys who are making fortunes, Clay, that even like the Rockefellers didn't make in their heyday, right? There's a sense of some people get so rich that money has no meaning to them. And a lot of people, it feels like these days, now it's not a lot in the aggregate, but you're hearing a lot of names, and I'm having trouble affording rent. I'm doing everything right. I live in Michigan. I pay my taxes. I got a wife and two kids. I got a cute dog, probably a Labrador. Why is it so hard for me to pay my rent? Why is it so hard for me to pay my mortgage? Those are, and by the way, if they're Muslim, if they're black, those are our people all together. And the trying to win over the Jewish community in Michigan with, you know, the guys like, pro-Palestinian and likes the Muslim Brotherhood, I just think it's a misfire. I hope I'm wrong.
1: Here's the other thing I would say. I actually think that plays well in Northern Michigan too. Northern Michigan is overwhelmingly red. And, oh, by the way, Trump won Michigan by 80,000 votes. So 80,000 votes. I believe Mike Rogers lost by about 15,000 votes. So there were around 100,000 people in Michigan who may have voted different for president and Senate, or voted president and didn't actually vote Senate. There's actually a lot of people who will show up and vote for the big ticket, and then they don't fill out necessarily a lot of Democrat mail ballots, as many of you have.
0: We got callers from some of these states want to weigh in, so let's take that in a second here, and we'll light them up. Light them up, guys. You know the number. Our friends at Preborn shared some great news over the weekend. They saved more than 50,000 unborn babies from abortion just this year. That's a lot of beautiful children to be brought into this world this year and next. Behind that accomplishment is a very dedicated staff of people working at Preborn Clinics, which is the nonprofit organization in their 20th year of making these miracles happen. The Preborn Network Clinic is an amazing place because they just exist to help moms who are in that crisis, right?

0: decision-making moment of, oh, I get all this pressure. How am I going to care for this baby? It's going to be so challenging. What am I going to do? No, no, no. Meet your baby, and preborn is there for you. When the mom decides to have that baby, which over 80% of the time after walking into a preborn clinic and having that ultrasound, she realizes it's not a clump of cells, okay? She sees the heartbeat. She meets her baby via ultrasound, and then the decision becomes so much more clear. 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
1: I'm not worried about Pulisic. I'm not worried about Balogun. I'm not worried about McKinney. My only concern is what happens in the back.
0: The biggest decisions.
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0: Welcome back to Clay and Buck. Racked and stacked with calls. Let's do it. Greg in Raleigh, North Carolina. Well, we are number one. Just saying. What's going on, Greg?
1: How's it going, guys? I just wanted to comment on your talking about Roy Cooper winning the Senate in North Carolina. I don't think there's any doubt.

0: he's going to win. To my knowledge, the Republican Party is already defunded. Michael Whiteley's campaign, as far as advertising goes, I'm seeing 10, 12 to 1 commercials for Roy Cooper over Michael Whiteley. I think they've given up on him, and I think it's a shame. But I also think that the silver lining is that Roy Cooper's not going to be that much different than terrible Tom Tillis. So we got.
1: Yeah, that's probably true. Greg, thank you. By the way, we're here. Greg, you're tracking with exactly what a lot of our North Carolina emailers and callers and everything have been saying. So I'm not surprised there. Look, I hope Michael Whiteley, who's a really good guy, I know Michael a little bit, really nice man and a competent man. I hope he comes on the show, Clay, and tap dances on our prediction and just says, "You guys are so silly. I smoked him." But right now, it's not looking good. I wouldn't put any money on that race. That's what I will say. John in Michigan wants to talk Michigan stuff. What's up, John?
2: Hey guys, yeah, I think I'm bored with Buck here in Michigan. I live in Michigan.
3: Where? Where in Michigan?
2: West Michigan.
3: West Michigan. Where? How does your area typically vote? I guess where in the state?
2: I would say the county I'm in. We're a red county, but I live by a blue county, which is Kent County, which is Grand Rapids, big area.
1: So what's your thought?
2: My thought is this. Buck, you're right. I think I've talked to two people that are my friends. One's my mother-in-law. They're kind of Democrats. Their issues are costs. Their issues are expenses. And it's not – I even talked to one of my other friends today, or yesterday, actually. We were riding home, and I said to him, you know Syed is a supporter of Sharia law. And he had no idea what that even was. He has a gay daughter. And I told him, you need to look into that before you're going to go vote for him, because Sharia law doesn't support homosexuality in any way. He had no idea what I was talking about. It's ignorance out here.
3: Let me ask you this. The guys, the people that you talked to, were they Trump voters in 24, or how did they vote in 24?
2: Oh, no. These are dyed-in-the-wool blue voters. They vote. They're blind allegiance to the Democrat Party, no matter who they put up. I mean, it's insane to witness this, but they don't even check the backgrounds of these people they vote for. They just vote.
1: Well, that's common, unfortunately.
3: Low-information voters. Where we're focused here is there were 80,000 people who voted for Trump more than Kamala in 2024. About 95,000 people did not vote Mike Rogers that voted Trump, right? Because otherwise Mike Rogers would be in the Senate already. Who are the persuadable voters out there in the mix? Buck, here's what I would say. If Haley Stevens were the nominee, I think Republicans would be cooked. I think it would be really hard to be making the case against Haley Stevens, because she sounds and looks like the average person from Michigan.
1: Yeah, her accent would help her. Oh, gosh. Kirsten in Michigan. Right. Kirsten, do you have the accent? What's up?
4: I think I do. Sometimes they think I'm from Canada. So I totally agree with Clay. Can you guys hear me?
1: Yeah, he loves it. Keep going. Yeah.
4: Okay. So I totally agree with Clay. I'm actually a precinct delegate, so I'm really involved in the party. And when I go door to door, it's mostly probably to conservative voters. And those, I think we're helping to get them out and get them motivated to come to a midterm vote, because gas changes and grocery prices are going to go up and down. But Sharia law is forever. And we don't want chanting. We don't want mosques. We don't want Dearborn coming to our side of the state over to Grand Haven.
1: I don't know. Senators come and go, but Sharia law is forever.
3: Are you optimistic based on what you are seeing as you go around the state?
4: I think as I go around, I do see people are very concerned. If they're in the know, if they're anybody that voted for Trump that is aware of anything to do with, the 9/11 suggestion about hurt people.
3: Totally. All right, we'll be back. Thank you for the call. We'll continue to break all this down next hour.
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0: president goes cross-country. I'm Lisa Brady, Fox News. Alaska, the latest stop in his month-long effort to rally turnout for Republicans ahead of the midterm elections, 3 weeks from today.
1: The level of enthusiasm for the Republican Party is way up.
0: And while President Trump heads to Alaska, Vice President J.D. Vance is in Texas. Those are two of the states considered too close to call in new Fox News power rankings, showing a tie for now in the Senate, but projecting Democrats will take control of the House.
2: The latest Fox News power rankings show Democrats could win up to 237 House seats. Fueled by a widening polling advantage, low presidential approval ratings, and voter frustration over rising costs. That the Republicans are also facing surprisingly competitive races in rural districts that President Trump won comfortably.
0: Fox's Jeff Manasso. President Trump's ambassador to Greece is stepping down, but denying allegations of wrongdoing.
3: Kimberly Guilfoyle says while her time as an ambassador is coming to an end, her commitment to President Trump and the America First movement will never end. She also says allegations of improper and unethical conduct are false, saying in a statement, "I intend to vigorously defend my name, my reputation, and my integrity." The White House announced Guilfoyle was asked to resign following reports she asked a donor to pay off a $100,000 credit card bill before her confirmation in exchange for access to administration officials. That payment was not made.
0: Fox's Jared Halpern at the White House. Pope Leo having surgery to remove a lung nodule, which will be tested to see if it's cancerous.
4: Leo himself on Sunday calmly announced his upcoming medical procedure at the end of the weekly blessing, saying that the lesion was small and well-defined and in its early stages. But it appears the surgery was unexpected.
0: Fox's Lauren Green. Events were canceled for the rest of the week. 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
0: Getting word of an execution in Florida. 63-year-old James Robertson put to death by lethal injection nearly 18 years after killing a cellmate, a murder he said he committed so he could be moved to death row, pleading guilty and waiving all appeals. Robertson was first sent to prison when he was 17 years old for burglary and assault, but years of convictions for a variety of crimes kept adding time to the sentence. The Iranian threat is growing, but Russia remains aggressor number one. That assessment from the leader of British intelligence.
6: The head of MI5, Sir Ken McCallum, says his organization is devoting more resources to countering state threats than it did during the Cold War. In his annual speech, Sir Ken says threats from foreign adversaries have quadrupled in recent years.
7: Those who seek to cause mayhem on British streets, whether hired thugs here or their paymasters overseas, will meet an unflinching response.
6: He accuses Russia of waging hybrid warfare while carefully avoiding a joint NATO response, and says Iran has started coming at harder targets like military sites. In London, Jonathan Savage, Fox News.
0: Cyber attacks disrupting hundreds of European supermarket chains. French officials confirming the attacks caused refrigeration systems to overheat at about 700 stores in France, also forcing a major grocer to shut down websites serving customers in Europe and the U.S. The Paris prosecutor's office says its cybercrime unit is investigating. Praise for New York City police officers from Mayor Zoran Mamdani.
8: The work of being an NYPD officer demands immense sacrifice.
0: This during an event commemorating the NYPD Memorial Wall alongside Police Commissioner Jessica Tisch, even as some Democratic socialists call on the mayor to fire her after she talked about the criminal record of a man shot and injured by ICE agents during an attempted traffic stop recently. I'm Lisa Brady, Fox News.
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0: Okay, second hour, Clay and Buck kicks off right now. Thank you for being with us. And we're keeping a close eye on all things midterm related today. We'll get into some more of that. Also looking for any updates after the FBI raid on Ilhan Omar's D.C. home. This has been going on for a long time. A lot of questions in the background. Things being asked in the ether about, wait a second, what was her situation with the brother and the husband and the immigration story and her dad and everything else? So I do wonder, Clay, how the statute of limitations for immigration stuff plays into that, but I don't know. I'm not sure what they're looking at. As we have more on that, we will let you know for sure. We are keeping a close eye on it. Also, all things related to the midterms we're looking at. But I did want to just take a beat here, Clay, because over the weekend, there was Shane Gillis' appearance on Saturday Night Live. Now, team, check this. I saw someone online say Saturday Night Live is still getting millions of views. Is that correct? Like, how many people actually watch that? It's a once-a-week show. It's on Saturday. What is it, 3 million, 5 million, something like that? So it's not what it used to be. It used to be a power. It used to be amazing, right, Clay? I mean, I think the best era, now my parents would say it was the Belushi, Murphy, you know, that era. It was a little more their time. I would say the best era of Saturday Night Live was Dana Carvey, Mike Myers, Chris Farley, that period of time. So that would be kind of late 90s. I think Saturday Night Live was doing, remember, it's pre-YouTube explosion. Yes, sir.
1: This is not going to shock you. I've never been an SNL guy. I was, because
0: interesting.
1: It was always, there was always college football on during the fall when it's live, right? Like, so September, October, November, if I have a choice between watching college football on Saturday night or I have a choice between watching, now I see clips, but I've just never been a huge, I've just never found it that funny. Like, as a general rule, like, sketch comedy is just not,
0: it's very
1: really
0: hit or
1: thing.
0: Miss. Always. Yeah. Even with the best cast, you'll probably have, on a good episode, one or two funny sketches, and then beyond that, it's kind of just bare. It's just sort of watchable.
1: And then nowadays, Buck, if the clips are good, they go on social media, and I might see like the Nate Bargatze skit, which has gone mega viral about measurements. Like, if they're really good skits, I will see them circulating on social media. But I don't remember the last time that I ever sat and watched like Saturday Night Live and planned in any point in my life.
0: So here's where things currently stand. By the way, my high school classmate is Colin Jost. So, little fun fact. And he's married to Scarlett Johansson. So he made a joke about how she gives him lots of spending money. I saw that. And so he's doing just fine. She is one of the highest paid actors in the world. May even have been a couple of years there where she was
1: number one.
0: You
1: and Colin Jost look a little bit similar, too. Like, if you got hair, like, sort of the, I'm assuming he's Irish background, too.
0: Yes.
1: Like, and you guys are the exact same year?
0: We were on the same year, same debate team, same homeroom, I think, maybe sophomore year. So that's like your kind of where you base all of your classes.
1: And how big was your high school? How many kids were in your high school?
0: 130-ish a class.
1: Oh, so you're like me. You knew everybody well.
0: Oh, I knew everybody in my class.
1: Yeah.
0: Oh, yeah, for sure. No, I knew everybody. No, I knew Colin. We were on the debate team together.
1: Yeah.
0: I actually, honestly, always found him to be a really, really nice guy. Like, I have nothing bad to say about Colin Jost. But it's kind of funny, little fact. He was my classmate in high school. You know, debate team making some good things happen for people in life. Who would have thought that just learning how to talk, you go on SNL, you go on radio. But here's what happened with Shane Gillis. Shane Gillis, it's so funny to me, Clay, he's not a right-wing guy.
1: Correct.
0: Anyone who's watched him on Rogan or some of these other shows, he is, you know, he's a comedian first, so that feels a little right-coded to people. But I think, if anything, he votes Democrat. He doesn't like Trump. He does a great Trump impression, but he's not a Trump guy. And he went on it, and he's now, there's a whole controversy that has erupted after this. And I think it ties into a few things, Clay. One, it comes right after, or comes right during the Cornell 7 frenzy, right? That's happening, where a girl describes the, quote, her word, gangbang, which she said was consensual, and now we're supposed to believe that something terrible happened or whatever. And they're all looking into this and investigating. But he talked about something that, this is the one line that got so many people really outraged. And they're trying to, He got canceled. He got fired from SNL after, I think, being hired. Isn't that right? Or something like
1: that. Yeah, he never started because they decided that he had Asian jokes that were unacceptable, like making fun of Asian people. I would say, Buck, that...
0: Wait, can I play what he says? Let me play what he says, and then here's Shane Gillis. This is what he said, Clay. They're trying to cancel him round two. Play 29.
2: Also, I haven't been to the gym in so long, I didn't know women just dress like whores now. Look, I'm sorry. There's no other way to describe... I said, have you seen it? I've seen it. The shorts. Have you seen the shorts? Those neon, they're like artificial bait colored. the wrinkles go like around the cheeks and all combine at the butthole. And don't look, you're not allowed to look. For real, don't look, because they are filming. I'm in the background of like 10 TikToks right now.
0: I think they're trying, I think it is tie into the environment right now. They're trying to cancel him over this. I mean, they're trying to really bring him to his knees. By the way, I don't think it's going to work, but what's going on here?
1: So a couple of things. The show Tires, have you seen Tires at all?
0: No.
1: I don't know what percentage of our audience would have seen it. Yeah, I would describe it as the office in a car repair shop. It's really funny. And you were talking about Shane Gillis's politics. I would say he's just kind of a blue-collar comic. And I don't, you know, like they used to have the blue-collar comedy tour. I don't think of those guys as being particularly political. They're just normal dudes making comments on the life that they see as a blue-collar kind of setup, right? If you're a mechanic, if you work with your hands, just very basic comedic without overlying or overarching political philosophy supporting it. Now, what's going on here is, I asked this question. I don't know if we have the audio or which of our guests it was, but there is a huge group of women that we've talked about this, and it started largely in places like Miami, where women will record their workouts.
0: Yes.
1: They don't wear it for, because I think there's a lot of people out there who have no idea what he's talking about. So let's deconstruct. You can help me deconstruct like what he's mocking here. There is a huge collection of women now that will basically go work out in bras and panties. Let's be honest, a bikini, however you want to classify it. They're basically working out in a tiny sports bra and tiny, tiny like butt shorts, whatever you want to call them. I don't know what the appropriate
0: booty shorts is the preferred nomenclature. Booty shorts.
1: All right. So you're basically going to a pool party in some of these gyms. I mean, it's what it feels like. Like the girls are working out in bikinis.
0: In my gym, for sure. I mean, there's something called Tripod Squad where people set up tripods, and they've actually had to ban it now because it's so proliferated that there's only certain times, Clay, you can do it.
1: Okay, so I've been in this situation where he's talking about, like, you're there, like, on a bench, or you're doing, your workout as a normal guy, and there's some girl doing squats with no clothes on, recording herself, and they will catch guys in the background. How could you not looking at them? And then there's a thing where they will confront the guys and be like, I don't know why you're staring at me. Well, I'm staring at you because you're in the gym doing squats with no clothes on. All right. Here's the thing, Buck. They record themselves. They get upset when men in their presence recognize and look at them. But then they go post it on social media for hundreds of thousands of people, or even sometimes millions of guys to watch. And here's the deal. Let me just speak directly to these girls. Nobody's watching your workout. Nobody's out there like, I didn't know how to do a squat until I saw that girl in a bikini bottom doing it at a gym. They're watching you because you're not wearing any clothes and because they think you're hot. They are objectifying you in the video. They're not watching you because they want to learn workout tips. If you got 95% dudes subscribing and clicking on your workout videos, they're watching you because they find you attractive, okay? So my question, Buck, for these women, if you're upset by men watching you in person, why are you okay with posting it on the video as long as you don't see the guys watching you? See, this is the part that is frustrating to me.
0: Some of them are monetizing. And by the way, I understand some of you are like, this is crazy. This doesn't happen at my gym. This is a Miami, New York, LA, maybe San Diego. I mean, it's not as common elsewhere.
1: I will just say this. If you have sons or grandsons, there is a strong percentage chance that if they have Instagram, these women doing the workouts are attractive women are coming through on their reels. They're wildly popular on Instagram, right? I mean, this is where is TikTok a big thing with it too? I don't know. But on Instagram, the workout videos, girls wearing no clothes, in public gyms, they're not doing it in a private gym, right? And then the shaming of guys, it goes regularly viral where they find guys in the background, which is the joke he's making. And it's a segment in tires. He gets caught in tires in one of the episodes that he makes, like trying to go to the gym and work out. And some girl comes over and is like, "Why are you looking at me?" And, you know, with a camera recording his reaction. This is a real thing.
0: There has been some pushback on what Clay's talking about because everyone understands, first of all, like, you can't police people's eyes. That's a crazy person thing to do, unless someone's obviously being really, really weird. But here is the star of a show, Dan Levy, talking about the objection to this, Clay. This is 30. This is part of the Hollywood backlash against Shane Gillis. Hit it.
3: Women wearing shorts to the gym does not make them whores. It makes the men calling them whores misogynists. There's a difference there. By the way, I've seen more men's nipples at the gym than I've ever seen women showing their bodies off. But I'm speechless that something like that can exist on live national television. And to be perfectly honest, more men need to be standing up in opposition to it because it's complacency that has created the environment with which women are sexually assaulted, and it's a conversation as opposed to a crime. Men need to be defending women more.
0: Clay, there you go. The joke, Cornell 7, ties the whole thing together right there for you. It's all related. This is we're going to try to take us back to the toxic masculinity culture and people getting canceled. It was a joke. Now, using the W word there, I was a little harsher than it needed to be. I will say there are other words that I think could have still made the joke land, but he's a comedian. He's going to push boundaries. That's actually what comedians do.
1: By the way, Shane Gillis would have been better off killing his kids, probably, according to some of these liberal women, than making fun of women working out and being dressed like whores. Think about that for a minute. Women... Lindsay Clancy kills her kids. Oh, you really need to think about her psychological state. Have we really considered how difficult it is to be depressed? Have we really thought about how much of a challenge it is to be a mother? Shane Gillis makes a joke about what women wear to the gym, and they're furious at him. He would have been better off to be Lindsay Clancy and have killed three kids. I mean, I'm just saying, Buck, women, not a good run for women on big stories in the last several months, whether it's the Cornell 7, Lindsey Clancy, like you start stacking all these things together, the left-wing women are on the wrong side of everything on a level I'm not sure we have seen in a long time, Buck.
0: Also, in a great turnabout of irony, you now have women tagging Shane Gillis all over the internet wearing tiny short shorts with fit bodies in the gym saying, "I'll wear whatever I want, Shane." I think he's okay with it. I think he's going to live. He's going to be
1: that
0: all right.
1: That's hysterical. Also, what are you supposed to do if someone wears no clothes in the gym? I don't understand, like, men are not supposed to notice that you're working out in a bikini. Like, I don't even know what women want men to do. Why do you wear that outfit?
0: Clay, I think, like, you're accusing women of wanting to have it both ways, which that is definitely not the first time in human history that has been a conversation that somebody has had.
1: I would just point out, if there was an advantage to wearing no clothes for the workout, right? If you could argue that there was something necessary in the outfit that made the workout better, when you wear a bikini to the gym, it seems to me that you should expect that men are going to be noticing you. Now, you've talked about this before because you've been a single guy longer. You don't necessarily want to approach a girl at the gym because then you can't go to the gym and be comfortable. But notice attractive women, that seems like the bare minimum.
0: I've
4: spoken to women who say they wish a guy would approach them at the gym. And I'm like, has it happened before? And has a guy ever been successful? And like, oh yeah, no, I've like had to shoot guys down. I'm like, well, that's probably why. It's probably why it's not going the way you want. All right. By the way, if you're a lady who likes to wear scanty things at the gym and you want to take Clay on this one, give us a call. 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

0: Dan Levy forgot his dad was in American Pie. Great movie, by the way. But you think his dad needs to be canceled too, you know?
1: It's a good point, because American Pie, pretty risque. Podcast listener Erica in Minneapolis, Minnesota, reacting. Cut H.
2: I'm sorry, but if you have been to a gym in the last year, even one time, you absolutely know exactly what he's talking about.
1: I speak to Erica. John, I agree with Erica. John in Lebanon, Ohio. Cut G.
3: Clay, I will bet you my paycheck, which I think is probably bigger than yours, that Rodgers wins by a good margin, and you're not allowed to come back then and say, oh, I knew he was going to do it, because that's not where you are right now.
1: So first of all, I think he's actually calling you out, Buck.
4: Yes.
1: And I want to know how much John makes. If he thinks that he's
5: is he on the Minnesota Timberwolves? Where was he calling in from?
1: I want to know what John does for a living. If he's going to bet me his paycheck and he thinks he's trouncing me. First of all, you agree with me, so I think you want to bet Buck. Yeah. But I think Buck's doing pretty well too. Is John the CEO of I don't know, in Michigan?
5: Fortune 100 company? Ford? What are we talking about here? Yeah.
1: Yeah, is he the Ford? Is he head of the Ford Family Foundation? I want to know what he does. 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

That's Metallica. Why are we playing Metallica for you? Well, first of all, it's a lot of you love Metallica. I will tell you, I am not a Metallica person, personally. And never of bands that got super famous in that 90s into the early 2000s phase. I was just not a Metallica person. It's okay. It's okay. But we like to give credit where it's due. And I recently brought up, I can't remember in what context, but I said, you know, Metallica was extremely involved in and aggressive in, and litigious with suing Napster almost 30 years ago now, and also wanting Napster to block all the IP addresses, individual IP addresses, if I remember the complaint correctly, of people who were illegally sharing the music, to be clear, but there was a sense that it was, you know, these guys are all extremely rich and, you know, a very established band, and it felt a little heavy-handed to some of the fan base. That all said, that was a long time ago. Things have changed now, and Metallica opened up a set recently.

0: recent kerfuffle with
1: Macklemore.
0: Thank you. Didn't the other guy, the even more famous guy, like cancel the tour or something? I mean, he basically conceded, right? The other musician, I'm forgetting, this is how up to date on things I am. But I think that he bent the knee on this one.
1: Ed Sheeran ended up saying, hey, I'm not going to have an opening act anymore.
0: Yes.
1: And went out and his band quit because of all this. Look, I wrote an entire book on this concept. And I'm going to keep hammering it because I think it's right. And the book was called Republicans Buy Sneakers Too. And it is a quote from Michael Jordan. And if you go back in time, in the 1980s and the 1990s and the early 2000s, whether it was Kobe Bryant, Tiger Woods, Michael Jordan, and now Caitlin Clark is doing it. You name a top athlete, they didn't want you to care about their politics. And good for them, because they wanted their excellence at their chosen profession to be able to appeal to Republicans, Democrats, Independents. And if I was a musician, I don't understand why you wouldn't want your music to be loved by everybody, particularly in a 50-50 country. And look, our job is to share our opinions. So if you have an opinion that 100% of people agree with on a daily basis on radio, you're probably not going to have an opinion very long, or not going to have a show very long, because conflict, to a large extent, actually makes shows work, right? Ideas work. But for entertainers, for movie makers, for television shows, for comedians, I would make fun of everybody. And I would make fun of everybody in an even-handed way. And I would, if I were a musician, come out and say, hey, most people are here to escape the serious things in life. Most people watching a football game are not looking to have another opinion of the Israeli-Palestinian conflict brought to bear. You just want to have a beer. Last night when I watched the Rams and the Bills, I didn't care at all about anything other than the game itself and how great it was.
0: Yeah. There's also, Clay, there is a lack of self-awareness and some degree of disrespect that actually comes into play, where people think that, unlike other things, with politics, even if they are ignoramuses and know nothing, they should tell other people what to think. This is a pretty unique thing about politics, right? You don't have people do this. For example, I will not start off this show, I promise you, maybe on April Fool's, and hopefully you'll forget, so then I'll actually freak all of you out, start off the show going into a deep complaint about the offensive scheme that an SEC football coach used over the weekend and tell everybody that Coach so-and-so needs to be replaced with Coach so-and-so. It's not my thing. I don't know. I have no institutional memory. I don't know what I would be in a position where I don't know what I'm talking about. Macklemore doesn't know anything about Palestine or the West Bank or national security or anything else, okay? They know nothing. They don't know if there was a genocide or not. They have no understanding of the reality. Yet they think that they have to not only talk about it, but tell other people what they should think about it as well. And I think the left particularly, and you could take this, by the way, to the socialist in Italy, Antonio Gramsci, who really created this idea of the socialist ethos through everything in society, everything in your, from the schools to the culture, to the arts, everything has to be socialism. Everything has to be the collective. We have to fight against that. We don't need everything to be right wing. I don't care. Not at all. And by the way, it's never going to happen. And I wouldn't want that to be the case. But we can have people who paint, people who sing, people who play sports. And there can be space for that that we try to maintain and respect.
1: And I actually think that's important, because I do think that Americans should be able to share things that are not everything seen through the prism of politics. And we used to. And I think there's a deep desire for that era to return. Honestly, you know how we talked in the wake of the Supreme Court decision when they said, hey, boys shouldn't be allowed to play girls sports and we're not going to permit it in the 27 states that have prohibited it. I think that there is going to be a real decision that Democrats are going to have to make after Trump steps off the stage, because they decided in 2015 that President Trump was Hitler. And that everything, remember, I mean, Buck, they were saying you shouldn't serve members of Trump's administration in restaurants. Maxine Waters, and they did it in like If I remember correctly.

0: correctly in
1: they chased Ted Cruz out of a nice Italian place. And to his credit, I forget the name of the restaurant. That restaurant reached out to the center and said, "Sir, that's not us. Please come back. You know, meal on us." Like, they made it right because, you know, there was such a ruckus there by the lunatic Antifa types. But on the other side of it, there was a place out in Virginia,
0: Lexington, Virginia, where they kicked Sarah Huckabee Sanders out. Lexington, Virginia, beautiful Shenandoah Valley town. Washington and Lee is there. Virginia Military Institute, VMI. For Stonewall Jackson, for those of us who are diehard Civil War aficionados, buffs, where Stonewall Jackson's house still is. You can go tour it, where Robert E. Lee went when the Civil War ended and lived the last 5 years. It was Washington College. They changed it to Washington and Lee to name after him, too, where he went and was the president of that college after the Civil War ended for the last several years of his life. They are the ones who have said, "You can't have normal lives." I do think, Buck, one of the big decisions they're going to have to make in the wake of the Trump era ending is, are they going to try to say Marco Rubio or J.D. Vance or Ted Cruz or whomever the new Republican nominee is in 2028, that we live in this omnipresent political era where you are defined 100% of your life, 99% of your life by who you vote for? Or are we going to go back to an era where politics is not center stage in everything? I think that's an interesting question. I think social media accelerated the degree to which everything became political because everybody has their own platforms. Everybody's posting all day long, reacting to things. But I think that's going to be a big decision that is going to come in the post-Trump era. I think Trump actually is a symptom of the era that was created, not necessarily the full cause. But
1: well, he's also, I think, a response to it. And this is one of the things that the president has accomplished that I and millions and millions of other Americans will always be eternally grateful for. He broke this stranglehold of false credibility and false gravitas that an entirely partisan Democrat-aligned corporate media had been able to get away with for decades. I mean, I would go on CNN up against just total schmoes. I mean, jokers, clowns. And there was always this, well, they're a... like, Clay, to be able to say in 2011 or 2012, I was a senior CNN political analyst, oh, everybody's like, well, this guy must really know what he's talking about, and he must have more important opinions than everybody. No, these people are just partisan hacks, and a lot of them aren't very smart, aren't very good people either. And Trump exposed that. He completely eliminated the cloak of invulnerability that for my entire life, the Democrat media had been able to operate under. They were legitimate. Fox News and talk radio and Rush were the upstart, you know, insurgents. But legitimacy was always supposed to be, and certainly some of you feel this more than others, but if you grew up on a coast, if you grew up in a major city, legitimacy lay with the New York Times, CNN, the Washington Post, et cetera, you know, PBS, NPR. You know what I mean? That's gone. And that's never coming back. And that is a huge service that he has done for this country, because it was a lie. It was a lie that these places were objective. It was a lie that they were interested in honesty. It was a lie that they were smarter or better in any respect than their conservative counterparts.
0: Yeah.
1: There you go.
0: I mean, look, big decision. I do think going forward, we'll take your calls, by the way. We got loaded lines, lots of really intriguing perspectives out there. We also have another Mike Rogers ad, Buck, that I'm going to play for you and see whether or not you like this one. And we will dive into continued reactions coming in on Shane Gillis and more. 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

0: and life experiences that informed and inspired their extraordinary feats. 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
1: Do you know what I'm going to do? I'm going to pull out what you already have inside. We come into this world fighting for our lives. All I'm going to do is pull out what you already got inside.
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0: 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Okay, tons of you want to weigh in on a variety of different topics. Let's see. Robert in Alabama, the controversy surrounding women's attire at the gym. You got to take.
1: Hello?
0: Yeah, we're here.
1: Hey. You guys are spot on, but there's a bigger picture to this, and it's all about emasculating men. Because why else would a woman go to the gym? I mean, I go to the gym. I have my own gym at the house, but I dress loosely. I'm not trying to show my junk off to nobody.
2: We appreciate that, Robert.
1: So they have an agenda, and it's a bigger picture, because this is a long time been coming. And Daniel Levy making that statement, that's moronic. I mean, consider the source.
0: Yeah, he also said, thank you for
1: like
0: the call.
1: If I see a woman dress scantily in the gym, in a public gym, how can I not look? How can any normal man not look?
2: Well, think about the demand correct. Also to avert your eyes. Like, what is that really? You know, this is actually a very aggressive posture to take. Like, your eyeballs cannot cross my general pathway, or else I'm going to have a complaint.
0: I just also come back to the outfit is a clear choice. If you want your boobs and your butt out there for everybody to see, more power to you. I'm not complaining. But then don't be upset that people notice. Like, it's just crazy to me. And again, the outfits aren't necessary for the gym. I was telling you this off air, Buck. Men my whole life have dressed pretty much the same for the gym. T-shirt, shorts. It's worked my whole life. I've never noticed men changing that much. Women truly don't wear clothes now to the gym. That wasn't the case 10 years ago. Ben in Stockton, California, what you got?
3: I think a counter to this gym thing would be for men to work out in jock straps only.
0: It would be a bad look. Yeah.
2: Wow, I mean, I was going to say. I don't know. That would be a tough bet to lose, Clay. We got to stay away from that one.
0: Well, what's interesting to me is the women that are upset about Shane Gillis talking about outfits in the gym, I bet, Buck, overwhelmingly are fine with men who identify as women going into women's locker rooms.
2: I'm also here to tell you, ladies, since we're doing the fashion thing, you know I'm right. You know I'm right, ladies. Burn those baggy leg jeans that you have. Burn them. Go back to 90s and early 2000s jeans. Get rid of the baggy, like the jeans from, do you remember Kid and Play? Crisscross. I'm sorry. I'm thinking of Crisscross, the hip-hop act in the 90s. They had jeans that were like 10 sizes too big. Ladies, that's what you look like. You look like Crisscross circa 1992 with jeans so big they could fit five of them in them. Get rid of those jeans. Right, Clay?
0: Get rid of them. Don't wear any clothes to the gym. Maybe that's the right answer. We'll be back next.
4: Speaking truth and having fun. Clay Travis and Buck Sexton.
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0: University is making changes. I'm Lisa Brady, Fox News. Under scrutiny over the handling of rape allegations, Cornell just announcing that frat parties and other social events at fraternity houses are suspended for the rest of this school year. They're also giving New York State Police a role in investigating sex crimes on campus. In a letter to the campus community, the Cornell president says these measures will provide time to determine whether and how fraternity life can safely continue at Cornell. Police releasing more information about a man who fell to his death from a roller coaster in Georgia yesterday.
1: Cobb County Police say 42-year-old Hassan Jihad Abin Karim of Atlanta was ejected from the Goliath roller coaster Monday and struck other patrons before falling beneath the attraction at Six Flags over Georgia to his death. Witnesses like Brittany Landry, horrified.
2: I broke down because we're just on there.
1: Six Flags shuttering Goliath and similar rides at other parks nationwide, with multiple investigations underway looking for the cause.
0: Fox's Jeff Manasso. The president and vice president back on the campaign trail. President Trump heading to Alaska, while Vice President Vance is in Texas, aiming to boost State Attorney General Ken Paxton, who's running for Senate.
3: This is a man who knows how to do two things for the state of Texas. Number one, he fights for you every single day. And number two, he delivers. He's not just a talker. He's a guy who gets things done.
0: Poll showing a tight race between Paxton and Democrat James Tallarico. 3 weeks to Election Day, new video surfacing from an old New Year's party in Dubai, reportedly showing Paxton with two men who had fled healthcare fraud charges in the U.S. A senior advisor to Paxton telling the Wall Street Journal he's been politically persecuted for years. The Vatican just confirming the Pope's surgery to remove a lung nodule was successful. That nodule will be tested to determine whether it's cancerous. 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
0: Trump again defending a diesel deal with Russia after bipartisan pushback.
5: A deal allowing Russia to sell millions of tons of diesel is not about opening access to the U.S., President Trump says.
6: That's a diesel deal that's going to be released into the world for the world market, because the world market suffered with high prices.
5: The deal temporarily lifts some sanctions on Russian oil, raising condemnation from Democrats and Republicans in Congress. Still, President Trump is facing pressure to respond to escalating fuel prices. Diesel fuel is near record highs, topping $6 a gallon. The president has criticized Ukraine's strikes on Russian gas refineries. At the White House, Jared Halpern, Fox News.
0: The U.S. Supreme Court agrees to hear two new cases, including one involving a man seeking asylum after working as a cook for a terror group.
7: The U.S. denied asylum for Nigerian citizen Izuchukwu Ozurumba after finding out he had worked as a cook for a terrorist group called Unknown Gunmen. His attorney says he tried to quit when he realized who they were, but then was forced to work without pay. When he did escape, he says he was threatened with death and then fled to Venezuela. He entered the U.S. illegally in 2023, but was then deported back to Nigeria. An appeals court, however, later sided with him, saying he did not provide material support as he was a captive laborer. The Supreme Court will consider his case. They will also now consider whether the Department of Government Efficiency, or DOGE, was a government agency that needs to hand over documents to a watchdog group in their lawsuit. The Trump administration argues it was more of an advisory body.
0: Fox's Jessica Rosenthal. CVS Pharmacy and some subsidiaries just agreeing to pay more than $300 million to settle a Justice Department lawsuit claiming opioids that were not medically necessary were unlawfully dispensed. CVS does not admit any wrongdoing in that settlement. On Wall Street, the Dow's down 234 points. I'm Lisa Brady, Fox News.
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0: Welcome in, hour number three, Tuesday edition. We appreciate all of you hanging out with us as we are 21 days until the election. Focus moves to so many different Senate battlegrounds. President Trump, I believe, in the air right now en route to Alaska, where he will be hosting a rally with the real Dan Sullivan. Katie Zachariah with her first press briefing. We have been talking about Shane Gillis under fire for his SNL jokes. Metallica says they've got a crazy idea. They just want to play music for everyone. Many different stories out there that we are tracking, but let's go back to the battleground state of Michigan. Well, first, we'll come to Michigan in a sec. President Trump was in Ohio yesterday. I don't think we've played a couple of these cuts, which I thought were pretty funny, from the president yesterday in Ohio. And let me pull some of these up for you. President Trump says about John Husted, the current senator. Now, Buck, one interesting angle here about Ohio. Sherrod Brown was in office for so long that I think a lot of Ohioans may think that Sherrod Brown is actually the incumbent, because he lost in 2024 to Bernie Moreno. But there is evidence out there that a lot of people are thinking that Sherrod Brown, because he's been in office for so long, is the incumbent. Here is Trump talking about John Husted. This is pretty funny. Cut three.
1: He had a record number of interceptions, 17. He was an All-American football player. I didn't know that about John. So I was over. I called him up last week, and he was talking. I'm standing right over here, as I do with candidates, etc., because I'm making a lot of stops. But this is, I think, about the only one I've made, too. That means I like Ohio. We have to get Vivek, and we have to get John. Got to get them in, and I think they will. I think they're going to be a good check. But I'm standing over here, and I don't do this with men very often. I started examining his body because I didn't know he was a great athlete. And I looked, and I watched up and down. I looked at his ass, and I looked at the whole. And then I looked at his hands. Look at his hands. He's got these, like, claws. And I got it. You are a great athlete. I didn't know that, because he doesn't talk about that. Congratulations. Now they finally know. That was very good.
0: All right. That's pretty funny, Buck. And then Trump also praised, this is getting some attention, Sophie Cunningham, WNBA player. Before we have the praise of Sophie Cunningham, I don't think we've played this, Buck. The New York Times said Sophie Cunningham should be traded because she's basically too controversial. What did she say? Well, men shouldn't be able to play in women's sports, which Democrats agree with, independents agree with, Republicans agree with. It's actually more controversial to say that they should. And Sophie Cunningham responded to that in a very good fashion. Here she is, cut 16.
2: I literally don't even care what anyone says about me anymore, because I've said this so many times. If you're going to live by the praise, you're going to die by the hate. And the majority of these people have never picked up a ball in their entire lives, and they're just like thirsty to, you know, have attention or be relevant in some type of way. And like, no matter what anyone says to me, I'm going to continue to do me. I know what I bring to the table. It's not always in the stat sheet. And so for you to like not say I'm effective or any of that, whatever, suck it.
0: Whatever, suck it. A pretty good response, which deepens why she's actually popular, Buck. Well, Trump decided that he was going to reach out and praise Sophie Cunningham. Cut two.
1: Sophie Cunningham. Let's... You have a lot of men wanting to go and watch her. She's beautiful. You're not allowed to say that anymore, however. As a politician, please, please, let me take it back. Anytime a politician says a woman is beautiful, that's generally the end of his political career in the modern day politic world. But Sophie is a beautiful young woman. You probably wouldn't mind her on the team, not to help you with voice, but to help you with attendance.
0: So President Trump, you could hear a little bit of an echo there, but that was yesterday in Ohio. I said, Buck, Michigan is the state that I would most want to, but I would kind of put Michigan 1A, 1B. You tell me how Michigan votes in the Senate. You tell me how Ohio votes. I have a pretty good sense for how these midterms are going to go. Are you optimistic in Ohio? John Husted, Vivek, I don't understand how Vivek is losing, according to the polls, how he is possibly losing in Ohio. I mean, that's a staggering one to me.
3: I can tell you how he's losing. You guys don't know how he's losing in the polls? I don't know if he's going to lose. I hope he wins. And I hope that we also win that Senate seat. Ohio is the one that I'm prepared for some heartbreak, I'll be honest with you. And again, we're just talking about where we are. Get out there and vote, Ohioans. We got a lot of Ohio listeners. You can prevent this debacle from unfolding in Ohio, which would be a loss of the governor's mansion and that Senate seat. Vivek is a guy who right now, unfortunately, I think for him, people are going to tell me, oh, but I like what he says on. I like what he says on, whether it's data centers or it's the economy or, you know, constitutionalism, any number of things. Okay. Clay, he is part of that class of extremely rich and pretty young people who have made a lot of money in the finance / tech world. And so, yep, with the financial unease that is out

0: there right now, he is representative of a class of individuals who, and he's obviously, he was for a little while working with Elon. I mean, he runs in those circles of the ultra elite. And so when he says, you know, I know what it's like for Ohioans to have struggle, not really. And now I understand people are going to say, oh, but what about Trump? That is the magic of Trump. Trump is able to sit down with construction workers, with truck drivers, with fast food workers, anybody, and be like, what's going on with you? How are things going? You and I have experienced this personally,
1: no,
0: by the way. He'll sit down with you, and he'll be like, how's the business going? Oh, yeah, you're working hard. And he connects. Now, whether somebody thinks that that's just some like magic power he has, that it's not, you know, it's not authentic or it is authentic, I leave that to somebody else. I think it is authentic, by the way. I think Trump just, this is just his gift. He has some gifts. One of his gifts is he can sit down with a bunch of guys on a construction site and talk construction. What's up?
1: I was just going to say, The best Trump is when he goes to fast food restaurants.
0: Yes. Yes.
1: Like,
0: he
1: you
0: is
1: would
0: really
1: not
0: good
1: think
0: at that.
1: Billionaire walks into McDonald's or Dairy Queen or wherever it is and instantaneously connects with the entire restaurant. The best version of Trump and the most successful thing he probably did in the 2024 campaign was when he went and made the fries drive-thru.
0: He actually has a sense of humor, not just in, I mean, about everything. He's very funny, but also can have a sense of humor about himself and the whole McDonald's thing. And look, this is why Trump is a once-in-a-lifetime political phenomenon and why he's remade the Republican Party, okay? Vivek ain't that. He's got some skills. He's very extremely well-spoken, but he does sound to some people like a person who is very articulate in telling you why your job is being downsized or why your industry is no longer relevant or why it has to be streamlined in a way using AI that I'm just saying this is what's out there and this is what they're hitting him on. And the other problem he's got is maybe the worst single tweet I have seen with the worst timing I have seen of any Republican of the last decade by putting out on Christmas Day after Trump's amazing 2024 victory. Americans don't have a culture of excellence. They're kind of lazy. They watch too many cartoons. The jocks do too well while the math kids don't do well. It was the worst tweet. I was honestly just when it was like political self-immolation. And they're hitting him with that still, Clay.
1: Yeah.
0: They're hitting him with that still. So those are the problems that he has.
1: I think the other thing is, and this was kind of what came out of the Republican debates in 2024, Vivek seems like the guy when you were in school who raised his hand for every question.
0: 100%. Yes.
1: And I think that's an analogy that sometimes it's hard to get past.
0: And he comes across like he still has a chip on his shoulder about that. Like, you know, the shirtless tennis. The guy should not be putting out shirtless tennis videos. It's not a good look.
1: Well, the one that I looked at and I said, my goodness, the baseball bat swinging. Everybody
0: swings a baseball bat like a third grade girl. Why are you putting out? Who on his campaign staff wants him to lose? Who let him put that video out?
1: That's where your staff should look at it. I mean, frankly, I'm speaking truth here too. When I get a picture taken with my wife, I just hand the phone to her and I'm like, is this okay to post or not? I don't even trust myself for my outfits or the way that I look or what's the lighting look like. I mean, I'm not good at that stuff. I don't know how to do filters. I'm not kidding about this. Picture taken, I hand my phone to my wife, or I hand my phone to Katie here, who is my assistant who works with it. Can this be posted or not? In a funny way, because I've posted so many photos where I look awful, like the one we had with you, me, and Tommy Lahren back in the day when we first started doing the show.
0: Oh, yeah. Where we both weighed 300 pounds. Yeah, it was amazing.
1: The
0: was great.
1: Super fat guys next to really pretty Tommy Lahren. All right, Buck, here is another ad. You were not impressed by Mike Wright. Were you impressed by the Jewish mom ad that came out last week? Did you like that ad?
0: That hit harder for sure.
1: Okay.
0: This one, though, about the Muslim Brotherhood stuff, I'm sorry. And, you know, it works with the Fox News boomer audience, and they're like, oh, my gosh, the Muslim Brotherhood. It's not going to land the way they need it to in Michigan.
1: All right, here is another. I think what they are targeting, I've not heard this from the campaign, but just watching their ads, I think they believe they can appeal to Jewish voters and black voters. Remember, El Sayed did not do well with black voters. There's been some reports that he's been arrogant about not reaching out to black leaders in the Detroit area. Here is a Mike Rogers ad with black voters who say, I'm voting for Mike Rogers. El Sayed doesn't stand for what we believe. Listen.
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4: He will kill our jobs and make our communities less safe.
3: Mike Rogers will get to work for us.
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4: Let's send Mike Rogers to the Senate.
0: Better ad.
1: Okay. You like that ad better.
0: Yeah.
1: Yeah. These are video ads, obviously. These are just for people out there. This is not radio ads, but these are television ads, digital ads that are running across the internet. The great thing about digital ads, as you know, Buck, is you can specifically target them in a way that television does not necessarily allow you to do. You can say, hey, I want black guys who are between 30 and 60 years old, or, you know, black women, or what. Digital, really, you can distill and dial down, so you can run different campaign ads for different groups. This is one. John James, obviously the Republican nominee for governor, black guy. He is, according to his own polling, doing way better with black voters in Michigan than traditionally the Republican governor does. And again, Abdul El-Sayed, according to some reports, has been arrogant about his outreach to the black community.
0: I hope that's all true. You guys know this. Fortress Texas, total faith, not going to let us down. Michigan, I'm worried. Okay. Fortress Texas, going to come through for us. The Alamo, once again, they're going to fight to the end. Okay. You guys are going to, well, that time, technically, we had to come back later and win, but we did win the war. But they fought till the end. I think Texas, we're good. I think Michigan, I'm worried. And Mike Rogers, I'm going to put this out there. If Mike Rogers wins, and we hope he does, and we hope he goes out there, he should come on this show and straight up make fun of me for wavering, okay? He should mock me to my face on my show for not having faith till the end.
1: To be fair, I mean, Michigan is going to come down to 20,000 voters, I think, 30,000 voters. So you can have a take on any direction and not look crazy when the final polls come out. I mean, it came down to 15,000 votes in 2024 Senate, and that was running against, I believe, someone who was a way better candidate than this Abdul El-Sayed candidacy. I wish Abdul El-Sayed had been the nominee back in 24. 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

0: Welcome back in here to Clay and Buck. We talked about the raid on Ilhan Omar's Washington, D.C. home, which was earlier this week. And here is Trump weighing in on this. Play cut nine.
1: Well, I understand they're looking at it very carefully. I've always found her to be totally crooked personally, but that has nothing to do with me. I think she's a terrible person, just a complainer. She comes from a country that is a non-country, and then she comes over here and she complains about our Constitution. I think she's a terrible person, but that's really up to the DOJ. I have nothing to do with it.
0: So, sorry, the audio there is not great, but it was from the press spray outside the White House. Clay, we've already broken this precedent where, it's going to have a political ramification, so we're going to just give a special consideration to this person. Nope, sorry, that's gone.
2: Look, I think she's going to get charged. Comes of it? I think she's going to get charged. This is Ilhan Omar. I would be very surprised if she doesn't get charged because the standard to sign off on a warrant is typically pretty high. And look, we told you the Mar-a-Lago charges were BS, but Trump got charged based on what they uncovered in Mar-a-Lago. And I know everybody wants to pretend that it didn't happen now on the Democrat side because I think it hurt them politically and they thought that it would help them politically. Trump might well be in prison if he hadn't won the 2024 election. So Ilhan Omar stands accused of really serious immigration fraud in the media reporting that I have seen in her life and her career and everything else. So we will see whether there's evidence. Part of me, Buck, I look at it and I say, what evidence could still be out there that would tie her to this crime? Is she a moron to still have evidence in her possession, which would demonstrate fraud? So I'm curious what they were actually looking for, whether they found it, did they seize evidence, what they actually, the warrant was for. So I think you have to wait and see what's going on there. But the standard to get a warrant is so high that I would be surprised if she's not going to be charged in some way.
0: Well, this is what I would say to all the voices out there among Democrats who are just claiming that this is political. First of all, if she broke the law and they don't hold her to account, that's an explicitly political act.
2: Yes.
0: She's not above the law. And I would argue that they've treated Trump like he's beneath the law, as in they actually weaponized the law against him when there was no crime and they knew it, but they wanted to take him out for political purposes many times over. But take it up with the judge, to your point. If you got a problem with this, okay, why'd the judge sign off on it? Let's hear about who that judge is and how he or she maybe viewed the situation. But I think that I'm with you. I don't think they would just do this as a remember with Bolton, I thought, oh, man, are they just kind of setting the scores? No, he was a maniac with classified information. They were completely right with Bolton.
2: I would point out this as we go to break. Still a D.C. jury in theory. So getting a conviction is different than charges being brought.
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0: 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I don't know. What were we around? 350, 400 when we started. We're almost back up to 600. 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That is, thank you guys, AM 1100, huge station. Rush was a big fan of this station, 92.2 FM. We appreciate all of you listening there, and I know that we are rapidly advancing on the 600 number, and Rush had 700, I think, at his peak. So we got about 100 to go to catch back up with the full affiliate list that Rush had when he passed. 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He is in Kansas.
1: Listen to you guys every day with my five-year-old in the car. He says Clay and Buck's his favorite show. His birthday is on Friday. Hoping I can get you guys to say happy birthday to him. His name's Ashton. Keep up the good work.
0: Happy birthday, Ashton.
2: You want to sing? Together on three. Come on. Ready?
0: I apologize. I thought you wanted to sing. I was counting.
2: It's like we tried to do. First of all, you can't do that on radio. Very bad. Second of all, it's like we tried to high five and Clay just like palmed me in the face.
0: Yeah, I gave you the fist and you went for the five. It was kind of the call that?
2: Happy birthday, Ashton. Thank you for having great taste in radio. And your dad's a cool patriot and a great American.
0: Amen. Sabrina in Baltimore. Sabrina, fire away.
3: So I heard your discussion earlier about how artists and athletes shouldn't get involved in politics. And I just wanted to say that I disagree. And I can give you a great example of how a musician influenced world leaders that were at

0: to fight for what they believe in, because honestly, where I am right now and with the government, and I'm in such a place where I want the Epstein files released. I am working on a nonprofit for that. And my partner actually voted completely differently from me.
1: Okay, but my point here is
0: to go independent so that we could let people know it's not about our political affiliation.
2: Okay,
1: cool. So
3: thank you,
1: Sabrina.
3: We're
1: going to
3: respond.
1: Hold on. This is interesting, Buck. You decided to go independent because you didn't want to alienate anybody with your political affiliations. That's the exact argument we're making that celebrities should do. Just don't tell us your politics and entertain us.
0: No. That's not correct. It's a big statement for both my friend and I to come together with completely opposite governmental beliefs. And to say that what we're fighting for is more important and surpasses our political beliefs.
1: Okay, thank you for the call, Sabrina.
3: Thank you, Sabrina. Okay, wait. Can we just talk about this for one second, Clay? A couple things that I disagree with Sabrina with here. She said her piece. We let her say her piece. We appreciate you calling in, Sabrina. One is that musicians or actors have great power and great responsibility. These people are entertainers. They're effectively extremely...
1: They have large audiences. I'm not sure about great power. The Spider-Man line I do like, but yes.
3: Yes, but they're, you know, they have an audience, but the audience is for their music, not for their politics. That's what I was trying to say before. Also, let me be very clear. No one's saying they can't. I'm just saying I wish they wouldn't.
1: Yeah.
3: Your server at a restaurant, instead of coming up to you and saying, would you like to have the fish special tonight, could come up to you and say, Trump is Hitler, who'd you vote for? He could do that, right? I mean, it's his First Amendment right, and the police can't stop him and Trump can't stop him, and that's America, right? But the owner of the restaurant can also be like, you're a loon, you don't have a job here anymore.
1: Yes.
3: Okay. That's actually free speech. That's actually how it works in practice, at least legally speaking. Now, you can argue maybe the owner should or should not, you know, fire the person or take any action or just let him have his peace. But I do think you're allowed to go into a restaurant and say, I want a cheeseburger, without somebody thinking that they have to give you a lecture because they now have power over your time. And that is what these actors and musicians, they have power over your time in some capacity, especially if you're at like a live show, and they use it to abuse you by giving you their unlettered and uneducated takes on things. Do you want to go to Neil in South Dakota?
1: San Diego, I believe.
3: Oh, okay. Sorry. Neil in San Diego. What's going on?
4: Good day, gentlemen. And thank you very much for taking my call. It came as a big surprise that I made the connection. Well, I want to speak to this matter of this public execution of Nadal Hassan. I was in a conversation last night with a friend who was trying to sort out whether or not there should be a live stream of that event. And I've come down on the position that it should not be a live stream of that event. And the reasons that I entertain that opinion is, you know, in our judicial system, we have a decorum and a respect for the process. I'll say from the start to the finish. Now, yes, it can be, depending upon the nature of the case, a very troublesome. But with respect to this live stream, I'm going to suggest that it takes away the solemnity of such an act.
1: So I understand that argument. Let me just ask you this. Why did we publicly execute people that the state deemed worthy of death for hundreds of years?
4: Okay, that's a good question. I would make a distinction in this fashion. In those times and in those events, the public execution was, for all intents and purposes, made available for those that were immediately and or directly associated with the criminal and or the victims. And I have no problem.
1: I appreciate the call. We'll talk about this for a sec, Neil. I appreciate the argument. They had public executions in the center of town squares for all who wanted to come to be able to come witness them. Look, I think you can make arguments about whether or not it's smart

0: to with this execution of this military tribunal's verdict. To me, Buck, as somebody who has struggled with the death penalty for a long time, and my primary struggle has been the idea that we might convict someone who may not have done it. And I understand, I think there's probably a likelihood, personally, that someone has been executed for a crime that they did not commit in the United States. I think that's probably happened. And if, in other words, that there has to be a level of perfection for the state to conduct an execution. That's my troubling nature of it. I actually think we should make it public. I don't like the idea of we're going to close the blinds and we're going to give somebody a cocktail drug and only eight people are going to be able to witness it. I actually think if we are going to do public executions or executions, they should be public. That's my take. Yeah.
1: I oppose the medicalization of this in every context. I think it's a bad thing. I think it's why they have these mistakes too, because also doctors and do no harm. Like the one thing that you can always say, you know, the do no harm as a first principle of medicine is a really good one. And this is why when you look at medicalizing this, who are you going to have that's doing the intravenous injection and all this sort of stuff? And it feels like a medical treatment, and it shouldn't, because it's a execution. It's not a medical treatment. So I think that that's a problem, and it should be done publicly. I would also say on the public side of things, or it being done publicly, when you're in a country when people can be executed in secret, you have a big problem.
0: Yes.
1: A big problem. Okay. Yeah, I know you say, oh, but it'll only be, yeah? Well, how do you know? And then think about also all of the ways that that can be misconstrued, or that people can say something happened behind closed doors. You don't even know. Someone disappears. Maybe the state executed that person. We don't know. Where's the body? We don't know, because it's all done behind closed doors, right? So the huge problems, I think, come from, and you can't have that. Okay. We're not Stalinist Russia or Stalinist Soviet Union. You can't have executions behind closed doors that nobody hears about, knows about, or is able to bear witness to. So then it just comes to what the best, what the most effective, the best option is. And I still think firing squad. You know, we give law enforcement officers firearms, and heaven forbid they have to use them, but sometimes they do, and they will have to take a human being's life with that firearm. We don't give them a noose to hang somebody from a scaffold. Like, we don't do that, right? There's something about a firing squad, or rather shooting. We shoot people in warfare. We don't hang them. So I think that we are much more understanding of that as a form of state violence, or rather much more accepting already as a form of state violence. But I'm with you in that it's one of the anyone who wants to sit and convince me why the death penalty is a bad idea or why they don't like it, I always will hear them out, because I'm always open to,
0: yeah,
1: this isn't one where I'm sure that open borders is a terrible idea for the country and the eventual destruction of the country. I think the death penalty is the right policy, but I'm always open to hearing why it isn't the right policy. It's honestly one of the more rare issues for me of public importance where I would say that's always the case. I'm always open to the counterarguments.
0: Totally. Let's go to break. We'll get to some more of your talkbacks. We'll finish off the program next, 800-282-2882. But I want to tell you all about a conversation we've been having, certainly in earnest on this show and in the country, in the wake of the third anniversary of October 7th. Don't forget about all of the people out there that gave their lives, innocent people who were killed on October 7th 3 years ago. And last week, 4,300 churches, synagogues, universities came together for one impactful moment. The International Fellowship of Christians and Jews made it all possible. 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

0: 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We're closing up shop today on the program. Want to finish up by hearing from all of you all over the place. And your talkbacks, your calls, everything else. Also, to remind you, the live stream, the YouTube, Clay and Buck. 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Check it out. We did have a baby speed appearance yesterday. Driving up those numbers. We're going to have some great guests coming up. We enjoy hanging out with you all in the video. Tell your kids, tell your grandkids. If they're on YouTube, they should watch us. And not just that guy who makes like $1 billion a year by doing videos of him making crazy stunts. Mr. Beast.
1: Mr. Beast, yes.
0: Mr. Beast. Very, very famous, very rich fellow. But not talking a lot about, you know, how to save the Republic. So we got to balance that out. Let's go to Bruce in Ohio, coming to me from the great state of. What's up, Bruce?
2: Hey, I just wanted to get a hold of you, Clay and Buck, and tell you that I'm a little concerned about Ohio's vote, too. I just drove across northern Ohio for the last 3 hours and probably saw 30 signs for Sherrod Brown and Marcy Kaempfer and not a single one for John Husted or a few yard signs for Vivek. But I just feel like they need to get going on it.
0: They do need to get going on it. Ohio is one that Trump won by what, Clay? 10? So this
1: 11.7, I think, was the number. It's very specific. I think it was 11.7.
0: This should be a

0: gimme on both sides of it. It will be a huge upset to lose that Senate seat or that governor's race. Let's see.
1: James in Texas.
2: Hey, guys. Clay, did you ever watch Annihilation?
1: I don't think so.
0: What's that?
2: Okay. Y'all was talking movies one day. I called in and you were talking about Natalie Portman, and I called in and gave you that as a Natalie Portman movie to watch.
1: Oh, Buck doesn't think Natalie Portman's attractive, which is one of his all-time worst takes, but that was probably the conversation. No, I have never seen the movie Annihilation, but yeah, I will add that to the repertoire.
0: I double down. Natalie Portman, mid. Mid.
1: Mid. Devastating. True. Natalie Portman driving around in L.A., loving Clay and Buck.
0: Oh, just, please. She hasn't driven a car in 20 years. Her show
1: driving around,
0: driven off the road for a
1: driving
0: second.
1: Driving around in L.A., just got crushed. What you got? What part of Texas are you in, James?
2: West Texas, Permian Basin, oil field.
1: Oh, that's a good spot right now. Good oil prices for you guys.
2: Hey, actually what I told the producers I was going to tell you guys was when y'all were talking about that you basically have doubled your listening audience as far as stations that are broadcasting. And for me, I think it's just because y'all are real. Although you're obviously, you know, going to promote leaning to the right, y'all still will talk about things that you don't like on the right or things that aren't going right. Y'all just come across as real. And I just think that there's a huge audience out there that appreciates that. And I think that's why y'all have done what you've done.
0: Thank you so much, James. That's very, very kind. And I just say, we both just tell you the truth as we see it every single day. I mean, that is the guiding light, the lodestar, the North Star of the show. Just tell you what we think the truth is the truth as we know it. That's what we're doing every day.
1: And I would say the positive, too, is that if occasionally, inevitably, this ends up happening, our conversation off air spirals onto the radio. Shouldn't happen, but every now and then it does. It doesn't sound any different than the conversation that you hear every day because we're not doing anything other than saying what we think is honest and true and sane and rational every single day. Smart, fun, sane. That's what we want to provide for all of you. Tomorrow, we'll be back. And I would imagine that as we move to 20 days until the primaries, a lot of people are going to start voting. Buck, I'm voting tomorrow. Early voting in Tennessee starts tomorrow. If you're fed up with all the different midterm talk, the thing I always say to do is get your vote in, and then you don't have to listen to the arguments anymore. My vote's going in tomorrow. Hope you guys do the same.
3: Speaking truth and having fun. Clay Travis and Buck Sexton.
0: Did you hear that, Clay? Listen very carefully. That's our phones. 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
6: Pope is out of surgery. I'm Lisa Brady, Fox News. The Vatican says Pope Leo's surgery to remove a lung nodule was completed successfully. Testing is expected to determine whether that nodule is cancerous.
7: Now, the Pope will be in the hospital for about a week after the surgery. The Pope is still in charge of the church, even when he is under general anesthesia. However, he has already delegated the day-to-day running of the Vatican to a team of church officials.
6: Fox's Lauren Green. President Trump says the Iran-backed Houthi rebels in Yemen are misbehaving very badly, not ruling out U.S. action as the Houthis fire more missiles at Saudi Arabia following deadly airport attacks over the weekend.
8: The question here is if the United States could get more directly involved, possibly launching strikes against the Houthis. The uptick in violence has worried many U.S. Gulf allies over concerns the attacks could unravel and eventually include Iranian involvement once again.
6: Fox's Trey Yingst in Tel Aviv. President Trump heading to Alaska for his latest midterm rally while the vice president visits Texas.
9: Vice President J.D. Vance told a crowd at the regional airport in Tyler, Texas, to vote for Attorney General Ken Paxton for Senate, and then went through a number of old comments and social media posts from Paxton's opponent, Democrat James Tallarico.
10: Normal people simply do not use words like heteropatriarchy.
9: In light of high gas prices right now, he also announced the administration's invoking the Defense Production Act.
10: And we're going to expand the refinery right here in Tyler, Texas. We're announcing that today.
9: It's estimated this refinery processes over 70,000 barrels of oil a day.
6: Fox's Jessica Rosenthal. The latest Fox News power rankings find the Senate up for grabs, but project a Democrat takeover of the House. Cornell University suspending parties and other events at frat houses for the rest of the school year as a review of Greek life continues under scrutiny over their handling of a 2024 rape allegation. The university president also announcing state police will now have a role in investigating sex crimes. America is listening to Fox News.
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6: Elise is on her way out following a White House request for her resignation after misconduct allegations.
12: We're now hearing from the outgoing ambassador, Kimberly Guilfoyle.

0: Boyle in a lengthy public post. She denies the allegations against her, putting out that statement on social media. It reads in part, quote, "These allegations are false, and I intend to vigorously defend my name, my reputation, and my integrity."
1: Fox's David Spunt, the one-time fiance of Donald Trump Jr., also says she remains loyal to the president. The Wall Street Journal has reported she asked a donor to pay off a credit card bill before her confirmation in exchange for access to administration officials. Just getting word, a man convicted of orchestrating the murder of rap icon Tupac Shakur gets 40 years to life in prison. Dwayne Keffie D. Davis, who's now 63, just sentenced. He was convicted in August of first-degree murder with the use of a deadly weapon. The so-called pharma bro facing more legal trouble.
2: The Federal Trade Commission in seven states are asking a federal court to hold Martin Shkreli in contempt. They accuse him of repeatedly violating a lifetime ban from the pharmaceutical industry. He was banned after a federal court found he engaged in illegal and monopolistic behavior and was ordered to return nearly $65 million in profits. He was released from prison in 2022. The FTC accuses him of publicly trading in pharmaceutical industry stocks while broadcasting his opinions about the business and management of pharmaceutical companies on numerous social media platforms, including YouTube, X, and Reddit.
1: Fox's Jenny Cosola. An hour to the close on Wall Street, stocks remain lower. The Dow's down 127 points, the S&P down 2 points, the NASDAQ down 52. U.S. oil prices still over $94 a barrel. Elisa Brady, Fox News.
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0: your vision of Medicare for all? Can people keep their health care plan if they like their health care plan?
1: Yes.
2: Also, we need to work to, when I get there, I'm going to fight like hell to restore any of the DEI cuts that were made on the federal level.
3: If you could do it all over, what would you do differently?
4: I would have not just won the popular vote, but the Electoral College.
2: Yes.
5: Hannity's on. And so is the countdown. T-minus 21 days until Election Day.

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1: All right, thank you, Scott Shannon. Thanks to all of you for being with us. Write down our toll-free telephone number. It's 800-941-SHAWN if you want to be a part of the program. So, Linda, I know what people are going to say. My laryngitis got better because of all the talking I did last week, and then I had a lot of production work to do, and it kicked right back in again. And yes, I know my voice sucks. I know it's laryngitis. I know I'm not sick. I'm not James Telefrico. I'm not going to take off 13 days just because my voice is a little rough, especially 21 days outside of the most important midterm in our lifetime. So I'll urge people for their indulgence in accepting that I'll be coughing a little bit and it's a little annoying and it's a little raspy, et cetera, et cetera. But how does somebody take off at 13 days because of the flu? How is that possible?
2: I truly don't know. And I am assuming, given his inability to know anything normal, he has never heard of Ricola like the rest of us. And so thank you, Ethan, my man.
1: That was awesome. I've been taking them all day. Here's the worst part. When you take it, it gives you relief, but in the beginning, it makes your voice rougher after you have a Ricola, and then it smooths it down in a little while. And I just had one, and I probably should have waited till the first break before I had it. I've never in my life heard of anybody getting a flu for 13 days. Not once in my life have I ever heard that. Have you?
2: I mean, I've heard of people getting the flu and it lasting a while, but I've never heard anybody disappearing for 13 days because they've had the flu. No.
1: Well, that's another part. I mean, don't you believe in working when you're sick? I have been sick. You've been with me 20 years, many times over the years. And especially if I'm on the road and I'm talking a lot, I'll get laryngitis. In the past, I used to take prednisone. But if I take prednisone, it has all these nasty, vile, horrible side effects. It's the best medicine. It's a medicine that works with the worst side effects ever. You can't sleep. You get cranky. You are irritable. You have a voracious appetite. But it does lower the inflammation in your vocal cords. And I'm trying to avoid it. I probably have taken prednisone like 200 times in my career. Last time, when my neck was bothering me, they gave me a very high dose. And it blew me up like a balloon. You get bloated if you take the stupid medicine. So I've been hesitant to ever take it again. And my doctor doesn't like to give it to me. That's another problem I have. Although, of course, I have a hidden supply if I ever need it. From past usage, but I don't want to use that either, but I'm not going to take off like Telefrico. You remember when I had the alpha strain of COVID, I did not tell many people. And the reason I didn't tell people is because everybody at that time was asking, what's my status? Have I gotten the shot? Are you going to tell your audience to get the jab? And I'm like, well, I'm not a doctor. You know, I believe in the science of vaccination, but this was a whole new category. It was experimental. And I don't know about everybody that listens to the show. I don't know a thing about their medical history, their background, comorbidities they may have. And I didn't know enough about the shot. All I said is take it seriously. Talk to your doctor. Be informed and make your own decision. And then we put on various doctors with different points of view, and we got criticized for that. But When I got the alpha strain, I never told anybody. And I was on the air, on radio, every single day, but I worked in a room alone. I was on TV every night, and I worked in a room alone. I would let nobody come around me. I didn't want to pass it on to anybody. And nobody around me came near me. I don't blame them. Although the only one that was risking it was Sweet Baby James. And he's laughing in the background because I would yell at him. I said, James, just put papers under the door and just text me and I'll go get them myself. And next thing I do, he'd be over my shoulder. I'm like, what are you doing next to me? Anyway, so I apologize to the audience ahead of time. I'm not taking off. No way. I'm not pulling a Telefrico and saying, oh, I'm going to be off the next 2 weeks when we're 3 weeks away from this important midterm. No, I'd actually like to be on the air so I can, and I hope people will put up with it. If you want to call and give me your remedies, I'm all ears. Maybe some people say chicken soup. Some people say Ricola. Some people say Vic. Some people say whatever. But anyway, it is what it is. Ricola.
2: All right, by the way, that is the mantra all day, all day. Just for you.
1: Just for me. You're just going to keep playing that.
2: I think it's fun.
1: All right, so let me start with this. And Matt Tower is going to join us in an hour from now. He has his brand new book out, and I think it's very accurate in terms of where we are. If you go back and you look at the polling of Donald Trump starting in 2016, 2020, and 2024, most of the institutional, mainstream, liberal, corrupt media mob, you know, quote, big polling companies, names, et cetera, you know, they all got it wrong. The people that got it right were the people that we often use on this program. Matt Towery, Insider Advantage, Robert Cahaley, Trafalgar, John McLaughlin, McLaughlin & Associates, Rasmussen. They were the closest of everybody all three times. And the media has this history of just polling Donald Trump wrong. I told you the story, and Karl Rove wrote about it in the Wall Street Journal last week, this guy that did a study about all of these recent elections and how they underpoll Republicans by, on average, like 7 points. So I've been telling everybody, warning everybody, do not pay attention to the polls this election cycle. Just don't do it. And I stand by that. And the only thing I can say is, based on historical trends, Republicans would normally just outright lose this election cycle. Now, here's what's interesting, and this happens during many cycles, is that the media will create an image that there's going to be a massive blue wave and Republicans are going to get killed. They do it after early voting starts. And then all of a sudden, as we get closer to Election Day, the polls start to tighten because they don't want us to be seen as corrupt as they really are. But I think they just make these numbers up half the time. It was an interesting analysis I saw somewhere in the media today where after months of kind of flooding the zone with these glum predictions, the blue wave is coming. There's now we're beginning to see the shift of these major media headlines and the polls are beginning to change. And left-leaning outlets that have been desperate to make the GOP and their demise and Trump's demise a self-fulfilling prophecy now are, you know, subtly now hedging their bets against another polling embarrassment. Now, I've told you, especially this year, it's been particularly bad when you look at Abdul El-Sayed in Michigan and you look at Francesca Hung in Wisconsin. I mean, these were people that were supposed to win by 20 in the case of Francesca Hung. It was even one poll that had her up, you know, shortly before the primary by, what was it, 30 points, Linda? How many were close to, polls over 20?
2: I mean, I was talking to Matt about this just the other day. There was all of these people who had this completely and utterly wrong, and they had her winning by a landslide, and she got crushed.
1: Okay, she lost by 3,000, and Abdul El-Sayed, who was supposed to win by 20, you know, barely won. I don't even think he won by a full point in the end. So if you look at the last number of days, even, you know, the New York Times, Washington Post, Newsweek are conceding that maybe the election forecasts aren't as lopsided as they've been leading people to believe. Headlines like Democratic optimism in 6 Senate races may be a mirage, or 3 bright spots for the GOP are popping up in the same pages that just in the last week and month have been talking about a blue wave and a blue tsunami coming. And over the last handful of days, the media seems to be making an intentional effort to temper their excitement, noting that as optimistic as Chuckie Schumer is acting, history offers a warning to Democrats as polls in recent elections have underestimated Republicans in very key states. States like Alaska and Iowa and Maine and Michigan and Ohio and Texas. And Newsweek is warning. And then Democrats appear to have a polling edge, but Republicans are outperforming polling averages in many of these same states over the past few election cycles. And similar pro-Republican polling errors this cycle don't bode well for Democrats and their chances of flipping the Senate. Now, with that said, I want you to have a mindset going into the election, which is 3 weeks from today. And that mindset has to be that you've got to do your part. If everybody that listens to this radio show and watches my TV show, which is why I'm not getting off the air because of a stupid case of laryngitis. If everybody looks at this election as if your vote will be the determining vote in your congressional district, your gubernatorial race, your Senate race, if you have one, then I think there are more than enough votes that can push this over the top. Washington Examiner, similar story. Increasingly insulated Democrats are struggling in debates. Later on, we're going to have the AG candidate from the state of New York. She absolutely wiped the floor with Letitia James. Darlene Graham absolutely wiped the floor with Annie Andrews, just destroyed her. Abdul El-Sayed got crushed by Mike Rogers in Michigan in the debate. So, you know, there's been a lot. And the reason is because, and I'll tell you why it's so powerful in every case. Because the media doesn't do their job. And so all of a sudden, you have a candidate that is going up against one of these radical DSA candidates, and they are able to confront them on their radicalism in an environment where there's no way, no moderator on the face of this earth that is going to be able to stop them. And that is the beauty of having debates. Now, I hope that in Texas, I hope Ken Paxton will debate James Talafrico now that apparently he's better. Here's FoxNews.com. Headline, media narrative predicting blue wave in key battleground state, not meshing with local Republicans that are fired up. And they're talking about, in this case, Iowa. In the case of Iowa, hang on, sweet baby James, this is for you. In the case of Iowa, I think Republicans, I think we'll win the state of Iowa if everybody in Iowa is smart enough to go out and vote. And we'll go through some of the examples of radicalism because it's showing up all over the country. I mean, since 2019, we have had over 250 of these DSA candidates elected on the ballot this year, which means in 21 days, we have 40 plus more of them that are on the ballot. Well, that's a clear and present danger to the country because their agenda will shred the U.S. Constitution as we know it. Controversy in Michigan now is emerging. Abdul El-Sayed facing new questions about his family's reported ties to at least one terrorist group. Now, he denied yesterday that there was any affiliation between his family and the Muslim Brotherhood. He did this during the debate. If he is lying, this is going to be a massive problem. And since the U.S. government has officially designated the Muslim Brotherhood a terrorist organization, for example, bin Laden's right-hand man, Ayman al-Zawahiri, came up through the ranks of the Muslim Brotherhood. And after El-Sayed issued his denial on Meet the Press, the Washington Free Beacon ran this story. It says, quote, headline, Abdul El-Sayed's family has long been in the Egyptian Muslim Brotherhood, Senate candidate's sister, in unearthed social media posts. It says Abdul El-Sayed said on Meet the Press that neither him nor any of his family members have ties to the Muslim Brotherhood. But the far-left Senate candidate's half-sister has suggested otherwise, posting on social media that her family has long been Muslim Brotherhood and that some have been jailed over their membership in the group. Now, the Muslim Brotherhood, prominent in Egypt, and remember El-Sayed bragging how much he likes to go to Egypt and how much of a better country it is, and also saying that he had dual citizenship in Egypt. So it would make sense, and the fact that she's putting this in writing on social media contradicts exactly what he's saying. Quote, my family has long been MB, the sister wrote on June 24, 2012, days after Egypt elected the Muslim Brotherhood leader, if you remember back at the time, Mohamed Morsi, as president. And I have had family jailed for being a part of it. Praying for all my family that supports the Muslim Brotherhood in Egypt. Lie low, stay safe, she said. That now contradicts what El-Sayed is saying. And these family ties are now surfacing. And Mike Rogers is now accusing El-Sayed of lying about this connection. So, you know, this is why you should not have early voting. Because these stories can break in the final moments of any campaign and change the trajectory of that campaign. 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

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Now, on this 25th anniversary year of 9/11, our friends at the Tunnel to Towers Foundation honor the heroes like New York City Police Department Detective Eric Michael Calleja. Calleja dreamed of being a police officer and fulfilled that dream by joining the NYPD in 1994. Now, he worked his way up to the rank of detective, and he answered the call after September 11th, serving at Ground Zero in the many months that followed. In 2022, sadly, he was diagnosed with multiple cancers tied to his heroic service. 5 months later, he sadly passed away. He is survived by his wife, Marilyn, and his two children. Because in the Tunnel to Towers Foundation, they were able to pay off the mortgage on the family home through their Fallen First Responder Home Program. 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

0: James, just like Darlene Graham's opponent, just like Abdul El Sayed, I mean, Annie Andrews, they call it Tranny Annie. They're all getting crushed in these debates. That's coming up straight ahead.
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0: 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And tell them your friend Sean Hannity sent you. Linda, are we getting complaints over my laryngitis? Yes or no?
1: So what I will tell you we are getting is America's doctors have come to the front lines just for you. We are getting amazing reports and responses on how to get you better. Everything from hot toddies, extra bourbon, more liquor, sleep.
0: What is a hot toddy? I don't even know.
1: Well, your caller on line five, Mike, he wants to tell you. Mike, you want to tell Sean what a hot toddy is?
0: Mike, tell me what a hot toddy is.
2: Hi, Sean. It's a cup of black tea, shot of whiskey, some lemon, and some honey.
0: I think
1: so. In your case, I think about five or six shots. Let's make sure we get all of the laryngitis. We don't want to miss anything.
0: Okay, so then you want me to do the show with five or six shots of whiskey in me. Just

0: You know, last week with Fox's 30th anniversary, I just had a ton of things to do. I did multiple, you know, podcasts. I'm doing the TV show. I'm doing the radio show. It was just nonstop talking, you know, like 12 hours a day for multiple days in a row. And that's when I first lost it, and it came back a little bit. So I appreciate your kind words. I beg people's indulgence because it's kind of going in and out. It's better 1 minute, then it's worse the next minute. Better 1 minute, worse the next minute.
1: We actually had a professional singer call in, and they recommended something called Celestone, which is it's like a version of a steroid, but it's a corticosteroid, and it's used basically for the inflammation of your throat. Like if you're having these kinds of things and, you know, respiratory, yada, yada. But if you're having laryngitis, it can work.
0: When I have bulging discs in my cervical spine from working out all these years, I think I'm in my 16th year of doing martial arts, but I also lift and I do push-ups and sit-ups and core and all the stuff that I do and boxing. And when I woke up that one morning and it was the worst pain I've ever had in my life. And the only doctor I could get a hold of at that hour in the morning was Dr. Oz. And he sent me to somebody. And look, it is the right course of treatment, which is a steroid. And I probably have taken prednisone. When I used to go on the road and we do, you know, 80 cities, radio and TV, everywhere we went, often I'd start losing my voice and I'd take prednisone. It is a very effective medicine that is a horrible medicine. I refuse. I will never take a pain pill as long as I'm alive. There are too many people that I know in my life that have taken pain pills, and I don't think through any fault of their own, they end up getting addicted to them. I'm not saying there's not a place for them. I'm just saying they scare me personally. Have you ever taken one of them?
1: Me, like never.
0: Like Vicodin, Percocet, mm-hmm. OxyContin, no. Oxycodone, all those. Those drugs scare the living daylights out of me. They
1: should scare everybody. The problem, honestly, though, isn't really when you're prescribed them when you're hurt. The problem is when you're prescribed them after you're hurt and you continue to say you are hurt, and then it becomes addictive and it becomes abusive. That's the difference.
0: Oh, that does happen to a lot of people.
1: Yeah, a lot of people.
0: There's something that's, I want to go back to the election in 21 days because I think I want everybody to believe this truth, and this is a truth, is in spite of what you may hear from the, you know, abusively biased, corrupt legacy media mob, in spite of what you may read from the abusively corrupt legacy media mob in terms of polls, and we'll go through this with Matt Towery in the next hour. He's got his new book out dealing just with this. I am saying it is possible for Republicans to shock the world and hold on to the Senate and hold on to the House. It's possible only because I think our odds would be much lower. I think historical trends, look, they may in the end up playing out. What have you got to lose by committing in your heart, mind, and soul that you're going to take the time, the effort, the energy, and commit yourself to voting? And by the way, this is why, like with this whole Tallarico thing or this whole Abdul El-Sayed and his family associated with the Muslim Brotherhood thing, these are all examples of why we should not have early voting. You know, why Democrats don't want voter ID, signature verification, chain of custody command, why they don't want integrity measures, partisan observers watching the vote, voting all day, the vote counting all night, just the things we talk about, proof of citizenship, is beyond any comprehension I have. The only thing I can conclude is that they like the idea that maybe that, you know, we find all these illegals in New Jersey, Virginia, that are registered to vote, and nobody seems to bat an eyelash and nobody seems to care. But that undermines people's confidence in the system and confidence in the results. We want integrity in the system. I'm not looking for an advantage. I just want the system to be fair and just and right. And I just want Americans to know that their elections are free and fair. How is it possible that

0: Gavin Newsom's communist California, you know, can't count votes, and it takes a month, 6 weeks, 3 weeks, 3 months, whatever it takes to count the votes. And in my free state of Florida, when the primary happened, we knew at exactly the moment that the polls closed what the results were. If one state can do it, every state can do it. And they do it with great integrity. Granted, over the years, I mean, Florida had its problem in 2000. They learn from those mistakes. They fix those mistakes. And they do have widespread early voting in Florida. I don't like early voting, but it is what it is. I'm not winning that debate right now, and it's not the time. I would say take advantage of voting early if you can and just make it your business. Look, I don't know. The fact that the polls have been so bad in these primaries, like in Michigan and Wisconsin, should give everyone reason to pause. I can't recall a polling election where the pollsters have been off as badly as they've been off here. I just can't think of one. And so I'm saying to people, just don't look at the polls. You know, I just, I'm looking at states that, if you believe the media, they're telling us, for example, a deep red state like Kansas might be in play, and Roger Marshall, you know, may lose to this idiot named Adam Hamilton. And if you're not familiar with Adam Hamilton, you know, a guy that'll make your skin crawl. He's a pastor at this mega church, and you would think he's kind of like Tellerico. You know, Tellerico tries to say everything is biblically based, and yet God is non-binary, even though the Bible says, you know, that Jesus taught his disciples to pray the Lord's Prayer, which starts with our Father, not with, you know, non-binary. Or the fact that he believes in six genders, it's his biblical view. Okay, well, the Bible's very clear in the book of Genesis that God created man and women. Is there any other creation that you can think of, Linda?
1: I can't. And I have to say, one of the reasons I'm so excited that you're not going to be like Talafrico is I will never have to hear you say that God is non-binary. And I'll never have to hear you say that you only eat vegan burgers. These are the moments that make me happy never going to be like a Talafrico. So God bless
0: you. I had the alpha strain of COVID, which was the strongest strain by far. And I never missed a radio show, and I never missed a TV show, but I never went around other people. I was in a room alone by myself the entire time. You know,
1: so like every other day, that's what you love the most. You love being in your focus spot.
0: Okay, so what do we admire about athletes when they are hurt and they go out on the field and they play anyway? We admire their tenacity, their commitment, their courage to their team. You know, this guy Hamilton, this mega church pastor, you know, is mixing his far left politics at the pulpit. And, you know, he said, what would Jesus say about climate change? I mean, this guy's got to be kidding me. And he's telling the
1: Jesus
0: people,
1: has bigger problems than climate change, you know, just thinking out loud.
0: Well, he's telling the people of Kansas to stop eating meat in the name of climate change. He delivered a sermon asking people to repent for being white. Now, I believe God created every man, woman, and child. I've actually got the tape of it if you want to hear it.
2: Some of the things that we grow because we like to eat them, like cattle, end up producing more carbon dioxide than other crops that we could grow or other forms of food that we could have. And so in all of these ways, we are creating or adding to the amount of greenhouse gases in our world. I wonder if you know your carbon footprint. How many of you have calculated your carbon footprint? Anybody? Now, you got to do everything you can to reduce your own usage of fossil fuels, but and maybe changing your diet so that the things that you eat are requiring less production that creates methane and carbon dioxide and everything else. So what I'm calling you to today, and I'm calling myself to it, because I've been wasteful. I've done things that wasn't, you know, I didn't think about it, how it wasn't really good stewardship of the earth around me. I'm calling us to repentance.
0: I'm calling what, repenting for eating meat?
1: I'm sorry, was this guy absent the day they taught photosynthesis in grade school? CO2 is a natural part of the environment. In fact, we need it. He needs to go back to fifth grade and learn science all over again.
0: Okay, Jesus, you know, ate fish. I don't know if he ate meat or not. He ate bread for sure. And you know, look, this is the fallacy of this radical green movement. And this is one of the big mistakes Western Europe has made. They've adopted climate alarmism, socialism, neglected the national security and defense needs. And then on top of all of that, they have had unfettered illegal immigration without assimilation. Understand, climate alarmism is and always has been about adopting socialism. That's why the, quote, Green New Deal has nothing to do with the environment, has to do with guaranteed government daycare, guaranteed government jobs, guaranteed government salary, guaranteed government healthy food, guaranteed government health care, guaranteed government retirement, guaranteed government everything. It is a false sense of security, but, you know, when you add up all the money that they're promising to spend, it's like $212 trillion. You know, Hamilton's, you know, delivering us. How do you repent for being white? I mean, if I'm right, God created every man, woman, and child. He created people of all races, all backgrounds, everybody on the face of this earth with a propensity towards good and evil. It's pretty crazy. You know, look at, for example, Darlene Graham wiped the floor with this woman, Annie Andrews, a DSA person. You know, she, you know, in the state of South Carolina, blames the weapons, or quote, the GD mother effing guns, not people that misuse them. I mean, she went through the 17-part rant on social media about that. This is the one holding up on Twitter, you know, trans kids, you know, whatever she says about them. Advocated, you know, late-term abortions, and supports puberty blockers and hormone treatments for minors. You know, these minors can't buy a beer or nicotine, but it's okay to do that. And then you got Telefrico, six genders, God is non-binary. Then you got Abdul El Sayed, who looks like he was caught in a lie, according to social media posts, that the family had nothing to do with the Muslim Brotherhood. This election is in play. Do not let anybody deflate your enthusiasm. Just commit to do your part and assume that your vote will be the deciding vote in every race that you're going to vote in. All right, in this day and age, everybody needs a home security system. You want one that is proactive, not one that is reactive. A reactive system is, Mr. and Mrs. Linda, your home has been broken into. That's a little too late information. And that's what makes Simply Safe home security so different. By the way, did you notice, apparently Telefrico had a Simply Safe system. Maybe the one good decision he made in his life. I read that today. 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
1: Nathan has taught me to embrace the moment. Age-wise, I mean, I'm in my late 60s. I'm old enough to be his grandfather. Will he be embarrassed to acknowledge me as his dad? I think the most important thing we can do is let them know that they're safe, that they're valued and cared for and loved, and that they're important.
2: I knew I wanted to be adopted by him because of how he taught me to be the person who I am today. And it's coming from a dad that didn't expect to become a dad. And I feel very proud to be his son.
1: That was what he needed. And he was what I needed. Every day is full of new opportunities. That's what it's been about. Realizing the simple things that it takes to make such a huge difference in these kids' lives.

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0: Lisa Brady, Fox News. Time's running out for either side to convince voters. And House Speaker Mike Johnson tells Fox the polls are wrong about a Democrat advantage.
1: Don't buy it. I'm telling you, I'm on the ground in the swing districts. I am seeing huge energy in crowds. It feels like 2024 to me. That's not registering in the polls, and we're fired up.
0: President Trump set to hold his latest rally in Alaska, while Vice President J.D. Vance traveled to another state with a tight Senate race, Texas.
2: We know that we're swimming against some serious historical trends here, but I think that we have as good a chance as I've ever seen to really defy those historical trends. So we're not giving up anywhere. We're just trying to win the races that we can and focus where we can.
0: Meantime, former President Barack Obama adding events to his midterm calendar, already planning to visit Detroit. Now he'll be in Cleveland as well later this month to rally for Democrats, including Sherrod Brown, who's trying to return to the U.S. Senate.
3: Sherrod Brown has always fought for working people, standing up to big corporations, standing up to Wall Street.
0: The former president posting a video. Brown faces incumbent Senator John Husted, the Republican appointed to the seat vacated by Vice President Vance. The only person ever charged in the killing of Tupac Shakur will spend the rest of his life behind bars.
4: Nevada 8th District Court Judge Carly Kearney sentencing Dwayne Davis to 40 years to life in prison for orchestrating the fatal 1996 shooting of rapper Tupac in Las Vegas.
5: The world never forgot about him and his death, and neither did Las Vegas. Took us 30 years, but at this time, you are going to face justice for what you did on September 7th, 1996.
4: Well, prosecutors say Davis, a former leader of the Southside Compton Crips gang, didn't pull the trigger. The now 63-year-old had given interviews and detailed his role in the shooting in a 2019 memoir.
0: Fox's Kristen Goodwin, an appeal is planned. A down day on Wall Street, the Dow down 179 points at the bell. 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
0: A New York City police detective who was off duty when he was stabbed multiple times during an attempted robbery speaks publicly for the first time.
9: I told them in English, I told them in Spanish that I was a police officer. They didn't care.
0: Jose Mercedes says he's grateful for a second chance at life. Federal officials say the suspects who were later captured in Massachusetts are in the U.S. illegally from the Dominican Republic, and they were both free despite prior arrests.
10: The bottom line is that they should not be here doing that here. You should not be committing crimes in New York.
0: Police detectives union leader Scott Monroe also criticizing Democratic Socialist calls for the NYPD commissioner to be fired after she talked about the criminal record of a man shot and injured by ICE agents during a traffic stop. Hackers attack refrigeration systems for French grocery stores, impacting about 700 supermarkets and turning fridges into ovens.
11: Hackers were able to change the cooling settings, pushing temperatures as high as 122 degrees Fahrenheit, and in some cases, possibly causing fires. Some of the country's major chains were hit, and they're coordinating with their European counterparts. Investigators suspect weak security in cooling systems running old software. They haven't confirmed how the hackers got in or who was behind the attack. The French government says the attack will not threaten the country's food supply, but warned it is a wake-up call for everyone. Roxanne Evans, Fox News.
0: A Dutch supermarket giant that operates multiple chains, including Stop and Shop in the U.S., says it's working to restore systems that shut down over what it calls a security issue. Their stores remaining open, but websites offline for several brands, including Stop and Shop and Food Lion. Recapping stocks, the Dow dropping 180, the S&P and the NASDAQ also finish in the red. I'm Lisa Brady, Fox News.
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8: 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It is 800-941-SEAN, if you want to be a part of the program. So every single, you know, election season, every 2 years, every 4 years, we get the same rush of phony polls. And then all of a sudden, we start getting closer to Election Day, and all of these polling companies, and by the way, this is all happening during the period of time when early voting has started in a lot of states, then they start tightening. And they start tightening because I don't think the polls that you've been reading are real anyway. The polling this year in particular has been absolutely positively atrocious, as we have pointed out. I mean, even with Abdul El Sayed, he's supposed to win by 20 points. He barely made a point. Francesca Hung, there were polls anywhere from 20 to 30 points ahead for her, and she lost by 3,000 votes. And now what is fascinating, but it is a phenomenon, and that is, and I read this today, how, and it was not just one article, it was multiple articles, how the media is not so sure anymore that Democrats are going to win the midterms. The Washington Examiner, increasingly insulated Democrats struggle in debates. I mean, we saw Mike Rogers clobber Abdul El Sayed. We watched Darlene Graham just destroy Annie Andrews in her debate. Because the media won't do their job. They won't ask the tough questions, but these candidates go into a debate, you know, prepared to take on that which is being prevented from being told to the public. He has a brand new book out. It's called The Honoring of Ignorance, The Seven Mirages Destroying America. It is a fact-filled examination about how the legacy media mob, abusively biased and corrupt, how pollsters, how academia have built a machine that turns truth into fiction and does unfairly shape the opinions of many of the American people. Anyway, Matt, sir, I was honored to blurb this book. Welcome to the program. I know you've been writing this now for a while. This is everything, a culmination of many years, decades of work in your life. And, you know, your introduction, I see things and sometimes I don't. We aren't stupid, but we may all be a bit ignorant. Tell me why you wanted to time this 3 weeks outside of this election.
9: Well, because, and thank you, Sean, for the blurb on the book, and thank you for talking about it. I wrote The Honoring of Ignorance. I really started this 40 years ago, believe it or not, when I was over in school in England, and they first started these infotainment programming. And the book got picked up by a literary agent, Ann Elmo, who was very well known back then. And the publishing houses all loved it, but they said I was too young to write it. Maybe now I'm too old to write it, and it certainly has changed. But what happens every cycle, and it's why I'm so passionate about this book, is that the media works either by refusing to air or report certain things, or by twisting things in the wrong direction to create a mirage. They create a mirage about, for example, the war in Iran. They create a mirage about the economy. They create a mirage about Trump, that he's a racist, a xenophobe, that he was an election denier, that he didn't have a right to question things. And they do it to the extent that they so permeate the news world, they then turn to pollsters who are generally inaccurate, but highly praised by these groups that they rely on, like Nate Silver, for example, used to be 538, that rate all of us pollsters. And the pollsters then say, oh, they're absolutely right. Everyone hates Trump. Nobody's going to vote for the Republicans. They're going to lose in this election cycle. It happens over and over again. So I just decided to dissect the entire thing to start with basically what they, the media, and what we don't know, that we're not a democracy. We're actually a democratic republic. We were never meant to be a democracy. Fact that so much of what we see in the federal government now did not exist even 40, 50 years ago. And then transition into describing this, what I call this machine, the mirage machine, that creates these stories and then relies on these pollsters that they rely on who come back and say, oh, yeah, that's right. And as a result, we're going to take Trump's approval rating from, let's say, 55 to 45 to 35. And now they've got him in the low 30s. Now, Donald Trump's approval rating is not in the low 30s. It's absolutely ridiculous. But that is what this mob has tried to do. And I tell everybody, buy the honoring of ignorance for yourself, but give it to some liberal that you know. And let them read how I've gone through every single fact on every one of these myths that these people have created in the media, how they do it, how they manufacture the polls, how they reinforce it, how they use fact checkers that always say the facts are right when it's a legacy media or a liberal or a Democrat, but always say it's wrong when it's conservative or a Republican. And then how that influences the public. And occasionally the public can see through it like they did in 2024. I think they may be seeing through it this year as well. But it's
8: you know, Karl Rove wrote a piece in the Wall Street Journal. In that piece, he cited somebody that studied the polling over the last number of election cycles, over 3,000 polls, and how they underestimate Republican vote by as many as 7 points annually and do so regularly. You know, the one guy that they've had the hardest time polling, with the exception of you, Robert Kahaly, John McLaughlin, Rasmussen to a certain extent, is they've all the major media polls that we often hear so much about have been so wrong and almost incapable of accurately polling Donald Trump. Why is that?
9: Well, I think because they insist on using old-fashioned systems where you have somebody actually call. Now, they've started changing their systems. You can't call a household and ask someone if they're going to vote for Donald Trump because they're afraid if they say yes, that you now have their telephone number and they're going to be harassed. So people won't come forward and say, they're going to vote Republican or I'm going to vote Trump. We have a different way of sampling that, and therefore we don't run into that problem. But the other thing they do is these pollsters will oftentimes they won't poll just registered voters. They'll poll all adults, which is not an effective way to it always works out for the Democrats. They won't poll likely voters. They'll pull samples that have many more Democrats than Republicans and never really weight it or change it to reflect otherwise. They won't weight it to Trump's performance in the past because that's one of the things you have to do. You have to go back to what we call the recall in order to weight a poll. And then they'll use, and here's the other thing they do, Sean. So you mentioned for Trafalgar and Insider Advantage and a few others. Now, these polling experts like Nate Silver, they give us grades, okay, and they give us rankings. And I'll give you an example how far off.
8: By the way, the last I checked, Nate Silver got one election right, and that was Barack Obama, and that was not a hard race to call, to be honest.
9: Well, yeah, and that's when they call him the boy genius. Well, he's not that anymore. And in fact, every single time they end up predicting the Democrats going to win, admittedly sometimes by a small amount, admittedly by a lot, but it's always the Democrat who's going to win. And so but by rating us, they take the most accurate pollsters, like myself, and they give us B's and C's and D's, and they list us behind polling firms you've never heard of, like Muhlenberg College is rated among the top by Nate Silver. Now, it's a college in Pennsylvania. I'm sure it's a good school. They poll only one thing, Pennsylvania. Guess who they said was going to win the last election? Harris. But yet they're ranked way up there. My poor friend Robert Kahaly at Trafalgar's rated at like 150. So they do this on purpose because they want to keep the networks and the newspapers from carrying our more realistic polls. It is a way of shutting us out. And this book is not just about polling. It's about how every single issue they twist, they hide, and then they get someone to confirm it with a poll, and they get the fact checkers to say that that they're right. And it is an endless effort to try to brainwash people in America. And we've talked a lot of times, Sean. I've always been stumped why the Republicans and conservatives don't run ads during the year just showing the public the real news. Most people don't know today that inflation is one half of what it was under Joe Biden in his midterm election. And they didn't make a big deal about inflation back then. They don't tell anybody that the unemployment record in this country right now, it's the lowest unemployment we've had since the 1960s. They don't talk about the fact that your 401k is the highest it's ever been. They focus on one thing, the gas pump. And gas prices are about where they were with Joe Biden back in his administration, but he didn't have this situation of Iran threatening to create nuclear weapons that potentially they would like to explode in the United States. Their own people have said that. Now, none of this has been explained to the public. So they have to go to the polls unless they watch your show and some other shows on Fox where they read a certain newspaper. They have to go to the polls trying to use a flashlight to try to find the truth in order to decide how to vote. And the American people aren't dumb. They've been able to overlook this stuff, but it's becoming even they are putting the gas pedal on this time. They are trying to convince everyone that this race is over. The Democrats, a big Democratic wave. Let me tell you something I've discovered, Sean, in our polling. I discovered this in the last 2 weeks. We started asking people how enthusiastic they are about voting. Now, if you watch TV on all these other networks and you read these New York Times and other pieces, wouldn't you think there's going to be just a rush of young people who support socialism and want change and cannot stand Trump, and they're going to overwhelm the polls? Isn't that sort of the theory they've been suggesting?
8: Oh, they've been throwing down our throat now for months and months on end.
9: Okay, well, guess who's least enthusiastic about voting?
8: The younger people. Yeah.
9: Absolutely. Absolutely. Guess who's the most enthusiastic? The seniors, people 65 and over. You know why? Because they know what socialism is. They know how socialism rose in our lifetime and how it fell apart. But you have a lot of people. And in the book, I also talk about these universities and the way they brainwash the kids. And then the kids get out, they become parents. And to fit in with the schools that the kids go to, which is just as liberal, they have to talk liberal and think liberal. But they don't know much about anything. They have no clue about the Soviet Union and its decline. Very little knowledge of Cuba. Very little knowledge about the collapse of communism in Eastern Europe. And if you don't know anything, it doesn't mean you're stupid, but you're ignorant because you don't know the facts. So what I wanted to do is to get everybody who listens to your show and everybody who I talk to in conservative circles some weapons to show people, hey, we're not wrong. These are facts. These are not, this is not my opinion. Most of this is just nothing but facts that I've researched, and I would say they're almost irrefutable. And it flows easily. But I'll tell you what it takes us to at the end, Sean. In the end, I conclude that in all probability, if something doesn't change in this country, we may be forced to see states form compacts, the red states and the blue states, where laws that they'll both all abide by, and keep this country simply for the common defense and for interstate transportation and currency, basically taking the country back to what it was originally meant to be when we created a federal government. And I don't say that to be anti-American, because I want to keep the country as it is. But we are being so tortured by these people in the media, and they are making it so difficult for anyone to hear the truth, that I think we're going to reach a point at which, in fact, I took a poll in New York. Most New Yorkers want to leave the rest of the country. They'd rather hang out with just blue states and no red states. Now, can you imagine what the red states are thinking? I mean, I'm fine
8: with never going back to New York. I'm okay with that.
9: Well, and that's how they, you know what? If they want to stay up in New York and they want to put up with the taxes and having people roam the streets who have committed crimes.
8: But I mean, we're seeing this, Matt. It's called mass migration out of these deep blue states and blue cities. And for all the reasons we keep discussing. And, you know, one of the things that I, as far as I'm concerned, every election is up for grabs. And until those votes are counted, until I hear the words Fox News can project, and then we have a winner and a loser, I'm assuming that we're in it. And I'm telling this audience to ignore these polls that have been so atrociously wrong for over a decade. Don't trust them. Don't let them impact your thinking and just go out and do your part, because there's a lot at stake here. Anyway, Matt Tower is with us. He's going to stay with us. It's called The Honoring of Ignorance, The Seven Mirages Destroying America. Really a fact-filled examination of the legacy media mob, how corrupt a lot of these pollsters are, and, you know, academia. He's saying what I'm saying, and that is assume that your vote will be the determining vote in your election, be it for the Senate, a gubernatorial race, congressional race, whatever it happens to be. All right, 800-941-SHAWN. By the way, you can get this. 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

0: and it wasn't for sale on a people search site or one of these, you know, databases, you know, for two, let's say, for example, you're online and realize that some weirdo, some psycho, some sick human being, for whatever reason, becomes obsessed with you. Do you realize for $2 they can get your name, your address, your phone number, everything that they need to know about you, your family members, where you used to live, for $2? You know, these data, you know, centers that sell this information and people's search sites, for about $70, you can get 1,000 names under specific categories like, oh, recently widowed, or recent, you know, widowers that are worth over $1 million. Why would anybody want that kind of information if not for nefarious purposes? Now, this is where Incogni comes in. Now, they will send and demand removal for all of these, you know, search sites, all of these database sites, all of these people search sites, and get your information down and take it down. 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I want to play here a montage before we get back to Matt Towery, and he's releasing his new book today. I'll tell you about that in a second. It's a DSA montage of platform policies, including abolishing the Senate, replacing the presidency and the Supreme Court. Just listen.
1: Okay, so we're going to put up on the screen a few of the things that are part of your platform, and I want to ask you, just give me sort of a true or false on these. Abolish the Senate.
2: True.
1: Replace the presidency and Supreme Court as we now know them.
2: Yep.
1: Abolish ICE.
2: Absolutely.
1: Abolish borders and give amnesty to anyone currently in the U.S. illegally.
2: As a long-term plan, yep.
1: Defund the Pentagon.
2: Absolutely.
1: Abolish prisons, at least in large part.
2: Yeah, again, that as part of a long-term program, yeah.
1: Government

0: returns on their investment. That's why we've implemented...
1: No one should have a right to a double-digit return on their investment.
0: No one has a right.
2: There are also other issues that we firmly believe in, whether it's BDS, right, or whether it's the end goal of seizing the means of production.
3: Our role ultimately is to facilitate our own empire's failure in ways that we can, ultimately to overthrow our own empire.
4: U.S. imperialism is not a thing that can be reformed away. It has to be overthrown through revolutionary struggle.
5: This is what is at stake in just 21 days from now, 3 weeks from today. That's why we're talking to Matt Towery, because Matt has, you know, gone in depth and he's written a brand new book about what is at stake. The Honoring of Ignorance, The Seven Mirages Destroying America. It's on Hannity.com, Amazon.com, and bookstores around the country. Now, by the way, that list that the DSA supports, there are over 40 more on the ballot this year alone in 21 days. It's one of the rare moments, and I think I've been pretty much leading the way trying to get these DSA lunatics on my shows and fighting with them and asking them and insisting on answers about whether or not they support the stated agenda. In most cases, they do. Anyway, we continue with Matt Towery here. What's your reaction to that?
6: Well, first of all, after hearing that montage, is there any wonder why I call this The Honoring of Ignorance, my book? I mean, you just heard the most incredible stuff imaginable. And they do want to destroy the country. There's no secret about that. And they use the various tools in their tool chest. I hate that term, but it works in this case, such as the media and the pollsters and the fact checkers and the academicians. They use it very carefully and craft it very well to try to move very slowly the public right to where they want them to be. Now, Sean, I want to talk about the year 2020, because in a sense, this election cycle reminds me of 2020, okay? Not 2022. If you'll recall, in 2022, even the New York Times and the Washington Post, they had the generic ballot showing that the Republicans were going to win with a red wave, and then it disappeared. So for once, they were wrong in the right direction, at least. But let's go back to 22. Do you know that just in late October of 22, CNN said, oh, the Biden and Trump race is over. Trump is losing 54-42. I mean, that was nowhere near what the spread was. CNN had a poll that showed Biden was at 57% nationwide. Trump was at 41. I'm surprised Donald Trump didn't get trounced in every state in the union with that kind of nonsense out there. And if people will recall, 2020 was an extremely close election. Most of the states Trump lost, he lost by just a point and a half or less. So we're back in this same mode where they're trying to convince us that the Republicans don't have a prayer and that Republicans aren't going to make it. And I've even heard nonsense like Donald Trump is going to try to make sure the election isn't fair. What is he going to do about making the election unfair? Is he going to make people show their ID, which 80% of Americans support? This is the sort of nonsense that we have to listen to every single day. And if it weren't for you and some of your colleagues on Fox News and a few other outlets, the Tribe, they don't have the reach that Fox does. And a few newspapers and online groups like Breitbart, for example, that no one would know any of this. And so we got to leapfrog over this in the future. We got to go beyond where we are and educate these people. And I tell you, get this Honoring of Ignorance book and give it to your liberal friends and then ask them to come back and to debate the issues with you. I guarantee it, you will win and they will not have an answer.
5: 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His brand new book is out, The Honoring of Ignorance, The Seven Mirages Destroying America, Hannity.com, Amazon.com, bookstores around the country. Then we'll get to your calls, final hour, and the woman taking on Letitia James will join us briefly as well, but your calls straight ahead as we continue. Look, numbers don't lie. Let me give you some numbers. We've tracked the price of the S&P and gold and silver over the last 5 years, specifically between January of 2022 and May of 26 peaks, the results are pretty fascinating and staggering. All right, S&P up a solid 45%, gold up 110%, silver up a staggering 415%. The question is, you know,

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0: 3 weeks away from Election Day. How do you see this unfolding? I'll be honest. I have no idea what's going to happen 3 weeks from today. This is the most unpredictable election cycle I've ever seen. Now, historical trends are what they are. The party in power would usually lose seats in the House and Senate in a midterm. However, there's never been a party as radicalized as this DSA, Democratic Socialist Communist Party.
1: Well, you know, I don't want to predict it 3 weeks out either, but I'll tell you how I see it at the moment. I see states like Texas and Michigan, where everyone's in love with Tal Rico and El Sayed. Oh, my, they're the greatest thing in the world. You know, if we've got smart campaigns being run, El Sayed said this weekend about his own Michigan football team that they can't win without cheating. You don't think I'd have an ad up right now running into every home in Michigan with that? Do you know how serious people take football in Michigan? And then Tal Rico disappears for weeks. And we don't know where he was. Some said he was in a mental hospital, but the place says he wasn't. But I know one thing. A candidate doesn't disappear with the flu for 2 weeks. He gets on Zoom. He drinks, some hot tea.
0: Look, I've had the flu plenty of times in my life. I'd usually try to work through it.
1: Yeah, and I've known when you've worked through it. And the idea, and I've been a candidate. Look, I was a candidate for statewide office. I would have never let something like that keep me down. Yet the media, and this is part of this book, the legacy media will not ask him a damn question about this. And if anybody brings it up, they say, oh, well, you're being a tinfoil conspiratorial type person. They always want to call Republicans and conservatives that when we question anything at all. That's the honoring of ignorance. The fact that they won't go out there and find out what's wrong with this young man. But I think it's affecting Texas. And I think Texas could go Republican. I think Michigan could go Republican. I think there's some shocker states like Minnesota where we've got just a 1-point difference because of all of the cheating and the like that took place up there. And by the way, the reason people know about it up in Minnesota is because the local news media has taken the gloves off and they started reporting. They were embarrassed that it took a young man to go up there, Nick Shirley, and uncover what they could not uncover on their own. So they finally got off their rear end, and now they have reported on it. Minnesota could be an upset. I'm even looking at Oregon as a potential upset. Nobody's talking about Oregon. I'll talk about that another day on your show. I got to do a little polling before I get that far out on a ledge. But I think things are changing. I will say two things, though, Sean. If there are two mistakes I think the Republicans and Trump have made, and they don't make many, these are the two. Number one, there should be a commercial explaining why we got involved in Iran, because this mirage machine has kept the public from understanding that they were within weeks of reaching nuclear-grade weapons, that they had ballistic missiles that could reach Europe and American bases, and they had officials who were quoted as saying, we're going to use a nuclear weapon on Washington, D.C. If the public knew that, you remember the old Daisy commercial in 1969 with Lyndon Johnson? Where the girl,
0: of course.
1: Daisy, yeah, well, you know, some in the audience are probably too young, but it's known as the greatest TV commercial in the history of politics. Girls picking daisies in a field. All of a sudden, you hear the countdown to a bomb going off. The bomb goes off, and you hear Lyndon Johnson's voice saying, it's critical, in essence, that we keep peace and that we have love. Well, the reason they were doing that is because they were trying to portray Barry Goldwater as being a warmonger. But the truth of the matter is that same commercial right now should be used to show mothers in this mid-level age group that's going to determine this election, and right now they're pretty cold on Republicans, to show a mother why it is Donald Trump did what he did to protect their child. That's what they should do. They need to explain that to the public because most people don't know it. The other thing is they ought to tell people the truth about the economy. Yes, gas prices are high, and it was driven up because of the Iran crisis. Tell them all of the good things. People have more disposable income. The GDP is expected to be through the roof. There are so many positives in this economy, but they don't know about it because they're brainwashed by this mirage machine every night to believe that things are terrible. Well, they're so terrible. Why in the world did we have record travel over Labor Day, both air and by car in this country? Why is everybody spending money left and right if everything's so terrible? Because it's not as bad as they portray it to be. This is all created as a mirage to get you to believe that the...
0: Hey, Matt, I can give you a numbers you probably haven't heard.
1: What's that?
0: During Biden's years and Obama's years, How many days do you think a barrel of oil was over $100?
1: I have no idea.
0: Over 1,000. In the two terms of Trump, how many days was a barrel of oil above $100?
1: It had to be below 100 or maybe 100.
0: 70.
1: Yeah.
0: About 70. And but they create this false image, this impression. Look, I say the media, the legacy media mob, they are abusively biased and corrupt, and they don't tell the truth, which is why you can't trust them. I'll give you the last word here.
1: Well, my last word is this. I think the Republicans still have time to air those sort of commercials. They've waited late. I don't like that, but they still could get this information out. I want people to get the honoring of ignorance, because I want them to be able to not only know what we see as we go through these last weeks of the campaign and what we struggle with in trying to get real polling and truth out there, but I want them to educate their friends who won't talk to them or talk down to them as if they somehow, there's a whole chapter here, they say, you know, Trump people are ignorant. No, they're not. But you got to read the part of the book to understand why we're not and they are. This book is dedicated to putting the truth out there. And as I enter my last stage of polling, you be quite sure I'm going to get it right.
0: Well, you've gotten it right in 2016, 2020, and 2024. Unlike most of your colleagues in the polling industry. And for that, you deserve a lot of credit. Anyway, I want to remind people the book is called Out Today, The Honoring of Ignorance, The Seven Mirages Destroying America. Matt Towery. And you can get it on Hannity.com, Amazon.com, bookstores now across the country. We appreciate you being with us.
1: Thank you, Sean. I appreciate it so much.
0: All right, 800-941-SEAN is our number. You want to be a part of the program.
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0: has lung cancer. I'm Lisa Brady. The Vatican just releasing a medical bulletin after Pope Leo had surgery to have a lung nodule removed, with tests confirming what the Vatican now says had been suspected from pre-op testing, a diagnosis of lung adenocarcinoma. The lower lobe of his right lung was removed. Prayers for the pontiff earlier in the hospital chapel. The Vatican says the surgery was successful, no complications, and that everything suspect was removed with no talk of chemo at this point. But more biopsy results are expected tomorrow. For now, the 71-year-old Pope will remain hospitalized. Also, just getting word, the U.S. Treasury Department is hitting Bank of America with a more than $1 billion fine, accusing the nation's second largest bank of violating anti-money laundering and sanctions laws by failing to report Chinese money laundering operations and illicit financing along the southern border. Bank of America admits failing to conduct due diligence and allowing suspicious activity to accumulate uninvestigated. President Trump's countdown to the midterms will continue tonight in Alaska.
1: Thousands of President Trump supporters are expected to pack a sports complex here in Wasilla, and the president is coming largely to boost support for Republican Senator Dan Sullivan. Alaska's Senate race could help determine if Republicans maintain control of the U.S. Senate.
0: Fox's Matt Finn. Vice President Vance visiting Texas, home of another tight Senate race. New Fox News power rankings consider the Senate still up for grabs, with the House likely heading for a Democrat takeover. OpenAI just confirming a now former employee has been arrested by the FBI, accused of planting a sophisticated listening device in one of the company's offices. The ChatGPT maker posting it used internal AI models to identify a suspect. 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
0: President Trump's new press secretary makes her briefing room debut.
5: On her second full day on the job, White House press secretary Katie Zachariah walked to the briefing room podium.
6: I am so honored to work for President Trump and the American people.
5: Zachariah was a bit of a surprise choice to fill the press secretary vacancy left by Caroline Leavitt in August. Zachariah, a mother of four, says she does plan to move her family from California to D.C.
6: They are my priority. I love being with my kids. The idea of not spending evenings with my kids is completely unacceptable.
5: Zachariah's first briefing included just a handful of questions and lasted only about 14 minutes. At the White House, Jared Halpern, Fox News.
0: She denies everything, but the outgoing U.S. ambassador to Greece is still giving up the post after being asked to resign. Kimberly Guilfoyle posting a statement that her commitment to President Trump, the America First movement, and the country will never end, and that the allegations against her are false.
7: The Wall Street Journal was reporting that Guilfoyle, who was once engaged to Donald Trump Jr., offered to use her influence inside the Trump administration to pay off her $100,000 credit card bill. She also allegedly boasted of two Greek tycoons bankrolling her luxury travel.
0: Fox's David Spunt. Guilfoyle is promising a vigorous defense. The former gang leader convicted of orchestrating the murder of iconic rapper Tupac Shakur more than 30 years ago is sentenced to 40 years to life in prison. Tupac's stepbrother Maurice calling his death devastating.
8: For me, my family, and the nation of Pop fans and loved ones.
0: Dwayne Davis, now 63, documented his role in a memoir, but later denied playing a part in the shooting and plans to appeal his conviction. I'm Lisa Brady. This is Fox News.
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2: 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It's 800-941-SEAN. If you want to be a part of the program, your call's coming up momentarily. So, Letitia James, I think it might be the biggest beatdown debate in this entire election cycle as she went up against Sarita Comartoretti. And, I mean, it was brutal. And we haven't spent a lot of time on it. I know it's not a national race. However, it's an important race. We know that she's got a political agenda. She ran on getting one man, going after one family and one organization, which never should have happened. Anyway, I want to play a couple of clips. You know, this is Sarita, you know, saying my motto, you know, just fight crime. And then she talks about, you know, as the Republican candidate for New York Attorney General, slamming Letitia James for failing to investigate $40 billion in Medicare fraud. Then can't name Letitia James couldn't name one attorney general she admired. I think it was 12 seconds of dead air. Listen.
3: There's a three-word solution to affordability in New York. Just fight crime. When crooks steal a car, your insurance goes up. When scammers siphon money from Medicaid, healthcare costs go up. When Tish James forces solar and wind, electric bills go up. My name is Sarita. I'll be a different kind of attorney general. Letitia James spent $10 million making herself a celebrity. My motto is my career. Just fight crime. New York spends $126 billion on Medicaid every year. That's more per resident than any other state in the country. Twice per resident than New Jersey. That doesn't make any sense. We're both blue states with similar demographics and similar policies. There's about $40 billion of unexplained spending that Letitia James has failed to investigate. The reality is we used to have one of the best Medicaid fraud units in the country under previous Democratic attorney generals. Cuomo, Schneiderman, we recovered about $250 million a year. Letitia James came in and it took a nosedive to $19 million. Under previous Democratic attorney generals, we got about 100 criminal convictions a year. Under Letitia James, we came to an all-time low of 8. She gets 2,000 patient abuse complaints a year and gets maybe one or two convictions. That means someone's punching an elderly patient in the nursing home and no one's doing anything. It's lost money, it's pain for patients, it's lost medical care. It's a total injustice.
4: Thank you.
3: And the attorney general needs to go after.
5: Ms. James, name a past New York attorney general that you admire. TikTok.
6: Only admires yourself.
7: No. We admire others. I admire all of the past attorney generals because okay. It's a difficult job and you've got to stand up.
5: Come on, Eddie.
3: Dennis Bacco, at a time when New York State needed it, we had another former federal prosecutor become attorney general and bring law and order to the state.
2: Wow. Pretty incredible. Anyway, Sarita Comartoretti is with us. Sarita, good to have you. Great job in that debate. How are you feeling that night? I got to imagine pretty good.
8: Thank you, Sean. It's great to be on. Yeah, you know what? We exposed Letitia James for exactly what she is. She's a failing attorney general. She is completely obsessed with national politics. We all saw that. She's done that for 8 years. And all the while, she's totally neglected New York. And we see the results of that here in New York. We are the ones who suffer. Crime is up. Homelessness is up. Fraud is out of control. And there's no one actually looking out for New Yorkers. I have to tell you, I have traveled all across New York State. People are tired of the crime and they're tired of the politics. They're ready for a change.
2: Well, when you lose people like me, I was born and raised in New York, although I was kind of like a radio nomad for many, many years. And then I got hired by Fox in 1996 and I went back and we just celebrated our 30th year. But I couldn't wait to get out of there because of quality of life issues. The fact that the state slants so solidly left. You know, look, Bruce Blakeman, I really believe has a shot. And I think he's the last great best hope for New York as a state. And this may be the last opportunity the state of New York has a chance to fix itself. Because I think if he doesn't win, I think there'll be even more mass migration. But I think one of the greatest examples of weaponization of our laws occurred under Letitia James as it relates to Donald Trump, because she ran on a platform to get one man, one family, and one organization, which no attorney general should ever run on.
8: That's right. And you're right, Sean. 1 million New Yorkers moved out of the state in the last 5 years, and that's because the quality of life has gone down. If Bruce and I don't take over this November, we're going to see a second mass exodus from New York, one that we will not be able to recover from. That's why it's important that everyone pays attention to these races, not just in New York, but across the country. This is about this, what's happening in New York can easily spread across America. We need to actually bring common sense into our state and into our country and not let the extremists take over. That means electing common sense Republicans.
2: Will Letitia James ever debate you again? And by the way, there is a debate tonight between the current governor, Kathy Hochul, and Bruce Blakeman. It's going to be interesting to watch that.
8: Well, I've challenged her to another debate. Her response, as usual, is crickets. We'll see what happens. But I'll tell you what, we have gotten an overwhelming response in New York. I was walking down the street yesterday. People were shouting out, I hope you win. You're what we need. We've been waiting for you. There is a groundswell of support and excitement in the race for this November. And I think we're going to pull off a surprise that no one saw coming. But I'll tell you what, it's what New York needs right now. New York needs a real prosecutor. I was a federal prosecutor for 12 years. I was chief of staff of the DEA. I went to Harvard for college and law school, clerked for Brett Kavanaugh. New York needs someone competent in charge who's actually going to make New York safer.
2: You know, Saritha, I say this all the time. If you don't have law and order and safety and security, then it is a prerequisite towards pursuing happiness. And I don't believe New York, especially New York City right now, has that. Am I wrong?
8: That's exactly right. I mean, we see people, kids are getting shot in the street. Severely mentally ill individuals are pushing innocent New Yorkers onto the subway tracks. Shoplifting is happening all across the state, and it's happening because of organized theft rings. Car thefts are happening. That makes New York less safe and less affordable. It drives prices up when people steal.

0: And it's innocent New Yorkers who are paying the price for that. We feel less safe. We're paying a crime tax. Our government doesn't do anything about it because they're totally distracted by their own personal political vendettas. People are tired of it, Sean. That's why we're going to see a change.
1: I think it was one of the greatest beatdowns in a debate that I've ever seen in my life. How many seconds was it exactly when Letitia James just gave us dead air during that debate? It was hilarious to me.
0: You know, I didn't count. It felt like forever. I was actually giving her a little bit of a grace period because that was the last question of the debate. It was supposed to be a softball, feel-good ending question. But, you know, these debates, they reveal people for who they are. And we saw who she was. When she didn't have a teleprompter and she didn't have any notes and she had to stand there on her own, she could not defend her record. She had no plan for the future on how to make New Yorkers' lives better. That's just not acceptable. New Yorkers deserve better.
1: They deserve better. Saritha, we're pulling for you in this campaign. We're pulling for Bruce Blakeman. I think it's going to be a very interesting night to watch this debate tonight. And we'll watch New York closely and hope that maybe somehow, some way, that you can reverse this horrible trend that has been destroying, you know, a once great state. And it's sad to watch, I'll tell you. Anyway, Saritha, thank you so much for being with us. We appreciate it.
0: Thank you. Visit us at SarithaForNewYork.com. Help out our campaign. Thank you.
1: You bet. 800-941-SHAWN, our number. Ed in my free state of Florida. Ed, how are you? Glad you called, sir.
2: I am doing wonderful. Hope you are, too.
1: I'm hanging in there. What's going on?
2: I'd just like to put forth an idea that I have that I think we should change kind of the verbiage of the way we talk about the desire of socialists to take over businesses. You know, currently people say, well, socialists want to make them public corporations. I think we should call them corporations that socialists want to confiscate. I think there's a lot of people hear the term public corporations and think, oh, that's okay. It's the public. That's, you know, that's us. When they hear government-run businesses that they've taken over, there's a bit of a...
1: Well, they're talking about taking over private businesses. You know, people, blood, sweat, tears, hard work, investment money that they save, dreams coming true, and the government comes in and they want to confiscate one's business, which is the very definition of socialism, statism, totalitarianism, redistributionism, communism, whatever ism you want to call it.
2: You're absolutely right. Yep. If I could throw one thing in there, I'd like to, I know we always refer to the people on the far left as progressives. I think that term needs to change. I'd like to see them called regressives. Progressive to me refers to moving forward with something that's positive. These people want to move us backwards towards where we lose all of our freedoms when they're controlled by just a few.
1: It is the promise of false security, and it's been tried over and over and over again, and it never works. Ed, appreciate you, man. Thank you. 800-941-SHAWN if you want to be a part of the program. Colorado, Sam next on the Sean Hannity Show. What's up, Sam? How are you?
3: Thanks, Sean, for taking my call. I'm a longtime listener, first time caller. So if I
1: thank you,
3: nervous, forgive me, but,
1: you are talking to friends. Let not your heart be troubled.
3: Thank you. You know, one of the things that just drives me crazy is when I talk to any liberal friend or whatever, and they just want to rave about gas being over 40 and how bad the economy is. I always tell them, you know, let's just do a visual. If you don't want to believe that the economy is doing well, do a visual. I don't care what sport you want to talk about. Every one of these stadiums are sold out, and that is discretionary spending. I don't care how you want to look at it. And so there's a visual for you. I mean, these stadiums are full, and those seats are not cheap. You know, they're some of them several hundred dollars to over a thousand in the thousands. So tell me this economy isn't doing well. Now, sure, I can't afford to go to one of those games, and that's fine. That doesn't mean I'm going to vote against Trump and his policies. You know, I'm still going to vote. I believe where he's taking our country is in the right direction. So it's still going to go that direction. But there's,
1: listen, if everybody's so concerned about gas prices, okay, well, just we've done the math. There've been analysis of what the new Green Deal will cost. Remember, Democrats have always wanted higher gas prices. They don't want us to be energy dominant. And so the cost of energy would be more anyway, but you've got $212 trillion is the cost of their stated Green New Deal plan. We can never afford it. These are false security promises that will never be fulfilled. They can't possibly do what they say they're going to do. And in the process, we'll sacrifice in the name of false security our freedom and our liberty, and we'll empower a bunch of radicals that are really in this for power and control. They're not in this because they care about people.
3: Yeah, but I'm just saying there's a, if you don't want to take our word for it, just do a visual. Explain that to me, you know.
1: Well, if they cared about law and order and safety and security, you know, you might begin to convince me that they care a little bit about people's security, but they don't. If they cared about our security, they wouldn't want wide open borders. Sam, appreciate you, man. Thank you. 800-941-SHAWN if you want to be a part of the program. 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

0: 800-941-SHAWN if you want to join us. Jeff is in North Carolina. Jeff, how are you?
1: How you doing, Sean? I really appreciate that you encourage people not to assume their state's going to win, but to get them out to vote. And I want to add to that. We got to get others to the polls. My mother's 86 years old, and she doesn't drive anymore. And she's a conservative. So I'm going to pick her up because she won't take the notion to go vote. I'm going to pick her up and take her to the poll. We got a close race here in North Carolina, and I want Whatley to win. But like your audience, in addition to getting them to the poll, they need to get their neighbor that's in a wheelchair and take them to go vote and get others to the poll that otherwise can't.
0: I think it's a great idea. What part of North Carolina are you in?
1: I'm in Greensboro.
0: A great area. I know it well. My friend Jim O'Neill is running for DA in Winston-Salem. He's a great guy, too, for the people there. You know, I keep reading Republicans are giving up on North Carolina. I don't want to give up on any race. I want to fight to the bitter end. I want the American people to understand what the stakes are. We have on my website, Hannity.com, the entire DSA agenda and all of Trump's accomplishments. You can print them both out and you can put them in your pocket and you can show all your friends and neighbors and help educate them. And if we all do our part, we can shock the world.
1: That's correct.
0: All right, my friend. Thank you. 800-941-SHAWN is our number if you want to be a part of the program. 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

0: if you want to be a part of the program. Now, thank goodness there are great Americans out there that know and have moral clarity. We all know that on October 7th, 3 years ago, we know what happened in Israel. It would be the equivalent of 40,000 dead Americans in a day, never mind the kidnapping and the rape and the torture and the beheadings that took place. Unbelievable. But, you know, not only have Americans been generous helping thousands and thousands of Israelis that have been displaced, and they're providing humanitarian assistance and food and water and shelter and clothing and medicines and mobile medical clinics for the elderly, but the International Fellowship of Christians and Jews, they have been on the ground fighting every day. They just had their flags of freedom movement that they have, flags of fellowship, as they call it. And there were over nearly 5,000 churches, synagogues, universities, you know, that participated, over 5 million Israeli flags, people with moral clarity standing with Israel as they fight now for their very survival. But they do need your support to continue this great humanitarian assistance for all the thousands of Israelis that have been displaced. And we hope you'll join us in supporting the IFCJ. They have a website. It's joinfoflagsoffellowship.org. And if you can give generously, it means a lot. You're helping a lot of people that have had their entire lives upended. That's joinfof.org today. All right. So when I was away for a day, James Telefrico, I actually got a rebound, you know, illness, as you can probably hear in my voice here, unfortunately. And that happens, you know, when you use your voice a lot. And it's more of laryngitis than any type of illness or virus. And it's unbelievable to me that somebody can be off of work and off the campaign trail for 13 days claiming that they have the flu. It is just, it's remarkable to me. Linda, how many times over these many years have I worked either injured or sick?
1: Oh my God, like countless times.
0: When I got COVID, I got the first time and I had the alpha strain. Did I miss a single show, radio or TV?
1: No. And you were doing a book tour.
0: Well, I was doing a book tour. However, it was not in person. I was not meeting.
1: No, people. But I mean, like you worked. You didn't just, I mean,
0: I was working the whole
1: working
0: time.
1: The whole time.
0: Now, I did sleep a little more than usual, which is not a bad thing. And it never made sense to me. A Telefrico, you know, Mr. God is non-binary and six genders and a welcome mat at the border and biological men playing women's sports and a vegan campaign in a cattle state, no drilling in an oil state. I mean, it's insane. You know, the fact that the media polls are showing this to be a close race is so beyond frustrating to me. But here's his explanation why he was off the campaign trail for 13 days, explaining he had the flu. Okay, the thought of taking off 13 days for a flu, you got to be kidding me. Listen.
2: You were off the campaign for more than a week, roughly 9 days, I believe.
3: Yeah.
2: Your campaign said you had the flu. What happened?
3: Yeah, I got the flu, and I'm feeling much better, and I'm glad I had a chance to recover. You know, if you don't take the opportunity to get well, sometimes you can get even sicker, and so I'm glad we made the decision to just

0: over something as ridiculous as a flu. Maybe a day, maybe 2 days. I just never heard of a case of a flu that bad. Even the alpha strain of COVID was not as bad as what he's describing, at least from my experience, unless you're one of the people that really got sick.
1: I don't know, Sean. I just think everything that guy says is a lie. Everything he said thus far is a lie. He flip-flops on everything. I'm sure next week he'll say he didn't have the flu, because this week he said he did have the flu. He's just, he's not believable, and he's not a hard worker, obviously.
0: Yeah, I agree with that, too. Are you familiar with this actress, Selma Blair? I was not that familiar.
1: I know. I was. I used to think she was such a great actress. She's been in so many movies that I've seen. I'm, like, shocked by the story.
0: Like, what big movies? I don't even know.
1: Oh, she was in that movie, Fear, like long ago, from with Mark Wahlberg. I'm not like a big movie person, but I've seen a few of them. And she was in another movie where it was like a Halloween witch movie. I can't remember the name of it because I suck at movies. Cruel Intentions. She's been in like a lot of movies. But yeah.
0: All right. So she has this complete meltdown on the plane. And anyway, we have some of it on tape. The air traffic controller audio of the Delta pilot calling for medical assistance after this outburst. We have that tape. Let's play it.
2: Yeah, could you pass on to the folks at JFK? We'd like to have some medical personnel at the gates for a couple of the FAs involved in the passenger incident. They just need to get a couple things looked at.
3: Okay, I will pass that along. Just get an estimated patient count for me, please. How many ambulances will need?
2: No ambulances, just some medical personnel available for two flight attendants at the gate should be fine for that.
4: Can you hold upstairs to the other person? No! No!
5: This will be 6 before 2 more minutes.
0: Now, apparently she punched one of the flight attendants, hitting another on this Delta flight to JFK from L.A., opened a cabin door mid-flight, which is dangerous, attacked police that arrested her at the gate, and her representative said she suffers from multiple sclerosis and had a medical episode. Now, I know something about MS, and I don't know that it changes one's personality this way. Have you ever heard of that, Linda?
1: Have not. And I have friends with MS as well.
0: Okay. So it's beyond bizarre.
1: It's way beyond bizarre. And I think
0: it's either illness or she drank a lot. Was on something.
1: So I was talking to our friend Carol Roth yesterday, and she is like my pop culture guru. This woman knows everything that's going on in pop culture. And I was like, oh my God, you see what happened with Selma Blair? And she's like, girl, do you not remember 2016? And I'm like, no. She's like, same thing, 2016. Had to release a statement, freaked out on a plane, got drunk, mixed like her medication with alcohol on the plane, ended up assaulting people on the plane, was removed, arrested. Like, literally, this
0: is kind of how you fly, isn't it?
1: No.
0: You like to mix alcohol. Oh, no.
1: I never drink on the plane. Absolutely not. No way, no hey. I am on the plane, quiet. I don't want to talk to nobody.
0: Maybe you should start. I think that might be a good habit for you to develop.
1: Absolutely not. People start crap with me because I'm trying to mind my business. That's why.
0: Oh, my gosh. They start with you. Okay. It's always their fault. Always
1: That's
0: their
1: right.
0: fault.
1: It is always their fault. You should be on my side.
0: Okay. Ryan is in Kentucky. Ryan, you're on the Sean Hannity Show. Hi.
6: Hey, Sean. I'm just calling about America's energy independence. I've heard it mentioned on your show, multiple radio programs, as well as Fox News. But we're still being held hostage by OPEC, the Strait of Hormuz, all that. Why, if we are energy independent, do we not use that?
0: Because the left in this country, and I can give you chapter and verse on this if you want, have prevented America from getting to a point where we have enough refineries for all of the energy that we're taking in. And not only we've had a net loss over the last 50 years of refineries, so we don't even have the refining capacity for all of the oil we're capable of producing. That is a huge problem.
6: I can understand that. I figured that the refining process was a lot of a deal, but still, yet even if we market with raw crude, then we should be able to compensate.

0: from where we're receiving refined goods from and still offset our costs. Look, I mean, that's just me thinking out of the box, but, you know, it seems to me like there's something there if we're mass and producing our natural resources.
1: Look, we have gone through now a couple of decades of a war on energy by the radical left. I mean, look, for all the talk about solar panels and alternative energy and clean energy, there's never been an efficient solution to oil, gas, and coal, and it is the lifeblood of the world's economy. And we happen to be blessed that we have plenty of it. And unfortunately, the left and their policies have prevented us from using it. And that is a big problem. I'll give you an example. Here's Abdul El-Sayed, a montage of him, and he just is the embodiment of the radical left and him talking about energy policy. Listen.
2: I made a commitment that we need to move Michigan to 100% renewable energy.
3: We know that the future is not going to be fossil.
4: I don't think the Chevrons and the Exxons of the world or the Saudi Aramcos of the world should continue to exist.
5: Number two, the Green New Deal. I just think that this is such a sweeping change in the way that we understand how we need to be moving as a society that I think it's extremely powerful and ought to be harnessed and invested in.
6: You're taking an anti-pipeline stance.
7: Yeah, I do not believe that we
6: the construction
7: in
6: pipelines
7: in moving fossil fuel.
8: I heard you say you wanted to shut it down, but then what is the alternative for moving those fossil fuels to its destination?
3: Why do we need to be moving fossil fuels?
9: I had one person make an argument to me that I probably agree with. But like cars with the modern day cigarette. they're like this, like, why do we do it this way?
1: Well, there you go. Does that not answer your question? Because if they have their way, look, there's four big mistakes that Western Europe has made. One is they have neglected their national security and defenses. They don't want to pay, and that has created a vulnerability for them. On the economic front, they have adopted radical climate alarmism, the likes of which Abdul El-Sayed and these DSA members support. Number three, radical socialism, which all these DSA people support. And number four, unfettered illegal immigration without assimilation. And you are watching before your very eyes the disintegration of Western Europe. It'll happen here if these people ever get in power. They're 10 years, 15 years ahead of us. These people get in power. That's the direction they try to take the country. We saw this under Biden and Harris, unfettered, illegal immigration. We have known terrorists, murderers, rapists, cartel members, child molesters, other criminals. And guess what? We're still fighting to get rid of them. Anyway, I hope that answers your question. Brian, thank you. Let's say hi to Brian, is in North Carolina. Brian, how are you? Glad you called, sir.
10: I'm doing well. How are you today, sir?
1: I'm good. Where are you from in North Carolina?
10: Climax.
1: Oh, I know the area well. What's going on?
10: I just wanted to make comment. If we could make like little 10, 15-second videos, get them out on TikTok and X, showing these people what communism really is, what the Democrats really support, women and, you know, men and women's sports, showing the brutalization of them when the guy punched her in the eye and spiked the ball in her face and stuff like that, open borders. I mean, just they don't know what communism is, and they need to be taught. And it's a short time to do it, but, you know, 15, 20-second videos in their face would be perfect because they got the attention span of a gnat on crack anyway.
1: You know, let me tell you something. This is where what Matt Towery was saying earlier in the show is relevant. For those of us that know the dangers and the failures that is, you know, radical socialism, communism, redistributionism, statism, whatever you want to call it, it's the responsibility of our generation to get out there and prevent the younger generation from buying into the phony promises of everything's going to be free. It's really that burden falls on our shoulders as far as I'm concerned. And we've got to take it seriously. 3 weeks from today is going to be election day. And I'm hoping that night, the next morning, or whenever California counts their votes, we hear the words Fox News, you know, projects. And then the good news is everybody listening to the show will play a part in what follows that statement. It's either going to be Republicans control the House and Senate. They've lost control of the House and Senate, or they keep the Senate, lose the House. I don't know what it's going to be, but I can tell you that this is worth fighting for. Our country is worth fighting for. Our way of life is worth fighting for. Brian, appreciate you, man. Thank you. Hey, what is your plan if, God forbid, you know, cell towers are down, power is down? What are you going to do? How do you communicate with your family members, coworkers, et cetera? You know, your cell phone just isn't an option at that moment. You know, for young kids, you want to get in touch with your teenagers. You have aging parents. Maybe you live on the East Coast. They live on the West Coast. That's where the industrial strength walkie-talkie technology that is rapid radios comes in. Now, these are classic walkie-talkies powered on a nationwide LTE network. You want to talk to grandma, grandpa, mom and dad. They're on the West Coast. You're on the East Coast. You get one push of a button, will connect you instantaneously. 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Anyway, rapid radios, they're rugged. 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

Way, Clay Travis, Brandon Gill tonight, Chloe Trapanato, Tommy Lahren. Set your DVR tonight, Hannity, 9 Eastern. We'll see you tonight. Back here tomorrow. I have no idea how my voice will be, but I will be here. Thanks for being with us. Thank you for making the show possible.

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0: Lung cancer. I'm Lee Silicera, Fox News. The Pope has had successful surgery to remove part of his lung.
1: The Vatican says Pope Leo XIV had the lower lobe of his right lung removed with video-assisted technique, which is a minimally invasive way to perform surgery in one's chest cavity. The procedure was planned after doctors detected lung cancer. He was in the operating room for 3 hours at Rome's Gemelli Hospital, and surgery itself lasted 90 minutes. The Vatican statement says there were no complications. The Pope woke up and was returned to his room. He has an upcoming trip planned to several South American countries in November, and the cardinal from Tokyo confirmed the Pope wanted to complete the surgery in time to keep his travel itinerary.
0: Fox's Jessica Rosenthal. Bank of America hit with a $1.2 billion fine after the Treasury Department accused the second largest bank in the U.S. of violating anti-money laundering and sanctions laws. Treasury Secretary Scott Bessent said in a statement, today's action sent a clear message that even the biggest financial institutions are not above the law. President Trump now on his way to Alaska for a rally in support of Senator Dan Sullivan. Before he left, he defended a diesel fuel deal he made with Russia.
2: A deal allowing Russia to sell millions of tons of diesel is not about opening access to the U.S., President Trump says.
3: That's a diesel deal that's going to be released into the world for the world market, because the world market suffered with high prices.
2: The deal temporarily lifts some sanctions on Russian oil, raising condemnation from Democrats and Republicans in Congress.
0: Fox's Jared Halpern at the White House. 12 senators, 6 Republicans and 6 Democrats sent a letter to the president today calling on the president to scrap the deal. An engineer at OpenAI has been federally charged with secretly installing a recording device inside a conference room in what the FBI says was an effort to capture sensitive conversations about the company's technology. America is listening. Fox News.
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0: Ambassador to Greece Kimberly Guilfoyle has resigned amid allegations used her position to sell political influence.
7: In a lengthy public post, she denies the allegations against her, putting out that statement on social media. It reads in part, quote, these allegations are false and I intend to vigorously defend my name, my reputation, and my integrity. I have dedicated my professional life to fighting for justice, standing up for what is right, and defending the values that make America exceptional. The Wall Street Journal is reporting that Guilfoyle offered to use her influence inside the Trump administration to pay off her $100,000 credit card bill. GOP donor Eric Dieters says that he was promised access for money by Guilfoyle.
0: Fox's David Spunt in Washington. Dieters now says he plans to sue Guilfoyle for defamation. A federal judge has ordered the Trump administration to stop work on a historic golf course in D.C. until October 26, pending more court action. This comes after the administration attempted to find an official to discuss why a massive tree cutting needed to happen over the holiday weekend. Actress Selma Blair could face federal charges after she was accused of assaulting several people on board a flight from L.A. to New York over the weekend. She's already been in state court.
8: Selma Blair is free after posting $20,000 cash bail after the violent in-flight incident and has pleaded not guilty to charges of second-degree assault. She allegedly attacked 2 flight attendants during the flight. Then police say she kicked a female police officer and a nurse while she was being taken to a hospital after landing. A spokesperson for Blair, best known for her roles in Cruel Intentions and Legally Blonde, says she had a medical emergency that led to her conduct. Blair was previously arrested in 2016 for an outburst on an international flight, which she blamed on mixing alcohol and medication. She has been public about living with her diagnosis of multiple sclerosis since 2018.
0: Fox's Tanya J. Powers. I'm Lee Silicera. This is Fox News.

0: 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Attention Bo Scouts.
1: Goes by the pseudonym Bo Snerdly.
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0: Now here's James Golden.
4: As it relates to the raid on Ilhan Omar's home, your office released a statement kind of saying this raises questions about the corrupt weaponization of the federal government. But the independent judge found probable cause enough to sign off on that search warrant. Are you worried that there might be something there in terms of these potential charges?
5: Right-wing conspiracy theorists have been targeting Representative Omar for about 8 years at this particular point in time. There's nothing there relative to behavior that should merit this type of extraordinary raid, let alone inside of 30 days from the date of an election.
6: There's nothing there that should merit an investigation into this member. There's nothing there. Democrats are in a meltdown over this. The raid. Meltdown. They're hysterical. Hysterical. They seem to have forgotten raids. Like the raids on Roger Stone's house in Florida, which CNN was tipped off about and had a camera ready to make sure they had images. They seem to have forgotten all about Joe Biden's raid of Mar-a-Lago. They seem to have forgotten about Steve Bannon, Peter Navarro. They seem to have they forget everything. Welcome, my friends, to the Tuesday edition of Bo Snerdly's Rush Hour, the fastest hour in American media. We will, of course, follow the news today. The outrage on the left over Ilhan Omar, the raid on her house. And a very toony, one must say, a very toony part of Washington, D.C. Quite toony, quiet neighborhood. I saw an article today, and you know, Washington, D.C. has a mandate that requires them to have a percentage of, I forget, a percentage of their electric has to be derived from green energy, like solar panels, and it has driven up the cost of electricity so much, this trying to fulfill this green mandate, that the average homeowner has to pay $20 more a month just to fulfill the green mandate, and that's, of course, 200 and change. And now people are looking at it saying, why are we doing this? Well, because you wanted it. So, yes, we will deal with Ilhan Omar. We'll deal with all the rest of it. Carlos, here's a story here. And I'm looking for the particular sentence that I saw in the story. I just found it. I want to read you this one sentence, Carlos, just for you. Okay, but here's the story. It's in the New York Times this morning before we get to the Ilhan Omar stuff. Cornell bans fraternity parties and adds sexual assault investigator. Cornell University, Ithaca, New York, of course, has banned parties at fraternity houses for the rest of the academic year. That means no Christmas parties, no Halloween parties, no Thanksgiving parties, no more weekend get-to-know-you parties. None of it. No parties at frat houses, at fraternity houses, for the rest of the year. And they will add experienced sexual assault investigators to work with police. This is all in response to the lawsuit about the Jane Doe woman who was harmed, and they say, and the seven men involved. So eight people have now caused the entire, the woman and the dudes, the dude and the dudettes, the dudette and the dudes. The one dudette, yes. And the dudes have seven. Doesn't that come out of like a fairy tale or something? What is it? The seven? You're good with this stuff, Carlos. It's like...
7: I feel you're trying to bait me.
6: Why would I be trying to bait you?
7: I don't know, because that's all you do. almost all you did. All right. I mean, if you're referring to the seven dwarves, sure.
6: Oh, that's it. But listen to this. I thought about you, Carlos. I thought about you immediately when this line is in the news story about the most immediate change is a ban on all parties and social events in fraternity houses at Cornell for the remainder of the academic year, a sweeping measure on a campus where one-third of the students are part of Greek life.
7: I mean, I feel like in the South, it's even worse because, like, everybody's part of, like, if you're not part of the Greek life, there's nothing much to do, but they're, like, killing their best season, you know, like Halloween, Christmas. I don't know about the Thanksgiving party. That I don't get, but...
6: Is homecoming in the fall?
3: Yes, it is.
6: Also, there's no... I never did the homecoming... What do you mean, what's that? That's... They elect their homecoming king or queen and whatever it is.
3: Alumni come back.
6: That's what it is. See, TJ's explaining it to me because I never knew. All I know is they elect a king and a queen. The alumni come back to school?
3: Yeah, for that game.
6: Like for a football game.
3: It's like a reunion.
6: It's like a reunion.
7: Now I get it.
6: Okay.
3: Homecoming.
6: So they have a homecoming. So the alumni come back to watch a football game and party, and they remember their days in Greek life. And so a third of the students, does that surprise you that a third of the students at Cornell, Carlos, are in Greek life?
7: Not even a little bit. Not even a little bit.
6: Huh.
7: Let's see what you guys do for the rest of the year, Arna.
6: It's going to be pretty boring up there, I guess, huh?
3: Have off campus parties.
7: They have.
6: Oh, so TJ says they'll just go have off campus parties.
7: Yeah, I mean, they have bars around, I'm guessing. Like, somebody's going to try and make money out of Cornell somehow, you know?
6: Okay. So there must be a lot to do in a town like Ithaca, I suppose. Many, many bars and venues. See, you just said that. And here in the next sentence of the story, there's an issue post COVID. Of what the options are for students in a town like Ithaca. Many, many bars and venues went out of business during COVID and they haven't come back. Uh-oh is right. By the way, Carlos, I just got a note. A person that missed you so much when you were actually in Greece, participating in real Greek life, said, glad you're back. I'm so glad Carlos is back. And then I got another, America's Small Caffeinated Mom. She loves hearing you laugh. She's glad you're back. And everybody's glad you're back, Carlos. I want to know about this Greek life thing. Because what did you call them? Did you call them the seven what?
7: Seven dwarves.
6: That's what you call them, the seven dwarves, and Jane Doe ended up just now destroying Greek life for everybody with that one night of misadventure.
7: They'll be okay. They'll be okay.
6: Okay. Carlos, I had no idea that Greek life was such a prevalent part of college. And folks, this may surprise you. I am ignorant about many things, and I'm still learning. And I say ignorant and not feel bad about it. There are things I just don't know about. And this college life on this level is one of them. I never got into all that stuff to home. You know, I was that kid in high school. You know what I did high school graduation night? I worked. I had a choice. The way I saw it, I had a choice to either go to graduation ceremony or make money. And I decided to make money. I was like, I got a chance to work. I'm going to work. So I didn't even go to that. I didn't go to all of that prom stuff. I remember once back when I was a kid, I took somebody out to a prom once. It's a totally forgettable thing. I don't remember anything about it except I had to dress up and take her a flower. And I don't remember anything else about it. But I never went to my own stuff. I didn't do all that stuff. I didn't go homecoming, home this, home that, this, that, the other. I never participated in that stuff because I didn't want to. I was kind of, I don't know, maybe people might think that was antisocial, but I had a choice to work. And I wanted to work. When I was a kid, that's what I wanted to do more than anything else. I wanted to work. You know why I wanted to work? Because I wanted stuff. And my dad and my mom always said, when we were growing up, my dad and my mom would say, we are here to give you what you need, not what you want. So if I wanted a car, and you know, other parents' kid, other kids' parents, they'd help them buy their first car. My parents were like, no, we will give you what you need. You can take the subway. You can take the Q foot instead of, you know, we lived the Q foot. So in Queens, you know, the buses were the Q. Yeah, the Q3A, the Q4A, the Q this, that, and the other. And then mine was very often the Q foot. So I worked because I wanted to work, and I've been working ever since. Anyway, enough about me and Greek life. So these things about Greek life, will this have a lasting impact is the question that I ask you. Do you think, yes, you know a lot about Greek life. You're Greek. Will this have... Is that what they call you? You're Greekin or Grecian, or did they just say you're Greek?
7: I don't think any of the stuff that the fraternities are associating themselves with have to do anything with actual Greek life, first of all.
6: Then why is it called Greek life?
7: Because it's... Why is Santa fat and red in a red suit? Because it sells more. What campaign will use a skinny Santa? Like, how are you going to sell stuff like that?
6: Oh, man. We have to take a break, ladies and gentlemen. We'll get back. We'll get with the hill on stuff. We lit off with Chicago. These were the mild days of Chicago. This is when Chicago sort of changed from being like the revolutionary music band to let's just keep kicking out the hits, hit after hit after hit after hit. Now, we're playing Chicago because today is the birthday of one of the founding members of Chicago, American keyboardist, singer, and songwriter Robert Lamb. And they had this. Do we happen to have Wake Up Sunshine in the mix anywhere of Chicago? The band formed in 1967 as Chicago Transit Authority. Quickly got rid of that Transit Authority stuff. He wrote, I know which one we have of him. We have 25 to 6 to 4. He's one of the ones that wrote that. We do 25 or 6 to 4. He wrote, if you leave me now. No. He wrote, does anybody know what time it is? Question 67 and 68. 25 or 6 to 4 is one of his. And that's one of my favorites. Five consecutive number one albums. Yeah, this is one that Robert Lamb wrote, the keyboardist. James Golden, Bo Snerdly, Fastest Hour in American Media, back with the Ilhan Omar stuff and other news of the day when we get back. Do not go away.

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5: This is Moving America. Here's Jake Novak.
6: How about this just released number? Car theft is down so far this year in all 50 states and the District of Columbia. It's down 21%. Oh, and getting back to D.C., that's the region with the steepest drop in car thefts. It's down in our nation's capital by a whopping 52%. What's the reason for this trend? There are a number of theories, but again, this is a national trend and it's a good one. And does that mean we're going to get a break on our car insurance premiums? We can always hope. With Moving America, I'm Jake Novak.

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1: Rush.
2: First of all, on Kimberly Guilfoyle, the Daily Mail has been reporting on her since last year. The president said yesterday to reporters that he is considering firing her. Do you know a timeline for that? And also, potentially, who could be on the short list to replace her if he does?
1: We have asked Ambassador Guilfoyle to resign. She has been a wonderful asset to the team, and we wish her well.
2: Okay,
3: that's that. That was the new White House press secretary, Katie Zakaria, and okay, done deal. Kimberly Guilfoyle, by the way, just in the interest of full disclosure, I know Kimberly Guilfoyle. I mean, we're not like best buds or anything, but we've had a very cordial relationship, and I hope we'll continue to have a very cordial relationship. I like Kimberly Guilfoyle. She's been very, very, very nice to me personally. And the rest of it, the allegations that, and I hope these allegations are not true, we'll just have to see whether they are or not. The allegations that caused all of this were that, according to the Wall Street Journal, Kimberly Guilfoyle had asked a Trump donor, Eric Dieters, to, in July of 2025, now remember, July of 2025, that's a while ago, to pay $100,000 to her American Express bill shortly before her Senate confirmation hearing. Dieters told CBS News that Guilfoyle wanted the money transferred directly to her credit card account so it would not appear on her financial disclosures. He alleges that she offered to use her connections to help him gain access to senior Trump administration officials, including officials at DOJ and the Internal Revenue Service. Wall Street Journal, he basically says this was a pay-to-play. And her attorneys are denying it. They have challenged the authenticity of the messages. They said the money she sought was for speaking engagements and appearances that predated her nomination as ambassador. One way or another, she has left. She's leaving Greece. We'll be back.
4: 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Healthy habits, including regular physical activity, maintaining a healthy weight, limiting alcohol and not smoking, can also support overall health and may help reduce the risk of some cancers. Most importantly, don't ignore a change. If you notice something unusual in your breast or chest, talk with a healthcare professional. This October, start the conversation. Encourage someone you love to do the same. Red Apple Audio Networks, raising awareness, sharing information, and encouraging our community to prioritize breast health.

0: were all asked by reporters who were basically sympathetic, supportive of the Trump administration. Mm. Is that right?
1: Well, I mean, I think that they can still get tough questions. Peter Ducey from Fox News had asked if they were sharing intelligence with Ukraine still or if they had stopped doing so. That is something that are reports that are coming out of Ukraine this morning, Wolf, as I'm sure that you and Pamela have seen, especially as the president himself has been saying that Zelensky should be replaced as the leader of Ukraine. Amid that fight over his announcement that he was buying Russian oil, something the president himself has criticized other countries for doing and now says the United States is going to do 3 weeks after he signed a sanctions law that would tariff anyone and sanction people who buy Russian oil. And so Katie Zachariah did not have an answer to that question. She said that she would have to check and get back on whether or not the United States is still sharing intelligence with Ukraine and its partners. And then there was a question about Kimberly Guilfoyle. That's when she made that news that she was resigning or that she'd been asked to resign from that job. But, Wolf, that was pretty much it for this press briefing.
0: Yeah, interesting indeed.
2: Yeah, yeah, interesting indeed. You notice that they only took questions from friendly outlets. You notice, Caitlin, that they didn't take questions from all of us who hate the Trump administration and who are Trump haters. They should only take questions from the people like us who hate them. You notice they only took questions from Breitbart. They only took questions from Fox, Breitbart, and people friend. Wolf Blitzer, please. Unbelievable. Unbelievable. 1984, Stevie was at number one on the U.S. singles charts with this one. It was his seventh number one single in the United States. It went number one in 28 countries around the world. Stevie Wonder.

Also a birthday today. Born in 1935. Feels like the world is on your shoulders. Adeline DeBarge. Has got you going crazy. It's time. Gospel singer. Songwriter. Adeline DeBarge. From DeBarge. It's a heavenly birthday for her. She passed away in 2024 at the age of 88 years old.

0: 1985. 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James Golden, Bosnelli with you. Just another look, folks. We've been all of a sudden. We had a whole Greek first hour. Cornell, Kimberly Guilfoyle, all that surrounding Greece. And I asked Carlos. Because Carlos is Greek, and I asked Carlos said to me, you know, Greece is not for everybody. And I asked him to explain it. Well, what do you mean? What did you say, Carlos?
1: I say you get sucked into like all the nice weather. The sea's like right there next to you. The wine is really good too. So,
0: you said you can just sit out by the sea, sip champagne, and get sucked into the whole.
1: Exactly, like the same way you just sit on the porch and take out like the sunset in. I would say like you can sit next to the sea, and just look at it and like sip like a bottle or two of wine, and the Kamala style.
0: And then I asked you this. I asked you if your folks had a place by the sea, and what did you tell me with that one?
1: They do have one by the sea. A really nice one. They used to have
0: and
1: two.
0: They have two. They sold one. But they have a place by the sea.
1: Yeah, yeah. And their bedroom balcony looks straight to the sea, like right in front of them. So it's really good. Really nice.
0: And I asked you then, why the hell are you here?
1: Because I came here to chase like a good professional career. And I mean, the house is going to be there, hopefully, when I go back.
0: Do you understand, Carlos, that this is what Americans work for? So they toil all their lives so that they can say, one day I'll have a house by the sea. And I'll wake up and I'll open the windows to my bedroom balcony and I'll look at the ocean. And I'll have a sip of coffee or whatever you drink by the ocean in the morning.

0: Let's go from 5, 6, 7, and 8. And when we get tired of one, we'll just switch off. That way we can just cover it all. Let's just start there. Here we go.
1: This morning, federal officials carried out a search at the D.C. home of Minnesota Congresswoman Ilhan Omar. Moments ago, Congresswoman Omar made her first comments about the search, saying, "I'm okay, make no mistake, this is an attempt to target political enemies and weaponize federal law enforcement. For 10 years, Trump has targeted me with baseless lies and smear campaigns. This is just the latest escalation in his campaign of political intimidation." Our crime and justice correspondent, Caitlin Polance, is tracking this story. Caitlin, she's right. She has long been a target of
0: President
1: Trump's...
0: She's right. He's been targeting her with lies and everything.
2: What is required editorial. To get a warrant to search the home of a congresswoman like
0: editorial.
2: This? Talk to us about that. And also, you know, the timing of the election here and this idea of this 60-day rule when it comes to investigations or major investigative steps that exist... do you think that's a factor here or that it should have been?
3: Well, Caitlin, prosecutors cannot carry out a search warrant like this.
0: This is Ellie Honig.
3: This is not a unilateral exercise of power. Prosecutors have to go to a federal judge. I've done this many times. You have to demonstrate to the federal judge, first of all, that you have probable cause, not proof beyond a reasonable doubt, but probable cause that some specific federal crime was committed and that you're likely to find evidence of that crime in the place that you're going to search. So federal judges usually do sign off on these search warrants, but I would not say that these are rubber stamps. Federal judges are going to look carefully, presumably, especially where you're talking about a sitting member of Congress. Now, it has long been a rule within DOJ. This is not a law. This is just an internal practice. It goes back several decades across administrations of both parties that you don't do something publicly like a search warrant if it's likely to impact an election and you're within 60 days or so of an election. Now, here, of course, we're well within that range. There have been exceptions and violations of that rule, most notably when Jim Comey made his comments before the 2016 election. And the reason is
0: to
3: you
0: get
3: don't want to ever impact
0: hook.
3: An election as a prosecutor or even look like you're impacting an election as a prosecutor. So I can only see two possibilities here. Either DOJ has cited one of these exceptions to the rule if you think someone's about to flee or destroy evidence or commit new crimes, but I've seen no indicators of that. Or it could be this DOJ just doesn't care, and they're not going to play by that rule, and they're going to do things differently. Heaven knows they have done things quite differently from prior Democratic and Republican.
0: Well, that's good. Okay, we got that. Let's move to CBS.
4: That played a role in a raid on the congresswoman's home in Washington. Sources tell CBS News it was tied to a federal investigation into how Ilhan Omar and her family came to the U.S. decades ago. Nicole Scanga has more on the raid that Omar called political intimidation by the Trump administration.
0: Intimidation.
5: I've always doubted to be totally crooked personally.
6: President Trump calling out Minnesota Congresswoman Ilhan Omar after Homeland Security investigators seized boxes of evidence from her Washington, D.C. home Monday. Sources tell CBS News the raid was part of a years-long probe involving immigration paperwork completed by her late father when she was a child. Trump has repeatedly attacked the Democratic lawmaker and questioned her citizenship.
7: She's a disaster. She's here illegally. She should get the hell out. Throw the hell out. I can't stand her.
6: Omar, a U.S. citizen and the first Somali-American in Congress, called the search an attempt to target political enemies, adding, "I will not be silenced." And Democratic leaders said it raises questions about, quote, continued corrupt weaponization of the federal government against Donald Trump.
4: Congresswoman Ilhan Omar is a longtime political foe of President Trump's, and there are mounting questions this morning about why the DOJ broke with its tradition and executed that search on her home so close to Election Day.
8: This morning, the extraordinary search of a sitting Congresswoman's home, Representative Ilhan Omar, someone President Trump has attacked for years. Just months ago, in a series of social media posts, the president said Omar should be investigated for financial and political crimes, and that investigation should start now. In another, the president writing she should be in jail. Hours after federal agents searched the congresswoman's D.C. home, the president insisting he's not involved.
5: I think she's a terrible person, but that's really up to the DOJ. I have nothing to do.
8: The DOJ has a long-standing unwritten rule avoiding taking public steps in politically sensitive investigations within 60 days of an election. But 3 weeks from the midterms, Homeland Security agents executing a search warrant authorized by a judge at Omar's Washington, D.C. area home Monday.

0: Federal investigators were here since the early hours of the morning, parking a long line of police cars and evidence van, pulling boxes out of the congresswoman's home.
1: You really have to wonder, why would they do this now? If they want to investigate it, why didn't they do it?
2: All right, enough. I'm tired of it. Thank you. We're done. And then you have, of course, the Democrats are going nuts. Bernie Sanders echoing Ted Lieu, who has just been just outrageous with some of the remarks he's made over the years about Trump. This raid on Omar's home is an outrageous abuse of power by ICE. ICE is always the culprit. I'm sorry to laugh. But it's an outrageous abuse of power by ICE. Representative Omar has been a U.S. citizen for 26 years. She came to the United States as a child, and she was legally admitted as a refugee. Well, we're trying to figure out whether that's the question or not, my friend, whether she got her citizenship. Senator Bernie Sanders jumped on that. Ilhan Omar came to America legally as a child refugee fleeing civil war, became a citizen. Aha, but how? How? And was elected to Congress. Trump is weaponizing the federal government to silence opposition. Nobody's silencing her. She's still out talking, and she should. Now, you have people like Nancy Mace speaking up as well, ladies and gentlemen. I don't even want to read Nancy Mace's statement, but I must be fair and report the news. Nancy Mace, Republican South Carolina for the moment. I tried to subpoena Ilhan Omar and her brother husband's immigration record. Let me repeat that. I'm sorry. I didn't mean to laugh. This is a serious news story. Nancy Mace, the representative from South Carolina, says, I tried to subpoena Ilhan Omar and her brother husband's immigration records. Both parties blocked. Both parties blocked it in oversight. And she says if the fraud is proven, she should be denaturalized and deported home to Somalia. So, let's see. Additionally, Nancy May said, all those who celebrated the raid of Mar-a-Lago don't get to cry over the raid at Ilhan Omar's home. Trump's political enemy raided his home. Democrats set the precedent. And so it's still, the meltdown is there. Okay, we got to go. Clip of the day coming up. I tried to subpoena her and her brother husbands. We don't know whether that's proven, folks. The Stones. Goat's Head Soup is the album that this was on. And the Stones started a 4-week run at number one, 1973, with the Goat's Head Soup album. And this was the lead single. Also, you know what? Who was born today? In 1948. And Glenn Ford, you know, remember that? Remember that, Carlos? I'd really love to see you tonight, which you don't know that one. I'd really love to see you tonight. England Dan and John Ford Coley. John Ford Coley was born on this day in 1948. So that's one of my favorites. Sammy Hagar has a birthday today from Van Halen. Michael Jackson's Don't Stop Till You Get Enough went to number one back in 1979. All that today. And I tell you what, there's a guy that many of you don't know. We got to go to break. But his name is Al Martino. If you watch The Godfather, he was Johnny Fontaine.

0: But yeah, it hits before then. I love you because Spanish Eyes, I love you more and more every day. Al Martino passed away on this day at age 82 back in 2009. We got a clip of the day coming up. Don't go away.
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0: Edwards, good morning. As ICE rapidly expands its massive deportation campaign, we're seeing more and more violent encounters during arrests. And this new video you're about to see shows how raw emotions can be when ICE comes for a family member. This morning, ICE agents under scrutiny over this dramatic video showing the arrest of a Honduran man as his emotional family and bystanders beg for them to stop.
1: Come on, y'all. It's a kid. She got the baby. The
0: man's wife holding one child as she tries to block ICE agents from putting her husband into their car. A little boy clinging on to him. Eventually, agents arresting the man identified by Homeland Security officials as John Mikhail Correa Sengucho, who they say was living in the U.S. illegally and had multiple traffic infractions. Officials say he was removed from his car after refusing commands. It's the third clash with ICE agents captured on camera in a week.
2: All right, we're going to just stop the clip of the day right there because I have to comment on this. Every single day, people get pulled out of their cars with kids in them, with family around, whatever. There are whole television series about cops stopping people, body cam footage of people resisting, and they get thrown in jail. None of that makes Good Morning America. But if ICE makes an arrest, here we are, all over GMA. Unbelievable. Two or three things. Ed Sullivan passed away today. I mean, in this day in 1974, one of the biggest names on TV. 73 million people watched the Beatles on his show. Today is the birthday of one of the greatest disc jockeys who ever lived, Cousin Bruce Morrow. Bruce Morrow, Cousin Brucey. Happy birthday, Brucey. And we got to go. May God bless, protect each and every... Oh, it's also Paul Simon's birthday. What Simon and Garfunkel and his own brilliant career. Happy birthday, Paul Simon. May God bless each and every single one of you, your families, your loved ones. Love and gratitude for your being here with me, allowing me to be with you. God willing, we will be back tomorrow for the Wednesday edition of Bo Snerdly's Rush Hour. Until then, I bid you adieu.

0: another stop on the trail. I'm Lisa Lucera, Fox News. President Trump said to hold a rally this hour in Wasilla, Alaska, as he continues his campaigning in Republican-led states.
1: Democrat Mary Peltola is challenging Republican Dan Sullivan. After Alaska, Trump will also travel to Arizona and Montana this week, all states that he won in 2024.
0: Fox's Alex Hogan in Washington. Pope Leo XIV has been diagnosed with lung cancer. The Vatican says doctors removed the lower lobe of his right lung. The statement from the Vatican made no mention of other treatments going forward, pending the results of other tests. Saudi Arabia looking for help from the U.S. as the Iran-backed Houthi rebels continue striking targets in the kingdom, including one of the world's largest oil facilities.
2: Loud booms were heard near Saudi Aramco headquarters in Dhahran a few hours ago. Saudi officials said the incoming cruise missile was intercepted. Earlier today, Saudi launched airstrikes targeting oil facilities in Houthi-held territory in Yemen.

0: We heard from the Ministry of Energy in Saudi Arabia that a fire has broken out at Aramco headquarters as a result of those attacks.
1: Fox's Jennifer Griffin in Washington. The latest conflict between the Saudis and Houthis began last month after the Houthis seized key areas along a critical waterway for the transport of oil and other goods at the southern end of the Red Sea off Yemen. Cornell University suspending parties at frat houses until next year and is giving New York State Police a role in investigating reports of sexual assault on campus in the Ivy League University's latest response to outrage over its handling of an accusation of gang rape. Cornell has more than 20 active fraternities affiliated with its Interfraternity Council. Last time the university suspended frats was in 2022 after a report of sexual assault and students being drugged at a fraternity-affiliated housing. 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
1: Who fell to his death from a ride at Six Flags over Georgia, injuring at least four other people, is identified.
5: Cobb County Police say 42-year-old Hassan Jihad Abin Karim of Atlanta was ejected from the Goliath roller coaster Monday and struck other patrons before falling beneath the attraction at Six Flags over Georgia to his death. Witnesses like Brittany Landry, horrified.
6: I broke down because we're just on there.
5: Six Flags, Shuddering Goliath, and similar rides at other parks nationwide, with multiple investigations underway looking for the cause. Six Flags also in a statement saying it's deeply saddened by the incident and providing support to the guests and team members affected. Jeff Manasso, Fox News.
1: More legal trouble for the so-called PharmaBro.
7: The Federal Trade Commission in seven states are asking a federal court to hold Martin Shkreli in contempt. They accuse him of repeatedly violating a lifetime ban from the pharmaceutical industry. He was banned after a federal court found he engaged in illegal and monopolistic behavior and was ordered to return nearly $65 million in profits. He was released from prison in 2022. The FTC accuses him of publicly trading in pharmaceutical industry stocks while broadcasting his opinions about the business and management of pharmaceutical companies on numerous social media platforms, including YouTube, X, and Reddit. Ginny Cosolda, Fox News.
1: Grocery store chain Kroger says it will lay off 3,000 corporate employees over the next 3 years as it ramps up the use of AI to streamline operations. Kroger is the largest standalone U.S. supermarket chain with 409,000 employees and more than 2,700 stores in the U.S. under various names, including Fred Meyer and King Soopers. I'm Lisa Lucera. 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
14: If I'm going to go after somebody, when I come after you, I come after you with so many receipts that you might as well just give up the first second because it's just going to get worse. 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
16: Well, I understand they're looking at it very carefully. I've always found her to be totally crooked personally, but that has nothing to do with me. I think she's a terrible person, just a complainer. She comes from a country that is a non-country, and then she comes over here and she complains about our Constitution. I think she's a terrible person, but that's really up to the DOJ. I have nothing to do with it. She wasn't a member of my family. She, I guess, dated my son a long time ago, but she wasn't. No, she went to Greece. She was doing a good job, but we didn't like what we were reading. So,
17: well, what did you think of those allegations?
18: What did she say to you?
16: I didn't speak to her, no, but she will not be there. I didn't like what I read.
19: Russia and Ukraine agreed to a ceasefire, but both sides say they have not agreed to that.
16: Well, they agreed. You know why? Because I said you agreed. That's why. They agreed because I said they agreed. And that thing has to get settled. That war is a disaster. Did you see the numbers that just came out this month? 32,000. Mostly soldiers were killed. Young people, 32,000 killed. That war has to be over with.
20: That's what he wants, an interesting place. You got to check it out sometime. These people are crazy. What they want to do to our country, you look at the guy running in Michigan, he's a jihadist. He's a jihadist. And you know what bothers me? Even the mainstream, but the media gives him so much publicity. They give him so much publicity that's, you know, really terrible. Running against a very good candidate, very, very strong, very good Mike Rogers, very good candidate. But this guy's a jihadist. In the Republican Party, we believe that Somalia bandits, third world gangs, and jihadist sympathizers do not belong in Ohio. They don't belong in America. Gotta get them the hell out of here. Well, you have a little town, beautiful little town in Ohio, where they dropped about 35,000.
14: I like it when Trump goes on the campaign stump because then you get all of the, we get a lot of better audio cuts when he does that. And there's a lot of good stuff to play because there's a lot of stuff, kind of everything happening right now with the election, the amount of news that's coming out of Michigan. We're going to dive into all of that. Golly, we got a new press secretary today. We got somebody stepping down from the ambassador role. And there's a lot happening today. Welcome to the radio program. That was POTUS getting into all of those issues. And the Ilhan Omar stuff, which we're going to dive into a little bit, because I'm a little aggravated, and not just because I'm on a mondo amount of steroids right now for an inner ear infection, and then all of the crazy antibiotics for my eye, because as you know, I'm basically pirating it up today. Well, all week, really. That's like the truth of it. My dog almost tore my eye out. That's the truth of it. So we have all of these issues, and the thing that really gets me with the Ilhan Omar story is the number of people that Democrat operatives that are trying to insist that this is, that the raid that happened and the subsequent investigation, they're trying to act like it's null and void. And one of the things I got to say that they're using as a way to do it is this stuff with Tallarico and Paxton, which I was hesitant about that story, as you can tell, for a reason. My gut is never wrong on this stuff. And it's not, you know, anything to do with the people involved. I'm just like, some things don't pan out and I want to be careful. Because what are they doing now? They are trying to say, well, look at that witch hunt that they had with Paxton and Tallarico, and he wasn't in this mental institution, et cetera, et cetera. We'll see Ilhan Omar, same thing. They're doing the same thing to her. I kid you not. I have seen that all over the internet. Now here's, and then they're trying to say, if you're really upset, you're going to go after the guy in the White House. I mean, he's, you know, he's convicted, et cetera. I am not even about to hear this nonsense from these people. And here's why. Because the investigation, by the way, in Ilhan Omar was something that was ongoing under Joe Biden. It's an investigation that began in 2019, and it began, what started it all was election, was her campaign donations. People were it started really raising red flags when she was taking her campaign money and using it to pay an attorney that wasn't related to a campaign expenditure. And I know that you guys know a lot about campaign finance law, et cetera, but every state also has oversight into this. And this was, Michigan also has oversight into this. Minnesota has oversight into it. Every state, Texas has oversight. You have your federal elections and then you have your state board of elections and campaign finance, et cetera. Everybody follows this stuff. And with Omar, her expenditures, if you remember, were red flagging up to the watchdogs that were kind of, you know, they were trying to figure out what was happening. They were trying to figure out why is it that we are seeing these, because they have to file them. Why are we seeing these campaign expenditures for things like a divorce attorney and things like that? Then they started asking questions. It led to the examination of her relationship with her spouse at the time. And it went from there. That's how this started. It didn't start with some Trump. It wasn't a witch hunt anyway, but it didn't start with some kind of Trump witch hunt. The whole thing started with literally campaign finance. And that was the whole point of it. And people wanted to figure out where this money was going. You had other Democrats, maybe some of them were hostile towards her, whatever, but however it came out. And so you had the Minnesota Board of Elections that fined her, and then the investigation continued from there. The, as I noted yesterday, the warrant that was executed was a judicially obtained warrant, and you have to have probable cause for these things. You can't just go and, you know, you can't just go and do this and not have some sort of reason for doing it. So there was probable cause there. And this is all the stuff that they, you know, they outline in the warrant. They outline this. So this idea that it was just a witch hunt is stupid. Now people say, well, yeah, but the Mar-a-Lago raid. The Mar-a-Lago raid, can I just correct this for a minute? As you can tell, this has been making me mad all night. Can I just correct this for a minute? The Mar-a-Lago raid, that was... And yes, they got a warrant. But here's the difference. What, if you guys remember how this panned out, the Mar-a-Lago raid was them going after documents that later the Trump attorneys proved they were already in the process of returning, that whole process of returning these presidential documents with the National Archives. They were already in the process of doing this. And so, at best, maybe you could say that it was some miscommunication, whatever it was. I think maybe it was Trump and they kind of wanted to go after him. I think that's fair to say. But it wasn't anything other than this transfer of these documents. And so trying to make these two things the same is stupid, number one. It's just incredibly stupid. But also, it's not even comparable, because the Mar-a-Lago thing that ended up being, I mean, honestly, it was a nothing burger. You can get mad about the bathroom pictures, all that other stuff. I don't care. But the New York one was absolutely, you could easily argue, was a witch hunt. And it was a witch hunt because you had an expired misdemeanor that Alvin Bragg was trying to argue was done in commission with another unnamed misdemeanor, which then elevated it to a felony for the purpose of going for federal charges. And if you remember, they instructed the jury in the case to disregard. They were told specifically to disregard the other misdemeanor that would qualify the expired misdemeanor as a felony, if that makes sense. So they literally constructed and no other prosecutor was going to take it. No other prosecutor was going to take this case. So they literally like created a little straw man, and the charges were all, I mean, it was all expired and it was all misdemeanor. It was stupid. You want to talk about legal abuse? That was legitimately legal abuse. Regardless of whether you think it was an unforced error, it was legitimately legal abuse. Yeah, granted, I give you. None of it would have happened if we wouldn't have had Stormy Daniels and all that in the first place. I grant you that. But that's beside the point of what this was. So to compare the Ilhan Omar thing to this is one of the dumbest things I've ever seen. And it's people who are desperately trying to dig themselves out of a hole. We do have to be careful about what stories we go to, though, because the Tallarico one, the New York Times looked at security footage time-stamped, and it showed that Tallarico was actually at his home, etc. I was questioning that whole narrative from the get-go, which is why we questioned it and moved on. We didn't spend a ton of time speculating because I just didn't think that there was any there. And believe me, if I think there's blood in the water, I am absolutely going for it. And I'm not going to let go until there's a corpse. I mean, rhetorically speaking. But there just wasn't any there. And I want to be careful with that stuff because now you can see the way that they're trying to use it here to as a way to defend against Ilhan Omar, etc. So we're going to have, we got to be careful with this, but this idea that I keep seeing, that I'm seeing so many people, including some moderate Republicans, that are trying to say, oh, well, you know, the Ilhan Omar, they, you know, there's a reason why there's an investigation that's ongoing. There's a reason why there's an investigation that's ongoing, and it was continuing under the Biden administration. So, you know, I mean, these are all very real things. This is just some of the stuff that we're hitting today. Also on deck is the latest with this Abdul El-Sayed and his super weird family connections. So there's a lot of discussion as to how connected he and his family are as it pertains to the Muslim Brotherhood. And well, we know that they're connected to CARE, which is the Council for American Islamic Relations. All the people who scream about America First with AIPAC seemingly have no problem with this. But he is apparently, his family has long been associated with the Muslim Brotherhood, even though he's denied it. We got some audio coming up for you that's pretty shocking that we're going to get into. Also, we're going to dive into the, well, POTUS has asked the Greek ambassador to resign. We have brand new press secretary. The media is trying to, I feel like the media is being harsh. They're like, oh, she's visibly nervous. Maybe because you guys are jackwagons. If she came out there and was like, look, suckers, what's up? You guys would be calling her a bee. And they absolutely. So get over it. We got a lot to hit as we move. We got headlines coming up. Our partners that bring you this program and all of the roller coaster fun. Literally, we got a roller coaster coming up. It's our friends at Webroot. Webroot wants to make sure that you're protected online when you are online, right? 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Because there are so many sophisticated ways now that your security can be compromised. And today's scams, they're not always obvious. 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

0: And now, all of the news you would probably miss. It's time for Dana's Quick Five.
1: All right, so now they're saying that marijuana is linked to rampant violence. All right, I'm not a marijuana smoker, user. I don't even think you can say smoker anymore because now, can't you drink it? I will never understand that. I'm sorry. The drinkable weed sounds so nasty to me. Here, have something that smells like Heineken, but tastes like feet or something. I don't know, I'm just... But they said that, here's why I say this headline. It says marijuana is linked to rampant violence. Given the higher rate of cannabis use amongst individuals with severe mental disorders, blah, blah, blah, violent behavior. It's a stereotype. Every stoner I've ever met in my life has always been super chill and not alive almost, right? Like they're... I don't even know if they have a pulse. They're so chill, it's annoying. It makes me ragey because they're so chill. So I don't understand how that works. Is this some kind of like super weed? The weed that's making the... It's like Reefer Madness 2.0. Yeah, super weed, I don't know.
2: But they're using people that already have like mental issues to weigh this.
1: I would think that if you have mental issues, anything, even if you use melatonin, it's probably not good for you. A hospital in Nepal is running out of hospital beds because evil monkey gangs sent 40 victims to the hospital. Damn. I've been telling you, but I told you all about my slap fight with monkeys before. This hospital in Nepal is groaning under the weight of patients with monkey-related injuries. There's been a surge of attacks. Residents are ramping up security. They're ramping up security to deal with the onslaught of the monkeys who are breaking into homes and shops. I've got a real easy answer for you if you don't have a gun. It's called a bat. Okay? I'm just saying, free softball, dude. Yeet them things right into the ether. That's all I'm saying. 40 people in one hospital alone, literally, they went to the hospital because they were attacked by monkeys. And these are like, not the big giant ones. I don't know what the heck kind they are, being that I'm not a monkey expert, but they're the ones, I think Friends had this one. Doesn't it look like one of them little capuchin ones, maybe a little bit bigger? They're like the panhandlers of the animal world, right? They sit here and they go around all the tourists and they lunge at your bags. Anyway, I just feel like we need to send some bats there. Perhaps there's some nice charity that would do this. I don't know. Let's see, from the New York Post, this headline. Oh my gosh, this is horrible. The Goliath roller coaster in Georgia, there was a park goer killed. He fell out of the roller coaster. Not to make light of the situation, he mooned the cameras as he did it. 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
1: Welcome.

Welcome, welcome back to the program. If you're just joining us, Dana Loesch with you. Now, I'm in my big, giant, crazy glasses for a reason, and that's because my dog tried to rip my eye out. And I did, wait, hold up, update. I did go to the doctor yesterday because this all happened, today's Tuesday. This all happened Sunday night, and I was trying to get our little dog, not a little dog, she's a golden retriever puppy, almost not a puppy anymore. She's almost a year old, but she knows she has to go to bed at a certain time, and she has this, she's so awkward. She has this crazy thing where she loves using her paws, and she just will hit you. She does it to Wick, smacks Wick, will just come up to you and put, like, if you're sitting down, she'll come up to you and hit your leg with her paw. She wanted more belly rubs, and I was trying to tell her, it's time to get your, I gotta make sure they can't hear me. It's time to get your treat, your T-R-E-A-T, and go to bed. And at first she was into it, and then she wasn't. She wanted more belly rubs. And then she just happened to raise her paw up and hit me, and it literally punched me right in my eye. And the eye doctor, she took a chunk out of my eye. It's not a scratch. She literally took a chunk out of my eye, and it was 0.3 millimeters away from my cornea. And my doctor, who's really great, he talks like Milton from Office Space. He was like, well, I can tell you, Mrs. Loesch, that if this would have been 0.3 millimeters lower, you would have a serious loss of vision. Like, oh, you're telling me she did blinded me. So I have to do these antibiotic eye drops, and I can't wear the protective contact because it's so close to the edge that would just irritate it more. So we're roughing it. We're just doing it. So that's why it, and it helps because it also, my vision is so blurry. These glasses are pretty strong. So, and my left eye, so it actually helps me to see right now. So it's working. So that's why. Everything's okay. It's going to heal. It's totally fine. And Daisy Duber doesn't even know her own strength. She's fine. So that's the story of it. So we're all good, right? We're all good. And we're wearing the cans because we're also fighting a middle ear infection. So on steroids for that. I'm going to roid rage out. So your girl's falling apart. So that's why. That's the only other reason. I have a couple of people who ask, you know, every now and then. And I know if a couple of people who are asking, more are probably wondering. That's why. So, and these were supposed to be my super hardcore travel glasses that don't break. That's why they're so giant and large. All right, let's get to the point. I just wanted to update you on that. And thank you guys for your nice words and prayers. I've got some serious stuff to get into, but I've got to talk about the roller coaster thing. Because I am fascinated by this story. I mean, it's super sad. This was in Cobb County, Georgia. And a person fell out of a roller coaster. I saw this last night. Well, I didn't play the video, but I saw images of this. You know, when you go down a roller coaster, or if you're at Log Flume or wherever, if you're at Six Flags or however it is, and they take your picture right as you're going down one of the hills, and it takes your picture and it's a fun memento for family. Well, it literally caught this guy falling out of his seat. Like, that's what they got. That's the photo that they got. And it gets crazier because as he's falling out of his seat, just like for real falling, he kind of loses his pants. And God love him. The last image anybody ever saw him literally is of his butt crack. And I feel so bad for this guy and his family. How horrible is that? You go on a roller coaster, which then Kane and I were talking about this on break. We question everything now. Is this DEI? Is a DEI hire designing these coasters? Did a DEI hire operate this coaster? Right. We're all asking this. This is so horrible. Yeah, and the Kane's like, and then on top of it, they charge you for the photo. Dear gosh. But this story, it was in Georgia, and the victim was a guy named Hassan, and they said that he was ejected from the Goliath Hyper Coaster, and he was pronounced dead at the scene. Four other people were injured. The whole park was evacuated. The ride stopped. The whole park was evacuated, and they closed all the other Goliaths nationwide as a precaution. Now, that's not the only injury. They had the X2 brain injury. They've had lawsuits where the Six Flags Magic Mountain in California, they closed the X2 coaster because it literally was giving people shaken baby syndrome. Like, it was

0: we're hearing about it on social media more. I don't know. But man, we didn't have this. The one that was the scariest one, I think, was the Batman ride when I was in high school, because there was an injury on the Batman ride. But I think it was because the dude wasn't buckled in properly and he like fell or something. But other than that, we went on all the only roller coaster I didn't like was a Screaming Eagle. And that's because I got stuck on it one time as a kid with a parent that was terrified of heights. So I'm emotionally traumatized. I have all the traumatized. I've got all of them. Yeah, she just like repeatedly cleaned her glasses, her sunglasses. We were stuck on an incline and freaking out. So I never really liked the Screaming Eagle because of that. But I wrote everything else, right? But I don't know. Like, are you going to be more hesitant? I don't go to theme parks because germaphobe, and I just can't stand people. I want to just stay in my spider hole and hiss every now and then. That's when you know fall's coming. I come out and get my Halloween supplies, and then I retreat back into my spider hole. It's like more, it's more accurate than the groundhog or whatever that hell that thing is that comes out and the top hat people say he saw a shadow. Anyway, I don't know. Like, I don't know that I would want to ride any of these coasters. I'm going to ask Kane real quick for everybody.
1: Yeah, no, when I was younger, the thrill was like the Screaming Eagle. And remember the Jetstream where it actually went into a loop? Like, it was the first time we actually...
0: Is that the one that did like a double helix kind of thing?
1: Yeah, it was just one loop. And it was like, holy cow, that's crazy. We're completely upside down at one point in this one. But then they came out with the Boss. And I'm talking about the Six Flags in St. Louis. And that was the one that was all wooden. And remember the stories of that one where, like, when you would ride it, it would just creak and sway and stuff like that. So there's a level of excitement that comes from, you know, riding a dangerous roller coaster. But we're beyond that now. Now people are dying and falling out, and safety regulations aren't being followed.
0: I mean, I feel like if you want a thrill, you know, you're looking for a thrill. I feel like your injuries would be better if you went to a drag show and just like stood up and went trannies, you know, and then ran off. I feel like, you know,
1: do that at a Tallarico rally.
0: Yeah. I just feel like that would be, maybe the odds would forevermore be stacked in your favor that way. I'm just saying, but that's just, I mean, I wouldn't want to, you know what, when I did go on, and I'm going to move on. What is the, it's the ride where you sit in a circle around a pole and it jacks you up into the air, and then you just drop.
1: Oh, was that the Highland Fling or what?
0: No, that was not the Highland Fling, most assuredly. That was basically like adults and baby seats that swung around in a circle. The, oh my gosh, yeah, those of you watching, I know y'all know this.
1: I remember what you're talking about.
0: It's the one that went up and then it dropped you down.
1: It dropped you like you were in a parachute. And
0: Yeah. And then after my husband, actually when we were dating, he asked me to go on it. I was like, oh no. And then 2 weeks later, somebody lost a leg on it. That same ride at Six Flags where we were at, somebody lost a leg. I'm like, I could have lost my legs. I could have Lieutenant Dan'd myself right here because you wanted to go on this godforsaken thing. That was just, I don't know. You're all the way up at like the highest point in the park, and then it drops you down.
1: This Tower of Power and then Dragon's Wing. That was the two. That
0: Tower of Power, probably. Tower of Power. Sounds more accurate. But never did that one again because I'm like, no. If I want to feel fear, I can just watch Republicans agree with Democrats about increasing my taxes. It's the same feeling, right? I'm just saying. We played this audio opening the show. We're going to get to it, though. But Kimberly Guilfoyle was asked to resign from her spot as ambassador of Greece. And I'm just saying, there's a piece over a friend of mine that I went to college with who only occasionally contributes to the newsletter, does not like her, and wrote a piece about it. And of course, my friend who works in an industry for some visible entities and just does not want to, but never liked her and was always like, she's not qualified to be an ambassador. Now, she does have a law degree. I mean, she did, you know, and she was married to Gavin Newsom. So I would imagine that there's a little level of diplomacy that goes in there. However, the partying and texting big dollar donors to pay off your Amex bill, not the best thing to do. Not a good idea. And as I have said, well, I actually never said this, pretty much the piece written by PJ Miller over at Substack, gets into

0: the whole Eric Greitens thing. You guys would have had Eric Greitens as a senator. We got involved in that race because it's my home state. I knew everybody involved. I knew Eric Schmidt. He ended up going and winning that Senate seat, and he was the best choice for that Senate seat, too, by the way. And knew all of these people. The Greitens stuff, I feel like that dude's nuts and completely irresponsible, and Trump didn't like him. Trump thought he was a giant unforced error because he was out there creating all kinds of problems and losing a winnable race. And Guilfoyle chaired that Greitens guy's campaign. She was the chair, and she defended him against all this nonsense. And, you know, I've written about it before. So that just, I don't think she has the best political acumen at all. I don't think she has any political acumen. I don't think she has that good judgment. But I don't know if I would say that she's not qualified to be an ambassador because she's, you know, got a legal background. However, she's like Irish and Puerto Rican. Now, I realize that in order to be a diplomat, one of the first requirements is that you have to have money because you do a lot of entertaining. I mean, those, just so you guys know, the ambassadorships are things that are like bought and sold. That is like a favor position that is granted to you, right? And you have to have money because you're expected to entertain. In fact, one of the guys, our ambassador to Italy, has literally a super yacht that I think he kind of keeps moored off of, I want to say near Naples. But he's got a super yacht and entertains, you know, the Italian dignitaries there. So you've got to have the money. I think that one of her biggest drawbacks is that she doesn't have the money. And we'll talk a little bit about it. But my whole point was, I mean, if you're going to be the ambassador, do you have to be at least partially Greek or partially whatever entity you're going to? If it's easy to do so, if you have that choice, I don't know. We're gonna dive into a little bit of that. 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
0: Do you know what your child is being taught in school? There's a curriculum called Rights, Respect, and Responsibility, also known as the three R's, being used in schools, and parents are raising serious concerns about what's actually being taught. According to Alliance Defending Freedom, the curriculum includes explicit sex ed material, including graphic content and lessons that introduce very young children to explicit anatomical terms. 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Parents should know what their children are being taught, and that's not controversial. That's parental responsibility. 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
16: 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Tuition has reached $100,000 a year at some schools, and the cost keeps climbing. The spending behind it does more harm than good. The average four-year institution now spends 65% more on services and administration than it spends on academics. Climbing walls, lazy rivers, and bloated bureaucracies are replacing books, professors, and real instruction. Too many young people are starting out six figures in debt for a degree that no longer guarantees the future they were promised. 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Students deserve a degree that helps them reach the American dream, not one that buries them in debt. 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
19: 22,000 Palestinians have children now or
0: two. It's on a Jerry Seinfeld show. The powers are going wow. Pally wow. I like how they played the music. You go to the guy's show. So he said, and what the, if we have this, I'll look right here. He said, I'm going to find out how much your ticket was and I'll send it to Israel. I don't know. Guys, look, Jerry Seinfeld's been doing this for a long time. He does not give a rat blank what you think about conflict in the Middle East. He doesn't care. He's not going to be moved. He is not one of these

0: like simpering baby millennials or elderly Gen Zers that's going to crumple at this. He's just, that's not what he's going to do. He's going to dig in harder. That stuff, look, yeah, he's got blank you money. And you know what you do with blank you money? You tell your haters to blank themselves. That's what that is. He does not care. You can sit here and do your pally tantruming all you want to. Throws out some Hamas numbers. It's all a lie. It's all a lie. Hey, don't vote for the government that genocides you. That's your government. Your duly elected government, Hamas. That's them. You're not going to make him bend a knee. It's not going to happen. You'll break yours trying because he's not going to bend his. I respect that. Is he a Democrat? Has he voted Democrat? Yeah. He's so wrong. He's so wrong on that. But it's actually kind of entertaining to watch. That whole thing, actually, where's this thing it reminds me of? I tweeted that this, retweeted this morning. Or reposted. Is that the, gosh, I'm so aggravated. Retweet, repost, whatever. But it was this sentiment. Let me get it up here. X has changed their whole thing. It makes me mad. It says Palestinianism is a Trojan horse that is being pushed, promoted, amplified, and used by adversaries of the West. And this is 1,000% true. Palestinianism is a Rorschach test. We're going to fabricate something out of the ether and try to pretend that there's antiquity to it. And then we're going to see how many people go along with it. And, you know, it's not hard to think that, you know, it's not, you can't blame them for thinking that people would go along with it because people go along with trans and 15 days to slow the spread and take an EBLM and all that other nonsense, right? So that's where they get the idea that you'll go along with it. But it is absolutely a Trojan horse. It's a Rorschach test. I think it's a great litmus of someone's stupidity. It's a great litmus test. Ask them, do you support this? What do you believe? What do you think about this? What do you believe about this? That actually, if I had to ask somebody one question and I could accurately gauge where they stand on everything else, it'd be that one. We have a whole other hour coming up. A new ambassador for Greece. Woo, we got that. Tallarico and more. Stick with us.
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5: A stop in the 49th state. I'm Lee Silicera, Fox News. President Trump about to speak in Wasilla, Alaska, in support of Senator Dan Sullivan as he continues his rallies in Republican-led states. Meanwhile, a new Fox News power ranking shows Democrats with momentum to retake the House in a close fight to finish in the Senate.
6: The latest Fox News power rankings show Democrats could win up to 237 House seats. Fueled by a widening polling advantage, low presidential approval ratings, and voter frustration over rising costs. That the Republicans are also facing surprisingly competitive races in rural districts that President Trump won comfortably. But the Senate is up for grabs.
5: Fox says Jeff Manasso, both parties expect or projected to hold 47 seats each in the Senate, with six key races considered toss-ups. A Wyoming grad student jailed without bail after authorities say she poisoned a colleague. Prosecutors say Eileen Wang was taken into custody at LAX and was carrying laptops and hard drives lives, and they say she sought to return to China. Police say she was seen on surveillance video going through the desk of the victim, who specialized in research similar to what she did in China. The Treasury imposing more than $1 billion in penalties against Bank of America after it says it failed to stop and report Chinese money laundering operations and illicit financing along the southern border.
7: As part of a resolution with federal agencies, the bank admits it failed to conduct due diligence for foreign financial institutions.